what we do. Think you'll miss me for a week? I'll miss you folks, that's for sure. I always miss it when I'm not here.

All right. It was a very short segment anyway. When we come back, we've got more. We've got you. The last 30 minutes on a Friday of the week. I'll be gone next week, but I'll be back right thereafter. And we'll be right back.

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3: With us for news, I'm Keith Peters in Washington. A new AP NORC poll finds that President Trump's approval on Iran remained low at 34%, even as a deal to reopen the Strait of Hormuz and restart negotiations materialized. The survey was conducted June 11 through 17, just after Mr. Trump called off threats to escalate the war with Iran. Respondents answered as Trump announced a deal with Iran and authorized an end to the U.S. naval blockade in the Strait of Hormuz. The poll concluded just before the deal was signed Wednesday. Trump's overall presidential approval also held steady at 37%. U.S. gas prices have fallen to just below $4 a gallon on average, bringing some relief to drivers who have seen soaring costs amid Washington's war with Iran. This is SRN News.
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5: 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A lot of you people don't live in and around New York City. 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He's conquering it. 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He's depopulating it with people he doesn't support and repopulating it with people he does support. 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

ladies and gentlemen. This is the Daily Caller, which is run by Tucker Carlson's group. Benjamin Netanyahu reportedly hatches plan to influence final Iran deal, and it involves Mark Levin. That is a lie. It is a smear. And this is what Tucker Carlson and their whorish media do. It's just disgusting. Here's CNN. Unhappy with Iran deal, Netanyahu taps MAGA media, pro-Israel senators to sway Trump. I don't know who's tapping whom. Nobody has tapped me. Nobody. Nobody. Really sick. Absolutely sick. All right. History is unfolding right before our eyes. The President of the United States has delivered a consequential year and a half. Good luck. The economy is about ready to boom. The border is secure. Lots of investments flowing into the country. But, you know, this is a country of we the people. We the people, millions and millions of us. And we need to be active. And we need to be involved. Very, very important. And our survival depends on us. You know, congressmen come and go, senators come and go, sadly, this president and others come and go. But we're here, our children are here, our grandchildren will be here. There's more work to be done, and that's where you come in. Join AMAC, the Association of Mature American Citizens. 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And you know what you get out of it? 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All right.

0: Let's see where we are. Let me go to the calls. Let's go to Karen, Fort McMurray, Alberta, Canada, Sirius XM Satellite. Go right ahead, please.
1: Hello, Mark. It is such an honor to talk to you. I am an original Rush baby, and I have been listening to you, Sean, and Rush forever, and God bless Rush. He's in heaven, and I'll see him one day. Anyways, earlier in your segment, you mentioned early in your show how bad Canada was. Well, I just want to let you know Canada is really bad. I'm a U.S. born and raised girl in Michigan, born and raised in Warren, moved here because I have a Canadian husband, and of course a white Canadian coming into the U.S. is virtually impossible. We live up here where the oil sands are, and Alberta's getting ready to do a referendum in October to break away and split off from Canada to become its own independent nation.
0: Now, Alberta
1: country,
0: has a lot of minerals and everything, too.
1: And we're landlocked, and they will not build anything. They are basically taking all of our money, splitting it up between all the other provinces, and we're left with nothing. My husband has a great job. I'm blessed.
0: Don't
1: to
0: get
1: be
0: mad
1: here
0: at me. I've got to go. I will be gone next week. Call the following week so we can complete our conversation. I'm sorry you're stuck there, and I appreciate it. Every Friday, in honor of you, you red-blooded Americans, patriots, Ray Charles in America. Here we go.

0: Ladies and gentlemen, the week is officially over. The weekend begins now. We do have two great Fox shows for you, Life, Liberty, and Levin. I should have mentioned them earlier. 8 p.m. Eastern, I hope you'll set your DVR for tomorrow night and Sunday night. 8 p.m. Eastern on Fox, of course. We salute our armed forces, police officers, firefighters, emergency personnel on ICE, and our truckers. We salute the men and women in Ukraine, the men and women in Persia, the men and women in Israel, and you, the American people. Thank God for you. Good night, Spritey and Griffey and Pepsi and Smokey. Good night, Zelda and Gigi and Indy and Patton and Rory. Good night, Marty and little Barney. Good night, Dad. Good night, Mom. Good night, Leo. Good night, Joe. Good night, Big Eric. Good night, Teddy. And good night, Lou. And all the other patriots who've gone before us. I won't be here next week. And with God's blessing, I will be here the following week.
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0: News this hour from Town Hall. I'm Keith Peters in Washington. Israel and the Iran-backed Hezbollah militant group agreed to halt the heavy fighting in southern Lebanon that had threatened to unravel an interim peace agreement between the United States and Iran. Stefan Jufa, who lives in northern Israel near the border, says people there do not support a military withdrawal from southern Lebanon without the dismantling of Hezbollah first.
9: We cannot just stop and pull out because here where we are, we need to be protected against the Hezbollah. The war started with Lebanon because Hezbollah was firing at us. This is not an Israeli initiative. So we had to find some safe room in order to defend our village.
0: President Trump is showcasing the new Air Force One at Joint Base Andrews near Washington.
10: The former Qatari-owned jumbo jet has the robin's egg blue exterior of the old plane with the underbelly painted navy blue with a red stripe above it. The tail has a massive American flag on it.
11: This plane was transformed into a flying White House at a level of luxury that nobody's ever seen before.
10: President Trump spoke after stepping off the new plane at Andrews Air Force Base. He confirmed he would be taking the new jet to the NATO summit in Turkey next month. This is a so-called bridge jet until a new Air Force One arrives from Boeing in about 2 years. Ed Donahue, Washington.
6: British Prime Minister Keir Starmer says he will fight attempts by rival Andy Burnham to oust him from office. Starmer said on Friday that he was elected on a mandate for change and will not walk away. He will run in a leadership contest if one is triggered. Burnham is looking to replace Starmer as head of the Labour Party. More at townhall.com.
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3: Why is this not rocket science? 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I need these puffed up establishment jackwagons to stop going, "Oh, that's Farah," if you're simply asking a question that they haven't had the brains or balls to lay out for you themselves. You know why people have questions is because those answers weren't given from the start.
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11: All I know is every time we talked about the possibility of peace, the stock market shot up like a rocket ship. It never went down. They didn't like it. The people, you know, the stock market is more brilliant than anybody there is, including the people on this stage, other than me, of course. Let's see. I don't know. What do you think, Scott? Is the stock market more brilliant than you?
22: No, sir.
11: That's a terrible statement. All right. The stock market is quite brilliant. And every time we said something
3: person on that stage.
11: Amazing, like we're going to settle, it would go up. And every time we said something negative, like, guess what? We're not going to be able to settle. It would go down.
3: And he's like taller by a lot, which is terrifying because Trump is giant. Look, just look at this. If you're watching the simulcast, if the image of him, of Scott Bessent on the TV, he is really tall because Trump is like, how tall is Trump? 6'3", so yeah. Well, all I know is that when I first met him, I came up to like his armpit. He's got it. No, he's taller than 6'3". I lie and say I'm 5'7". I lie my face off. If you ask me, I'll lie to you. I'll be like, yeah, I'm 5'7". Maybe 5'8". I'm totally not. I'm 5'6".
22: He's 6'3". That's what I'm. So he and I are the same height, Trump and I.
3: But it makes me wonder if he wears like thick heels or something. Because I bring that up, I cannot believe how much taller Scott Bessent was. I know that's not the craziest thing to kick off with as we start the show, but the reason I bring that up is because Scott Bessent is tall, and he is total, I mean, he's gay as the day is long. You wouldn't know because he's not on fire, right? He's not a flamer. But he lives in a literal pink house, and he beats people up in the White House. You know, he's gotten into two fist fights in the White House. He's gotten into two fist fights. He is like, I've never heard of a gay dude get into a fist fight the way Scott Bessent does. I mean, the UFC match, those fights, I mean, that's basically Scott Bessent's work life. He just had some extra work to do after. Oh my gosh. But that was on stage for G7. And I got a lot to unpack with you today. I'm going to try to get you the best I can, get you set up for this weekend, because there's a lot to go over with the Iran developments, because there's been more. Yay. And we're going to dive into all of that. There's a lot to get you set up for, and make sure that, you know, as we're going into our Father's Day weekend, that you are set and you've got everything that you need. So first and foremost, where to start? I mean, do I want to go over to the Italians? Do I want to go and talk about the MOU, which immediately Iran is violating already, which we knew that they would. Remember, the memorandum of understanding, as it is, this is all about just a formalized handshake to get to like a real point of actually being able to do something, which I don't think that they're even going to be able to do that. Because here we have it. We have this memorandum of understanding that Iran is saying is going to be violated because Israel insists upon defending itself. And this is where we're at today. And this is what you need to know, because there's an op underway. There is an absolute op underway to try to make it to where nobody can ask questions and nobody can notice the obvious. And it is absolutely, the pressure is on. So I want to get into this because I saw a little bit of it, and I was tweeting a little bit about it this morning. So Iran immediately did two things. They declared the Strait of Hormuz closed again. Mm-hmm. They said it's closed again. Yeah, that's what they said. And then they immediately fired on northern Israel. They sent some rockets over, and they also killed some IDF soldiers. Now, I know that the immediate thought from Podcastistan is we're not fighting Israel's wars, and I think that that's a stupid non sequitur. And I don't really have a lot of respect for the intelligence of people who say it, and people can get mad at me for being honest. I will tell you what other hosts won't tell you, because I respect you enough, and also it goes both ways. You guys know what you get when you pull up a chair. But I'm not going to blow smoke up your backside. I'm not going to go where the wind blows. So it's a dumb talking point. But the whole thing is this. Why are people fighting for Iran by protecting Hezbollah? Does this make Iran great again? Is that what this is? Why are people simping so hard, bending over backwards, fighting and protecting Iran and their terror proxy Hezbollah? That is the question. And Podcastistan is working overtime on behalf of Iran to shield its terror proxy. Now, I know, and I'm going back to some of my notes because I want to make sure that I get it right, because we were told, Kane, that Hezbollah, we were told, isn't in Lebanon. We were told this, that they're not in Lebanon. That Hezbollah isn't in Lebanon. Why are people, it was claimed it was a misdirection. Why are people upset over that? Why are, Hezbollah is not in Lebanon at all? Well, actually, yeah, they've always been there. They've been headquartered there. So this is a real problem, because there's no other way to look at this. Kane, where is Hezbollah always been? Forever.
22: They've always been there and been supported by Iran. People don't understand that Iran is literally the reason why Hezbollah is even still a thing. Every bit of their dollars, and we talk about fungibility.
3: Yes.
22: You know what I mean? They have been supporting these proxy groups, and Hezbollah is one of them, and it continues to be that. And it's always been that.
3: Mm-hmm. Always been that. I don't know. Well, I mean, they came from the PLO. PLO, Northern Lebanon, they came from the PLO, and Lebanon has to deal with them. They have embedded themselves in civilian areas in Lebanon. And it's not just me saying that. It's also it's the United Nations, it's Amnesty Watch, it's Agence France-Presse, it's Reuters, it's also the BBC, it's also The Guardian, it's also Sky Australia. I'm just going over all of my sources here, because there were people acting as though Hezbollah is, they keep Hezbollah out. Case in point, Joe Kent, who I think, I don't have a lot, I don't think he is an intelligent person. I think that he is a puppet. I think Joe Kent is a puppet. And look, I appreciate everyone's service, but that's not a get out of jail free card. That doesn't mean you get to act like a jackass and lie to everybody. Stop it. I mean, let's not forget that 250, we're approaching that anniversary. We literally overthrew a monarch and their military, and we went ham on them because we were disallowed dissent. So don't tempt me to be a part of the next one, because God knows I'd love it. So, case in point here. This whole post from, I saw this thing from Joe Kent today, and I normally don't like to quote him at all because I just, again, I don't have a lot of respect for his intellect. And I saw this and I'm like, whoa, whoa, whoa, whoa, whoa, what in the world is this? Because this has been the talking head point here completely. Joe Kent had tweeted, for the MOU to hold and result in lasting peace, we have to restrict, talking about aid to Israel, and then he gets into Lebanon. Then he gets into that. He's mad at them because they are acting in Lebanon. He goes, we're not going to defend them should Iran opt to strike in response to Israel's attacks in Lebanon. Let me read this again. We will not defend them should Iran opt to strike in response to Israel's attacks in Lebanon. That was the verbatim post that he wrote. So immediately, yes, I'm absolutely going to accuse you of carrying water for Iran. And you can see that the last line in that first paragraph, we will not defend them should Iran opt to strike in response to Israel's attacks in Lebanon. Because Joe Kent is completely fine with the Iranian-funded Hezbollah attacking northern Israel, though. He's completely fine there. He just wants them to take it so that he can pretend that Iran isn't violating the ceasefire by continuing to terrorize the area. You know, if you were going to go try to convince people that you were an operative for the Red-Green Alliance and you were working on behalf of Islamists and Marxists to undermine the West, you couldn't do a better job than Joe Kent. And again, I don't care what someone has done in their life. I appreciate service, but it's not a get-out-of-jail-free card. That doesn't mean that you get to lie and betray your country by pumping this commie Islamist nonsense into the our discussions and try to influence the United States on its behalf. I mean, it's very clear. I went back and looked, by the way, all the way back into the 80s, early 80s. Yasser Arafat was alive. Do you know every single ceasefire, And first off, Hezbollah kicked all of this off when it attacked its neighbor to the south. Every single ceasefire since then has been violated by one entity, Hezbollah. Just like every single ceasefire in southern Israel has been violated by one entity, Hamas. Just like Iran has always violated, they're all Iran. They're all extensions of Iran. They're facilitated and funded by Iran. They're considered a foreign terrorist organization, a designation given to them by our government. They operate in southern Lebanon. The Lebanese government hates them. But because it's an Islamic area, they got a lot of people that like what they do. They got a lot of people that hate their neighbor and want to kill all of them. So they enjoy support. Lebanon has kind of a United Colors of Benetton sectarian type government. The Lebanese military, I mean, it's rivaled by Hezbollah. So there's a lot of things in play here that I think some people aren't, I don't think they appreciate. And it's stunning to see this. This is exactly what this is. People are running defense for Iran. They're claiming that, well, it's Hezbollah. I wrote something about this last night, by the way, on Substack. If you get the newsletter, you're going to want. I have the other piece about all of the MOU because I wanted to go through it point by point that I have up for you as well. But I have a piece up talking about these talking points, the MOU, which we're going to slide into separately. But the point of this is not only have they violated every ceasefire, but Hezbollah's use of Lebanese civilians, numerous reports. The extensive military structure that they have is embedded in civilian areas, just like what Hamas does. They do the same thing. They hide it in populated areas. They literally store munitions in school complexes. There is video evidence of them literally firing rockets off of an apartment building, off of the top of apartment buildings. They annex hospitals, just like Hamas does. They have a vast underground tunnel network, just like Hamas does. They're the same, and they're all funded by Iran. So what people like Joe Kent and these other mullah simps are trying to argue is they think Hezbollah should be protected. They just want Israel to absorb everything, and they want the United States to demand that Israel absorb everything and take every shot and don't react. That's what they're wanting the United States. Now, that's a foreign agent. You are trying to influence the United States against our best interest with your Red-Green Alliance. These people are traitors to the nation. Know the op when you see it. We got a hell of a lot more on the way because I have not even gotten into one-eighth of what I have for you just this first segment alone. As we move, our partners that bring you the program, Webroot. 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They don't want to put, I know. You don't want to put clunky old antivirus stuff on your computer, and it's because it makes it run slow. 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

0: and now. All of the news you would probably miss. It's time for Dana's Quick Five.
1: So a minor league team canceled their game after players refused to wear their stupid pride-themed jerseys. Why does anybody want to wear a jersey that advertises how people do it? It's so stupid, right? I mean, it's just, I can't believe we're still having this conversation, dear heavens. A minor league team in Pennsylvania forfeited its pride game night because several players didn't want to wear that. I mean, it's a gay design. It looks gay. Literally. The York Revolution said it was with great disappointment that the team did not play the game. They chose to forfeit. Good for those players. They said they weren't comfortable wearing them, and they shouldn't be forced to either. I mean, that's, you're denying someone's free speech and expression by demanding it to be excluded. You know, it works both ways. So they said that people can exchange their tickets, blah, blah, blah. Good on them, though. A Knicks fan was slashed in the neck with a glass bottle as the NBA title parade turns ugly. I can't even believe that it was crazy. Why are people like this? Win or lose, people are like this. It was a 20-year-old. He was attacked. It was up about 10:30 in the morning. Yes. 10:30 in the morning on a weekday. Oh, my gosh. Probiotics. Everyone in Trump's cabinet is eating sauerkraut. Why is this a thing?
2: It's good for them.
1: Well, yeah. I mean, it smells horrible, but it's incredibly good for you. But they said apparently everybody's been eating sauerkraut. You know that RFK Jr.'s behind this.
2: Oh, yeah.
1: I bet he carries a baggie of it with him in his pocket.
2: My hot baby.
1: On Waymo's, we're calling a bunch of robo-taxis because they keep entering construction zones and threatening everybody's lives. 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
4: With Ezra News, I'm Keith Peters in Washington. Israel and the Iran-backed Hezbollah militant group agreed to halt the heavy fighting in southern Lebanon that had threatened to unravel an interim peace agreement between the United States and Iran. Neither Israel nor Hezbollah immediately confirmed the truce. It came after a heavy exchange of fire killed 47 people in Lebanon and 4 Israeli soldiers. Hezbollah and Israel went to war shortly after the outbreak of the wider conflict, with Hezbollah firing rockets and drones at civilian communities in northern Israel and Israel seizing large swaths of southern Lebanon. Emergency services rushed to the scene of a collision between 2 trains north of London on Friday afternoon that killed 1 person. Both trains were traveling south to London's St. Pancras station. This is SRN News.
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1: Welcome back to the program. Dana Lash with you. We're sitting here talking about Blue Oyster Cult. This is the only came into that if you're listening terrestrially with that from this break. And I gotta say, it's funny because that's the only song that I think anybody ever does air cowbell to. Air cowbell with it. I blame Chris Walken for that and the SNL skit for reintroducing that back. All right. So, hey, welcome back to the program. It's Friday. We got a lot of things to discuss. Currently arguing with Joe Kent on X. He's welcome to come on if he wants to. But I mean, I don't think that's going to work well for him. I just think it's ridiculous when you have people using Hamas talking points. And I'm just going to make it really clear. There's literally nothing to support. Like, so one of the things Kent said is that, well, we pay for Israel's military. And as long as that's the case, we should call the shots. And they're trying to do a land grab while we're busy trying to open the strait. And the strait is more essential, et cetera, than Israel's desire to steal land. I mean, that is a straight up out of the backside of Hamas, a talking point from Hamas. That is what Hamas says. First off, it's not. What are you talking about? Hezbollah is squatting in Lebanon's land. You lotion boy for the Ayatollah. They are trying to squat in Lebanon's land. If you want to have a discussion about who the hell is stealing land, let's talk about them squatting and trying to colonize Lebanon. Let's talk about them coming into Gaza and trying to squat and colonize Gaza, even after that land was given to them. No expectations of anything. Hell, they even left the damn greenhouses there for them. on what happens. Oh, Hamas and their fat Birkin-carrying wives, they go in there and they rip everything up and they build an underground tunnel network and they decide to start bombing and killing anyone. If you want to have a talk about who's going to be sitting here grabbing land, let's talk about the entity that's actually out there grabbing land, trying to colonize land. You see them do it in the UK, too. You see these Islamists coming here to the United States trying to push Sharia. They're doing it everywhere. And you have these simps for the Red Green Alliance that can't see it. They can see it, but they don't want to because the money is better. Ridiculous. This whole thing is stupid. But there wouldn't be an issue if Hezbollah just decided to, I don't know, stop bombing and killing people. That's the problem. That is the problem. So a couple of other points. Let's go to the Maloney thing. God help me. I don't want to do this. So I don't know if you guys saw. I mean, we can play it. It's in Italian. So let me set it up for you first. Let me set this up for you. Kane's over here. Why are you chuckling? I can't deal with this right now. Oh, I don't want to talk about this today. I like Maloney. I like Salvini also. That's her deputy. Now, we have to understand something about Italy and about the way that everything is working over there. They've gone, they went through a hell that took COVID to get over. And we've talked about this a couple of times before in Italy, right? So they've had some pretty sketchy government officials, government representation. They went through some hell with their economy. They were bottoming out. You had a lot of these generationally owned Italian manufacturing facilities that were being sold to the Chinese. You know, that's why COVID exploded in the Prato area, which is just a little bit northwest of Florence, right? In the Tuscany region, Toscana. So that's a huge textile manufacturing facility. I'm going to give you the setup just so you understand this a little bit more. It's a huge manufacturing facility up there. They have all kinds of textiles, leather tanning, everything. And when you had Fashion Week, that was in Milan. A lot of the people in Milan were flying down to Prato, and they were looking at, it's where a lot of their stuff was being made, right? Long story long. So what ended up happening 10 years before that, you had a bunch of illegal Chinese immigrants that were coming in, and they were taking over these factories. You would have Chinese business people because of the socialist Iran economy that they were running into the ground. They bought all of these factories in these made in Italy. That's the coveted thing, made in Italy, Italian made. That's a coveted thing. They actually had to pass laws over there to protect that because it was getting so diluted. So you had a bunch of Chinese businessmen from Wuhan that bought a lot of these textile plants and these manufacturing facilities. And they kicked all the Italian workers out and they brought in all these illegal Chinese immigrant workers. Now, how do we know this? Because they were protesting in the streets about illegal immigration. Italians were. And the Chinese launched an op on them where they were claiming that they were all racist and bigots, etc. They hated multicultural. They tried to shame them into silence. And anybody who's a decent person does not want to be slurred and smeared as being someone. They don't want to be accused of such a moral failing. That's what identity politics are. They're moral failings. That's not intersectionality. That's a bunch of moral failings. So you have these Italians that simply wanted to work and they wanted people to come into their country legally to work. And then you had the CCP op going where it was smearing anyone who dissented as a racist. I mean, they were even trying to figure out what hate laws they could prosecute them under. So it made everybody be quiet, chilled all the discussion. So COVID pops up. They noticed it's a hotspot in Prato. Why? Because you have the business from Wuhan to Prato. You have literally direct flights that come in from that area going into Toscana. So you have the leader of that area, basically like the governor of the principality, who finally admits to the press, well, we saw all of this stuff popping off with COVID, but we didn't want to say anything because we didn't want to be called racist. I kid you not. We talked about it. I've written about it online. I have it linked. So I have a piece at Substack where I talked about that. That's true. That's stunning. So they have been dealing with it. That swung the pendulum the other way. So the conservatives like Fratelli d'Italia, Lega Nord, all of those more conservative parties began exploding. They began getting new members. they began gaining a lot of momentum. They started winning a lot of seats in Italian parliament. You had Matteo Salvini, who came to prominence. And then Giorgia Meloni, who is the prime minister, came to prominence. And everybody remembers, you know, I mean, she went out there, she's pro-life, etc. And she's very hardcore on immigration. Now, hold up and wait and hear the rest of it before you interject. So a couple of months ago, because they've been fighting tooth and nail just to keep their seats. The socialist op over there and a lot of Soros activity. There's a lot of Soros activity in these nations, by the way. They are really, really pushing to not only divide the conservative factions, because it's a parliament, so it's not like Republican, Democrat. You have a ton of different groups. And they're trying to erode their power because Italy's the strongest conservative country in the EU. They've been leading the charge on pushing back on all of Germany's immigration nonsense that they infused into the EU. But here's the issue. A lot of the progressives have been fighting back just as hard. So they had this judicial referendum like 2 months ago. And I think that they were expecting to do way better than they did. They got their butts kicked. And that had to do with a lot of the overhaul that was dealing with their immigration. And so now it's threatening the conservative coalition that they have in their parliament. So Meloni is playing a very, very dangerous balancing act right now, because she's trying to keep the faction together while also trying to stave off the Marxist horde that is trying to regain control of parliament. And it is a very it's a weird balancing act. So a lot of people need to realize, when you see some of this stuff between these leaders, when you see some of these remarks, when you see some of these back and forths, it is not always as it seems. So case in point, and I'm going to talk about the airbase thing, because I was the first person to talk about the Italian airbase thing during our operation with Iran. But I want to go to this comment here real quick, because I don't know if she got mad. I actually don't know if this is theater. Because she is very, if there is anybody who is like a female Trump, it's kind of her. She does not care. She will get in your face. She doesn't care. Talks with her hands like crazy. I love it. So I don't know what happened. Trump had said something like she was trying to get a photo with him at G7. What did he say? That she was like desperate to get a photo with him. I don't know.
2: Begging.
1: Yeah, begging to get a photo. And he said, he told Channel LA7, LA7, it's an Italian channel, that, quote, she wanted a picture with me so badly. And he only agreed because he felt sorry for her. He goes, I'm happy that I talked to her. I didn't have to talk to her. And so she hit back. It's in Italian. But basically, she said she was stunned and that it was an offensive comment. And yeah, she's going. Yeah, she's not happy. Oh, my gosh. I have no idea why this has been a fight that the left has wanted to pick. And apparently she said this isn't the first time that this has happened. And so now the media has been wanting to put a wedge between her and Trump, and they've been wanting to put a wedge between her and Netanyahu. And now it looks like they've succeeded. If it's not theater, the reason I think it's theater is because, to me, this is unusual that she hit back this hard over something like this, right? So what is it a theater for? What is it a distraction for? Because she's smarter than this. Now, I'm going to say something that's going to sound extremely sexist. Now, I want you to remember, I have the mentality of a man from the 60s, okay? Kane, do you disagree with that?
2: No.
1: Okay. So please, I don't want to get the hate mail from some of our female listeners. I love you. Please, dear heavens, just bear with me. Okay. Even though she's a woman, she is not a flighty, petty leader. She's just not. She's a ball buster. I'm not saying this because I'm like celebrating her or anything. That's just who she is. That's why I think her and Trump got along so famously in the beginning, right? She's very aggressive. She gets in people's faces. But she does it at like meetings, like on the side and things like that. Like she kind of went at it with Macron one time. That's why I'm like, is this performative? It's weird. So she hit back. Now, if it's not theater, I think it is. I think it's dumb for her to hit back like this. I think it was dumb for him to make that remark. Trump understands the media. He has helped I mean, he kind of helped create reality TV, right? He is the first big time social media president. I know Barack Obama wants to claim it, but I think Trump perfected the art of using it. He is the only politician I've ever seen who really doesn't need a press person. He doesn't need a spokesperson. So he understands this, which is another reason why I question whether or not it's

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5: Hold the conservative coalition together and not give more momentum to the progressives that took a severe bite out of their judicial muscle. And so leaned on the formality of the process as per the agreement between the United States and Italy for use of air bases. So that it didn't look like she was committing to Iran, which, as you know, all of Europe, all of the EU, and a lot of people in the United States did not like. So I think it is, there's a lot of nuance here. I think it is unfair to just gloss over all of that and just go to probably like maybe a low common denominator sort of analysis of it. That there's so much here. Now, the reason I'm urging caution is because I don't give a rat's ass about protecting another foreign leader, but I do care about protecting our alliances and relationships with people that we may need to call on in the future, especially because, remember, we got a 60-day runway on this. If we have to deploy everything all over again, I want to make sure that all of these avenues are open. I'm only looking out for how does this best benefit the United States. If there's no net benefit, I don't care. Treat them however you want. We're not looking to welfare people into allies. But there's a lot more here than meets the eye. And remember, just as Soros is active here in the United States, he is succeeding. He is succeeding in places like Albania. He is fighting to take over places like Italy. You got to see how many times his kid goes there. All the business ventures he's trying to kickstart there. You know, they were trying to bring the CCP there to help take over their EV industry. There's a lot they're fighting off. So give it a little grace. There's more here than meets the eye. We'll talk more about it. We have a lot more on the way as we move. Our partners that will bring you the program. It's the folks over at Ghost Bed. I sleep on this mattress every night. I don't know how long have I had it. 2 months?
6: Yeah, 3 months.
5: 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I actually think my sleep has improved. 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
14: From the White House, even though we would like to, because it is the people.
15: I want
14: them
15: to go.
14: Treat it like the people's
15: house. I want them to go.
14: Do you?
15: I want all those black men.
14: Help! Help!
15: To stand in our house. And remind all of those people, as we try to remind
14: the Vice President,
15: that when you try to destroy one part of history, you're destroying all of our history.
0: What? I don't watch The View ever. Because I feel whenever I watch The View, it's like, which I don't, but whenever I watch a clip, I feel like I just... So, okay, when I was in college, I did. I waited tables on Sunday because I thought, and which was not the best tip day, believe it or not. It wasn't. Friday nights and Saturday nights, those drunk sinners were the better tippers. I hate saying it, but it's true. That's why I always try to tip and take care of the people who take care of me. But I'll say this. You would get a lot of like the boozy brunch ladies after church. And I feel like whenever I watch that clip, it's like stumbling, walking over to a table and you just accidentally interrupted this boozy kind of brunchy sort of chicken. Isn't it? It's the same thing. It's the same thing. And I bet The View doesn't tip well either. How much you want to bet? We got a lot more on the way. Stick with us.
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17: News this hour from Town Hall. I'm Keith Peters in Washington. Israel and the Iran-backed Hezbollah militant group agreed Friday to halt the heavy fighting in southern Lebanon that had threatened to unravel an interim peace agreement between the United States and Iran. In a Salem Radio Network interview, retired Lieutenant Colonel Robert McGinnis said part of the peace deal with Iran is dependent on Israel's conflict with Hezbollah.
18: The balance of it on working with the proxies like Hezbollah, I can be sympathetic to Israel primarily because they've been attacked consistently by, you know, Hezbollah and obviously the Hamas mess. And then the Houthis continue to occasionally bombard with whatever ballistic missiles they have.
17: Hezbollah and Israel went to war shortly after the outbreak of the wider conflict, with Hezbollah firing rockets and drones at civilian communities in northern Israel and Israel seizing large swaths of southern Lebanon. Firefighters respond after Russian attacks targeted the Kharkiv and Odessa regions of Ukraine.
19: Overnight, Russia carried out strikes with guided aerial bombs on Kharkiv and nearby districts. According to Ukraine's State Emergency Service, 10 people, including 4 children, were injured. One of the strikes damaged a warehouse, igniting a large-scale fire that firefighters were still battling into Friday. The attack also damaged up to 40 private residential buildings and vehicles. While in the central Dnipropetrovsk region, Russian artillery and drone attacks hit 3 districts. An 8-year-old girl was killed in Pavlovrad and a 49-year-old woman was hospitalized with injuries. Then in the southern city of Kherson, a Russian drone struck a passenger minibus, wounding 5. I'm Charles Tillethesma.
17: The remnants of Tropical Storm Arthur are battering parts of the southeastern United States with heavy rain. More on these stories at townhall.com.
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0: Why is this not rocket science? 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I need these puffed up establishment jackwagons to stop going, oh, that's Farah, if you're simply asking a question that they haven't had the brains or balls to lay out for you themselves. You know why people have questions is because those answers weren't given from the start.
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0: Welcome back to the program. Dana Lash with you. We are at the top of the second hour. Got a little confused there for a minute. I was like, wait a minute, it's not the third hour yet. You can find us over at Substack, Chapter and Verse, as well, ladies and gentlemen, as YouTube and Facebook. And you can watch the radio program on X and YouTube, Facebook, all that good stuff. So It's Juneteenth. Just a couple of things. Ken and I were talking about this on break. A lot of people do not really learn about Juneteenth because it's a very Texas-centric thing. And honestly, the most that I ever heard about Juneteenth was when we moved here in Texas back in 2013. So it's just not, I don't think it's something that a lot of people are familiar with. Now, it's the national observance of Juneteenth. Here's how I look at Juneteenth, because I think that sometimes I think Republicans need to take their W's. Why you don't like them W's for? Why would you want to take an L when you could have a W? That's how I look at it. Here's why I say this. This is another way to stick it in Democrats' face that they were on the wrong side of history. Once again, just like with everything all throughout history, they've always been, they can't catch a break because they can't get on the right side. It is an observance of something Republicans did. So let's go back, right? Y'all remember, y'all familiar with it. Y'all familiar with Juneteenth. So essentially, you had Republicans that liberated a people. And you had a Republican president that liberated a people. It was Abraham Lincoln. Now, this was back in, again, so it's June 19th. This was all the way back in like the 1860s. And even though the Emancipation Proclamation was signed, Lincoln signed it, a Republican signed the Emancipation Proclamation. It was on New Year's Day, 1863. And it was not really strictly enforced in some of the furthest reaches of the former Confederacy. And in Texas, it wasn't at all. So people did know. I mean, we don't have social media. We didn't have social media in 1863. Okay, you didn't have it. It took a long time for news to get somewhere. And if you had people that were still living and we're still being treated as slaves and we're still considered being owned by someone, those property owners and the people who were owning, who were the slave owners, did not want to let the slaves know that they were free to go. We had the Emancipation Proclamation, won a war. They're free to go. So it took another Republican. It was the Union Major General Gordon Granger. He arrived in Galveston, Texas on June 19th, and he read out General Order Number 3, which announced that enslaved people in Texas were free. Now, this has been, I guess you could say it's been informally observed in the Black community for years, and in Texas specifically. But I don't know really when it started to, more people outside of those two entities were made aware of it. And then now it's a national holiday. And I don't know why some Republicans get so bent out of shape on it, over it. I really don't understand why. Why would you get bent out? Why would you get mad about it? Now, look, I'm not saying I like two anthems. That's a different debate. No, we have one national anthem because E Pluribus Unum. One national anthem from anyone. E Pluribus Unum. I think it violates that shared republic that we are all supposed to experience, right? That being said, I don't know why Republicans have an issue with Juneteenth. You freed people from Democrats. Democrats that owned them in Texas did not want them to find out about the freedom that the Republicans had given them, had fought for. And by the way, we paid that bill. I would say we paid the bill with hundreds of thousands of lives lost, with the blood spilled up and down the seaboard, but all over the South, the blood's been spilled. The bill's been paid. I don't know why Republicans don't celebrate the fact that they upended one of the Democrats' labor force. Why would you not celebrate that? You freed people from Democrat slave labor. Why would you not celebrate this? Take every W you get. Democrats did not make that possible. Democrats filibustered even the Civil Rights Act. You can disagree with certain parts of it or whatever. That's beside the point. They set a record. Was it 86 days? They literally fought, and a man was killed in the congressional floor over this issue. Democrats wanted so badly to keep people subjugated and oppressed and suppressed. They wanted them excluded from this republic. Democrats fought for it so hard. And Republicans came in and said, no. No. People are free. I don't know why any Republican would say, nah, that's okay. We don't need that W. We don't need that win. I mean, I didn't realize we were drowning in so many wins that we just could just pass one off, right? Stop not taking your W's. It's a matter. So that's why I don't care about you. I don't care if I don't have a problem with it. I like celebrating when Republicans beat Democrats. Oh, I love spiking that football. I love being obnoxious about it. It's a wonderful feeling. It's one of the best things in the world. Now, yes, and the general was also, Granger was also a big old Republican. Big old Republican. Republican signs it. A Republican then goes on down to Galveston and reads the order. So what is there to be mad about? I don't know why people, do people make it like try to like argue about it for clicks? I just, for the life of me, I can't understand this. I can't understand it. All right, a few other things. You guys ready for some? Let's just chop it up a bit. I know. Let me, okay, here we go. Let's do I missed this one. The Lululemon. I hate this company. Okay, right. I don't know how to say this. When I see, I want to make people mad, but when I see a man in a Lululemon store, why are you there? If not just with your wife or daughter waiting? Because I know they have men's clothes. Steve, you ain't never worn no Lululemon, have you? Yeah, they do. Okay, that's the correct answer, Kane. Put that, say that on the mic. Yeah.
1: They have men's clothes?
0: That is what a man should say. Yeah, they have it. I'm like, are they trans? Like, why are they going in there? So here's why I bring it up. So Lululemon, they had themselves a yoga event at the Great Wall of China. It was a yoga event. And they had to issue a public apology because they had their logo printed on a drum during this promotional yoga event that was staged on the Great Wall. So, and they're a Canadian company. They were accused of failing to show cultural sensitivity, which featured a Chinese actor, etc. So apparently the drum that they used resembled a Japanese taiko drum. So it's a barrel-shaped drum, right? And it has the weaving on the side. And you play it with large sticks and ensemble performances. Okay. So that is how it started. That drum. It was a big old drum. They had their logo on it. And they had a Chinese actor on the wall as well. And they were supposed to use a Chinese dagu. And that's apparently the traditional Chinese drum. So now they've had to issue a public apology for it. Because to the Canadian Lululemon, I guess they think all Asians are the same. I don't know. Well, how do they explain it? I don't want to get upset at anybody on behalf of the CCP. And I'm not upset at this. I think it's all, you have a bunch of commies fighting with a bunch of commies. I don't care. So they had to apologize. Widespread criticism from social media users who were offended that an event intended to celebrate Chinese culture featured a Japanese drum. Oh, my gosh. So it apparently overshadowed the whole thing. They had all these Chinese actors there. And apparently the Chinese actors didn't even know that it was a Japanese drum. So just saying. Now, yes, Kane.
1: What? So developed so much offense over this? Like, come on. People clearly didn't know. It wasn't intentional. No one was trying to really.
0: How dare you not know?
1: Offend anyone.
0: How dare you not know? You're supposed to know these. I don't know. So they had a Chinese percussionist that had posted a video analysis. Now we're doing Zapruder type stuff here. I don't know. They said this should never be confused. So apparently, I mean, they had Chinese actors who didn't even know. They said it's one of the, you're on one of the country's most recognized symbols, the Great Wall. And here you have a Japanese drum. Okay. I mean, I didn't think like yoga was actually a Chinese practice either, but okay. And I guess we're being, but anyway, Lululemon had to apologize. I don't feel bad for Lululemon because they do some fruity stuff. And their leggings are so completely overpriced. It's ridiculous. And by the way, leggings aren't pants. Okay. They're not. They're not pants. Stop wearing them as pants. It looks ridiculous. And some people wear them as pants and they ended up looking like Gru from the Minions.
1: And then flesh colored.
0: Don't wear flesh colored leggings.
1: Right?
0: I literally ran my cart into an end cap in a frozen food section once. I can't remember which one my kids was with me, but we were in the Tom Thumb. And hands to sky, I looked down that aisle, y'all, and I thought there was a naked woman. NEKKID. It's the correct way to say it. I swear to you, I thought there was a naked woman at the end of the aisle. And I was like, I had to stop my cart. And it took me a second. I looked at my son and he looked at me and we're like, that woman has no pants. And we were staring. And then I looked at her ankles and I'm like, I think, because she was in flip flops too, keeping it classy. And I was like, oh, I think those are nude leggings. She was a white woman. I'm like, I think those are nude leggings. And I wasn't the only one because I turned around and there was a woman that had her little baby and she had stopped to do the same thing. And we're both like, it took us a second. They're not pants. So anyway, I don't feel bad for Lululemon. I have more, another story like this, similar in ridiculous fashion for you that we'll get to. Also, that's the taco shop, Karen. Because a woman got upset because she went to a Mexican restaurant and it was owned by two white brothers. And she lost her mind. Yeah, because apparently only Mexicans can eat and serve Mexican food. Now, you're half Mexican.
1: Yeah, and that my white half.
0: Sorry, you're white adjacent. Sorry.
1: Both halves take offense, actually, now that I think about it.
0: I mean, that's like saying you can only eat like half your weight in tamales, in your mom's tamales. You can't eat all of them because you're only half. This is so stupid. We got a lot more on the way. We're also going to get into this insane story, a three-year-old boy thrown into a crocodile pit at a zoo. Why are they not identifying the man? We're going to talk about this and a lot more. We got all kinds of stuff as we move. The folks who help make the program possible, it's Noble Gold. Noble Gold Investments is all about making sure that you're protecting what you have. And I know that a lot of people, they look at all the AI and they're like, oh, great AI, everything. And that's good. You know, AI can do some really awesome things, right? However, when you look at your screen and you see a number, can you like touch it? I mean, have you seen there's no cash? There's no, I mean, it's just a number on a screen. And then sometimes that can be compromised. This is why smart Americans are turning to Noble Gold Investments to own something real that you can like hold in your hand and you can stack like you're playing Jenga with gold bars. 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And demand for silver is skyrocketing. 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

0: And now, all of the news you would probably miss. It's time for Dana's Quick Five.
1: So China unveils the robot toilet that drives you to your bed and cleans itself. When you're done. Okay, that's a little bit too... I like the Japanese ones better, since we just talked about that Lululemon drum. I would not trust the CCP auto toilet. It literally... They say that they've identified a self-driving robot toilet that rolls up to your bed, handles the job, and then goes back to the dock that cleans itself. It's like a Roomba for your butt. It's what it does. It goes back to the dock. Do you trust that? I don't. It was shown off by this Chinese company called Yuban at the Shanghai International Elderly Care Expo because they need it because they got lots of old people in China because they killed everybody, killed all their young people. Remember, one child policy. So they have it moves around by itself. Apparently you can summon it with a remote or voice command. But what happens if you're like doing the deed and it's like, let's go on a trip and it takes you out? Oh my gosh, I am made of jokes about this. And it uses LiDAR to navigate.
2: I'm still curious enough. I think I want to try it.
1: I don't even want to talk about that. No, because, you know, women don't use the restroom. It's the way it is. It's facts. I have other headlines for you, but we just lost it over this one headline. I will make it up to you. I'm made of jokes right now. Stay with us. We're going to compose ourselves. You know what nobody talks about enough when there's an unexpected pregnancy? The father. Everybody focuses on the mom. And of course, she matters, but dads are often treated like they're just spectators in one of the biggest moments of their lives. And a lot of men are scared and they're overwhelmed and they wonder whether or not they can really do this, whether or not they can actually be good fathers. And too often, nobody helps them process any of it. And that's another reason why I love Preborn. 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
4: With SRN News, I'm Ron Taylor. Israel and the Iran-backed Hezbollah terrorist group agreed to halt the heavy fighting in southern Lebanon that had threatened to unravel an interim peace agreement between the U.S. and Iran. Neither Israel nor Hezbollah immediately confirmed the truce. It came after a heavy exchange of fire, killing 47 people in Lebanon and four Israeli soldiers. The American push for high-stakes talks with Iran has hit a snag. Iranian officials didn't travel to Switzerland as planned for the talks and are insisting that fighting in Lebanon must stop first. Vice President J.D. Vance was prepared to meet with Iranian counterparts this weekend at a Swiss mountain resort before his trip was abruptly postponed. Emergency services rushed to the scene of a collision between two trains north of London Friday afternoon that killed one person. Both trains traveling south to London St. Pancras Station, where they collided outside the town of Bedford. More online at srnnews.com. This is SRN News.
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1: Welcome back to the program. Dana Lash with you here, a little AC/DC. Whenever you hear that song, by the way, that's the song. You guys know I say this every time. You're at a wedding reception. You hear that song comes on. That was Highway to Hell. Any AC/DC song. I don't think they would play Highway to Hell at a wedding reception unless it's somebody in my family. But, you know, that's when somebody immediately sets their drink on the table and goes to the dance floor. And that's like a sign to the other people that are like waiting to get, okay, we're going to. Welcome back. All right, we got a lot of stuff to unpack. We're going to get into that Obama library. Actually, should we just start with that now? Why not? And then I'm going to move over to some of this other stuff. Where to start? Let's come in with 15. Let's start with 15. This is Valerie Jarrett. Valerie Jarrett, she's speaking at the Obama Presidential Center, the opening ceremony. Isn't that what like a lot of the lefty influencers do? They make everything sound like a question. Yeah. And this is how she starts it.
2: We'd also like to take a moment to recognize the original inhabitants of the land upon which we are gathered today.
1: Oh boy.
2: We honor the Anishinaabe, the Council of Three Fires, the Ojibwe, the Odawa, and the Potawatomi nations.
1: We honor them by building on their land anyway. I mean, why didn't you just give their land back? Now they got this giant space turd sitting on it. It's what it is. I said on Jesse Waters that it looks like one of the metal fab buildings from Cyberstan, which is in Helldivers. If you don't play that game, you don't know. But if you play that game, you're never gonna look at that again. You know when you go into those giant machine complexes, looks like when you gotta blow them up. It looks like one of those. I'm not saying that about the library. I'm saying it resembles it. It is literally, it is one of the most brutalist structures. I just caught myself. It's one of the most brutalist structures I think I've ever seen. It's a giant tomb. It's horrible looking. It is one of the ugly, who hates him? Somebody hates him that made that building. I want to do a great presidential library to honor my term. Okay, yeah, we got you. He had all these minority business owners. They made a big show about it. Look at all these black businesses that we're going to hire. And here it is, Juneteenth, and they ain't gotten paid. They are in the red by millions of dollars. They're speaking out about it. That is the left. The left never pays their bills. How are you going to sit here? We're going to start with a land acknowledgement. That's like the least you could. You don't care. They don't care. If they really cared, they'd be like, we're going to start with a land acknowledgement, not of this land, but of the land that you were forced to live on by our Democrat Party. And we made it and still keep it to where you can't even own your own property on it. That's it. Yeah. That you want to have that land. Why does no one talk about that land acknowledgement? You can't own your property on the res. Why does nobody talk about that land acknowledgement? They talk about everything else but that. Huh, why is that? What does that building look like to you, Kane?
3: A futuristic prison. I think that if you put the prompt in AI and you're like, hey, AI, will you just design me a quick little building here and make it look like something from the future, like a prison of some sort, or maybe a torture chamber. And this is exactly what AI would spit out.
1: Yeah, it looks. And those are the words. What do the words say on it? I didn't actually care enough to. I mean, it's horrible looking. Look at the other buildings in Chicago, and then look at that. Look at that. And is it like all granite? I'm like actually looking to see what it's made of. Yeah, granite. And I mean, it's just not a good. It is an ugly building. It's not a good building. All right, so she starts with this land acknowledgement. Yeah, granite gets in. I needed to look at this. So, but if she wanted, by the way, Valerie Jarrett up there, if she wanted to talk about land acknowledgement, then why can't they, like own, why can't American Indians then own their own property on reservations? And, but they can't. No, they can't, actually. Look at it. I mean, it is so entirely heavily regulated and all of the processes that they have to go through. No, the government holds the title to your land. You cannot own land on a reservation. The government owns the title. Now, the individual can be the beneficiary. They can be the owner in name, but they cannot lease it. They can't sell it. They can't earn off it. They can't do anything without the federal government. So, no, you absolutely cannot own property on your reservation. So if you want to talk about a land acknowledgement, why the hell would you not talk about that? There's a land acknowledgement for you. At least let the people own the property that your party put them on Juneteenth. Ridiculous. And how is it Juneteenth and you haven't covered the base of making sure your minority contractors that you made a big show of hiring are paid? How are you opening that building when those people haven't been paid? How are you celebrating when those people have not been paid? You too played there. Did you see that? Did you know, Kane, that they were going to be there to play?
4: No, I didn't.
1: They played there. They played there. I know. And then you had, hold up. I got more. Tom Hanks is making the rounds. I don't know what to think about this. Go ahead and play this cut real quick. I don't know what to think about this one.
5: Your family for so long.
6: Storytelling with you.
7: Oh,
6: yeah, thank you.
7: Come on.
8: Doris Kearns Goodwin is here. It's great to see you.
7: What can I do for the 800 people watching this?
8: Jacob Soboroff.
7: Oh, now.
8: We're live on MS
7: All right,
8: now.
7: Add a zero to it if you need to.
8: I would say millions now that you're on our air.
7: All right.
8: How'd you feel to be here today?
1: By the way, I'm not a fan of the OnlyFans named site, Ms. Now, or whatever they decided to call it. Little Miss has no viewers. But that dude with the mic, the guy doing the man on the street stuff, whoever that guy is, he handled that pretty well. He did handle that well, so I give him props. So Tom Hanks obviously is a Democrat. What was that about?
4: Great question.
1: I don't know how to interpret that. How do you interpret that? Does he hate Ms. Now? Well, Ms. No Viewers?
3: I think he's acknowledging the lack of weight that network actually carries. So
1: yeah.
3: I think that's what he's doing. I think that he's just being accurate.
1: So Lorraine has, these are the words that are on the O library. You are America, unconstrained by habit and convention, unencumbered by what is, ready to seize what ought to be. For everywhere in this country, there are first steps to be taken. There is new ground to cover. There are more bridges to be crossed. America is not the project of any one person. The single most powerful word in our democracy is the word we. We the people, we shall overcome. Yes, we can. That word is owned by no one. It sounds like when you have to write a bunch of words to make meet the word count for the end of your essay for class. Did Kamala write this? The word is owned by no one. No one said that it was. It belongs to everyone. Oh, what a glorious task we are given to continually try to improve. How many prepositions are in this? Well, how many? Oh, my gosh. This is the speech that he gave in 2015 when they did the 50th anniversary for Selma. And I guess he thought that was like a real humdinger. Oh, my gosh. It is. This is a horribly written quote. It is so wordy. And I'm looking at, oh my gosh, the amount of prepositions and ending with be verbs. And the grammatically, it's killing my soul. You guys know be verbs, right? Am, is, are, was, were, have, had, has, can, could, well, would, shall, should, do, did, does, done, be, been, might, must. All of those are be verbs. When you have be verbs, that means you're not writing actively and you need to be more imaginative and you need to be more creative and you need to not be sloppy and errant with your word choices. Because what is it? Brevity is the soul of wit. And such is in sentence composition as well. So I didn't mean to go English teacher, but that kills my soul. The wordiness of this is insane. It is like, who said, well, the word we is ours. It's ours now. Who said that? They're just like making up things to argue about. And then what does this mean? Unencumbered by what is, ready to seize what ought to be. How can you seize what ought to be? Because if it's ought to be, that means it's not existent. How can you seize something that's not even in existence? Kane?
3: I mean, I feel like he's trying to be unburdened by what has been.
1: Oh, my gosh.
3: I mean, these are like the same unfulfilling.
1: You just made me think, Did Kamala have the same speechwriter as Obama?
4: I think so.
1: Hold up. This is important for me to find out. Did Kamala have the same speechwriter as Obama?
9: I think Obama's speechwriter is the pod bro, the John Favreau Jr. guy.
1: Yes, Adam Frankel. Is he a pod dude? I don't know. I don't watch any of these D-bags. Yes. So that's who it's. So Adam Frankel worked on Barack Obama's speeches throughout his campaign and presidency, and she used him for her acceptance address for the DNC and a bunch of other things when she was crowned as the candidate. So that's why. How much you want to bet that dude wrote this? I mean, I'm not a betting person, but I would bet a lot at Kelce. But I'm not a betting person. I'm just saying, that's not an ad. So that's why it sounds completely ridiculous. Holy wow. All right, well, such as like realizing stuff, you know, like with maps and things, like not everybody has maps. And it's like very, I can't. That's ridiculous. I would never, this is an ugly building. It is an ugly, brutalist building. It looks like an Italian fascist designed it. It does.
3: It's like where they grow baby Borg. Like, it's where the Borg lives.
1: And you will be assimilated. Resistance is futile. Exactly.
3: There's no humanity in that building.
1: No, there is no humanity. And that's the thing. It's an empty husk. And apparently, it takes less than an hour to get through it. They don't have any, I don't know what, I don't want to say relic. Artifacts? What do you call it? The stuff that he would have in the museum, right?
4: Yeah.
1: Hang on, let me ask this. Because somebody was telling me this yesterday that had to cover it. What are they? Sorry, bear with me. Because I didn't want to get in that much into it today. But now we are in the Obama Museum. I'm just curious because someone said that apparently they have the first and last page of Obamacare, because you can't have the whole thing because it's huge. It's like 11 trillion, gajillion pages. And it's about yay thick, which is, basically about four hands thick.
4: Yeah.
1: It's when you stack it on the ground, it's four hands high.
4: You gotta pass it to see what's in it.
1: So they've got, that's what they have there. His

0: that because it's so accurate. It is so accurate. All right. So we, oh my gosh, we have so much still to get into. Yeah, that's what they have, the artifacts there. I could make these. They don't, took me longer, apparently, to go through the John Wayne Museum in Fort Worth, which is amazing, by the way, than it would take you to go through this if you wanted to punish yourself and walk through the space turd, the brutalist Italian fascist designed space turd. I don't know. We have more to come. We have Florida Man on the way. 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

0: It's his life mission to make bad decisions. It's time for Florida Man.
1: All right. Sometimes Florida Man is like the sanest person in our day. And this might actually be similar. Okay, so first up, how it started and how it ended. A bunch of Florida Keys drivers alerted police to a dude walking on the overseas highway, and he was shirtless and his pants was down. I don't know how you walk. Monroe County Sheriff's Office, they arrested Jeremiah Armsey of Mount Dora on Wednesday. There's no mountains in Florida. At my marker 106, he's facing two misdemeanor charges. He gave false name to the law, and he was also disturbing of the peace. Okay, now, that sounds pretty innocuous. So that's, oh, well then, shirtless Florida man, he started flashing people. Oh, yeah, and then we had another one. Same guy.
2: Nope, same dude.
1: Same dude. So that was one day. The next day, he was caught literally exposing his frankenbeans to all the drivers on US 1. Yeah. They said, yeah, the guy is out there tubing it right there on the highway. Well, this guy, he was ended up taken into custody. They transported him to Mariners Hospital for a routine evaluation. I evaluate that he's a pervert and grody.
2: Yep.
1: That's, let's see, a Florida man hiding from deputies under a car gets bitten by a canine. And I swear if this man laid a single blow on that canine, may fire and brimstone pour down upon his head. So he was hiding under the car. That never works well. Why do you think that that's going to work? Like the police are going to go, gosh, where did he go? Can't find him. If only we had been trained for this. It's New Smyrna Beach. And he was fleeing from both local police and sheriff's deputies. And he hid under a car in an Amazon parking lot. And a canine, you can never elude the canine. They found him, bit him. And the footage, I think they had the Volusia County Sheriff's Office shared the footage. The guy wouldn't stop, so they took him into custody. The dog is fine. Canine's fine. But, man, this guy is not. Also, let's see. A Florida man threatens teens with a knife because their go-kart was too loud. If it's too loud, you're too old. I like loud engines, personally, but it's a go-kart. A Florida man's threatening two teens with a knife because he says it was too loud. This is about 8:15 p.m. The one victim was visiting the second victim at the home. They were working on a go-kart in an open garage when the guy came out and began yelling at them before throwing a lawn chair. What a D-bag. You know what? You got two teenagers doing teenage stuff. Be glad they're not in a punk band practicing in the garage. They're working on a go-kart. And apparently the victim tried to calm him down, and that's when he grabbed a large knife and a meat cleaver. That dude, no, that's not cool. I'm happy to see kids. They're not on their screens. They're not running around being hoodlums. They're working on a go-kart in a garage. More power to them. We got a lot more on the way. Third hour. Stick with us.
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6: News this hour from Town Hall. I'm Ron Taylor. As the midterm elections draw near, the top Republican in Congress says he's bullish on his party's prospects because Democrats keep nominating candidates who are out of the political mainstream. On the Salem News program this week on Capitol Hill with Tony Perkins, House Speaker Mike Johnson says voters are unlikely to support far-left congressional hopefuls.
7: I think there's many Mamdani wannabes who are popping up all around the country, many of them running for Congress. And I'll tell you that the alarming thing for the country is that the energy, the money, the excitement, the grassroots is on the side of the insurgent left. People are openly running for Congress as Marxists, as socialists, and far leftists, further left than the party's ever been. So I'm afraid that the time for centrists and moderation and common sense in the Democrat Party is behind us now.
6: Speaker Johnson's full interview will be heard when This Week on Capitol Hill is broadcast beginning at 10 a.m. Eastern Time Saturday on the Salem News Channel. Israel and Hezbollah agreed to renew a fragile ceasefire in Lebanon Friday. Ilil Loshak, who lives in northern Israel near the border, says Israel and the Lebanese government must work together to end the conflict.
8: I hope that we will not fall into the same traps that we have fallen in the 80s and the 90s, and that we will not have to occupy a part of Lebanon. I hope we will continue with full strength our military actions in southern Lebanon and weaken Hezbollah, and that will suffice to bring us to complete peace with the people and the government of Lebanon.
6: The American push for high-stake talks with Iran has hit a snag. Iranian officials didn't travel to Switzerland as planned for the talks and are insisting that fighting in Lebanon must stop first. Vice President J.D. Vance was prepared to meet with Iranian counterparts this weekend at a Swiss mountain resort before his trip was abruptly postponed. News and analysis at townhall.com.
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1: Why is this not rocket science? 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I need these puffed up establishment jackwagons to stop going, oh, that's Farrah. If you're simply asking a question that they haven't had the brains or balls to lay out for you themselves. You know why people have questions is because those answers weren't given from the start.
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1: Welcome back to the program. Dana Lash with you. We're at the top of this third hour getting you set up for the weekend. So one of the other little interesting bits of, I don't know, however you want to put it out there, is this little soundbite. I just think at some point when I see people doing things that I know are demonstrably false, I have to question, when does this stupidity stop and just the evil begin? Because sometimes it's not just that people are dumb. It's that they're just choosing to behave in an evil manner. And so I'm saying this to set this up. This is cut 17. So Tucker Carlson decides to go out there and say, well, you know, Charlie Kirk was murdered by Israel. That's what he's saying. Really, that's what he's saying here. Play this.
17: Charlie Kirk was murdered.
18: Yeah.
17: And he was not murdered for his opinions on transgenderism. Obviously,
1: what?
17: He was, I believe, and most people who knew him well, as I did, and was friends with him as I was, believe he was most likely murdered for his evolving views on Israel. So I get it. And a lot's at stake. The world is at stake.
1: So it's interesting because his Charlie's producer and all of their friends that work with him and know him every day, they came out. And they said, quote, actually, those of us who knew Charlie best, a group that doesn't include Tucker, do think that Tyler Robinson did it and was motivated by transgender radicalism. Tucker is lying, end quote. And there was nothing about Israel on the casings. There was every bit. There's a ton of evidence in writing, social media stuff and everything else that, yes, the trans issue was a heavy component, heavily factored into the motivation with us. But what gets me is he just says this stuff. He's like, well, I mean, it's not true, but I think it's true. I'm just going to say it's true, but I don't have any evidence that it's true. What does it sound like to you? Who else does that? Oh, the progressive left. That's a leftist tactic to do that. I find that abhorrent. Absolutely abhorrent. And what also gets me too is that, and I think I tweeted this. I had said something to the effect of, well, you know what? It's just as easy to say that there's actually maybe even more of a reason to think that the people who didn't like his support of Israel killed him. I mean, I can pull a Tucker, too, and say, I mean, I don't know. I'm just speculating. But, you know, it's just very interesting. A lot of people were trying to bully him into turning on America's ally in the Middle East. They were trying to bully him to turn on positions that he has long held and spoke on. Well, it seems to be that there was a big old pressure campaign on him. Huh. And then when he didn't conform, I mean, you see how dangerous it is to make this a two-way street, especially when there's more compelling evidence to the contrary. That being said, I wish people would stop pretending to be friends of someone that they actually didn't like and that they clearly didn't support. A lot of people try to glom onto all of that and, you know, after he had passed as a way to boost their own clout online. A lot of podcast sustain people did it. And a lot of people that I think were clingers on in his orbit did it. And you can tell who they are because they're silent as his widows attacked. They're entirely silent. They don't say anything. They'll scream about everything else, but on that, they're crickets. Know them by their fruits indeed, completely. So, I mean, this idea, that's just stupid to say this stuff. And I mean, it's ridiculous. The family is not going to give up their son. I mean, just look at just the most remedial analysis. They're not going to sit here and give up their son and help turn him in, basically, for something that these nut jobs claim that he didn't do. I mean, clearly, I get that people have all these conspiracy theories, but it's actually, they've become the conspiracy theory at this point. They absolutely have. So I don't know. I got more with this as well. So Vance has gone out talking about the VP, and I wrote about this on Substack last night because I don't understand what's happening here. It is weird to me. I wrote, whose MOU talking points are these anyway? And I told you too that I think POTUS has been solidly without question on the military prosecution of Iran up to this point, right? I've written previously about it. I think that this whole mess kicked off with this disastrous messaging around the MOU, which we have now all read. And it added so much confusion that was entirely unnecessary. And the crazy thing is that Iran was first out of the blocks with all of this. They were the first ones that came out and said, here's our list of agreed upon points. And then the Republican establishment went out and started scolding Americans for simply questioning the points or criticizing the points. They said that that was tantamount to spreading Iranian propaganda. But then the official MOU was released and the points really weren't that different. What made them stop being propaganda? The lag period, the dysfunction was chaos. I don't know who shepherded that. I don't know, but I don't think that this was a Trump op. I don't think that this was him guiding it. It almost feels like he had it. And I don't need to defend him. You guys know I've called balls and strikes. I've been like kind of alienated because I'm just very consistent. I do it with everyone, DeSantis included, everybody. So Trump is not vague. He's not a vague guy, right? He is incredibly transparent. I think sometimes for his own team's comfort, too transparent. But he does not hesitate to jump feet first into an issue. He literally is like a heat-seeking missile. He will find the press and confront them. You've seen him. When he's been on his way to Marine One, you can tell that they're like, okay, let's get going. Don't talk. And he's like, nah. And you can tell they cannot move him. So he loves getting in front of this stuff. But now instead of him, it's the VP out there delivering the sales pitch. And I'm sorry, but he has not done well. He has not done well. Like when he went out there and said, well, they've got to stop bombing. They just have to he sounds a lot like Joe Kent right here. When he says, yes, they have to stop bombing civilian population centers during active peace negotiations. That was one of the bits of audio that we played yesterday. These sound literally like Joe Kent, Tucker Carlson talking points. If the concern for human life is so great, then why does that concern for human life not kick in at the conflict's point of origin, which is Hezbollah embedding itself into civilian areas and launching regular attacks on northern Israel? They killed tons of Lebanese as well. They killed tons of Lebanese Christians. Why does the concern only kick in when Israel defends itself. I find it highly, it seems coordinated. You have Joe Kent out here doing this stuff. You have Vance out here saying this stuff. I'm sorry, but it seems coordinated. Why is Hezbollah, why do none of these guys, why does Vance never go, why is Hezbollah systematically embedding its military infrastructure and operations within populated civilian areas from which to launch attacks? I mean, this isn't speculation. We literally have video of them firing stuff off of apartment buildings. UN, they're worthless, UN peacekeepers, but they have actually found like munitions caches in school complexes. We all know they have an underground complex. We know this. This is why Iran wanted Lebanon in the ceasefire. They wanted to use this as an additional wedge between Netanyahu and Trump. Even though Lebanon said that they were not party to these discussions. I love it how people are like, care about these countries' sovereignty, but then they completely silence Lebanon and act like Lebanon can't and hasn't spoken for itself. Lebanon already said, the first time they tried this, when Pakistan said, oh, they're party to this. Lebanon was like, no, we're not. What are you talking about? Because the United States had already brokered, it was in April, beginning of April, a ceasefire between Hezbollah and Israel. And then who turned around and immediately violated it? Like not even 18 hours later, Hezbollah. That's who did it. And they did it again, just recently. It is a sleight of hand to conflate Hezbollah with Lebanon. Because the goal is to remove the Iranian-backed terrorist variable from the scenario so that Islamists can shop this narrative that it's just the incorrigible Israel randomly picking on Lebanon. That's what they're going for. I mean, they're a foreign terrorist organization. That's how they've been classified by our government. We know all of this about them. We know it. They have this underground tunnel network. Over 90% of their rocket launches were documented by foreign press agents as occurring inside these civilian centers. I mean, here's one headline. Hezbollah's use of Lebanese civilians as human shields, the extensive military infrastructure positioned and hidden in populated areas. From within the Lebanese towns and villages, deliberate rocket attacks were directed against civilian targets in Israel. Another one, Hezbollah's, and this is the Washington Institute, Hezbollah's urban missile factories put civilians at risk. From the UN, Hezbollah is also at times in danger. Lebanese civilians, they don't take feasible precautions and they fire rockets from populated areas. There's tons of these reports. And then just last night, Hezbollah launched a large missile attack again on northern Israel from a populated residential center. Now, the beginning of the op was meant to destroy Iran's missiles so they had nothing to fight us off with if they continued enrichment. Marco Rubio laid that out crystal clear to everybody. And now I guess they can keep some for self-defense. I don't know what the hell that is. From whom? Because if we're rebuilding Iran with sanctions relief and Gulf state money, are we rebuilding their military installations? That doesn't make sense. So then we're here. We're at this point. We've got, this is cut two. Go ahead and play cut two for me, please.
18: But yeah, you've seen people in their system, Ben-Gavir and Smotrich, who've attacked the deal. And I guess my response to them would be, what is your exact proposal? And, you know, you're a country of 9 million people. You can't just kill your way out of solving every single national security problem that you have.
1: I mean, he sounds like Joe Kent. Who's saying that they're going to kill their way out of every national security problem that they have? And I thought the plan was pretty clear to get rid of terrorists. So why does he not acknowledge the fact? And remember, Tucker Carlson has been arguing and telling his audience that Hezbollah is not in Lebanon. We played that audio, Kane, remember? If you can, find that. He had argued. He said, no, they're not even in Lebanon. What? So is that part of the organized message? We're going to pretend that Hezbollah isn't in Lebanon so that we can just say that this ally is indiscriminately firing? And everyone's like, well, you can't make that. This has nothing to do with Israel. But it does, because Iran is using this as leverage to refuse committal to the deal, to the ceasefire. They're claiming because they're triggering the reaction with their proxy, their financed proxy in southern Lebanon, that it's a hurt and rescue. They're causing the conflict. And then when there is defense against the conflict they instigated, then they go, well, we see we can't commit to the ceasefire. Vance is affirming this. Why? Why is he affirming this? And having this language, why? I don't get this. This is very Joe Kentish. Know the op when you see it. We have more on the way as we move. Our partners that bring you the program. It's the folks at Preborn, an amazing organization that has saved just last year alone over 80,000 babies. And it's a scary time for a woman when she's facing an unplanned pregnancy because society is definitely not giving her any encouragement. They tell her, oh, no, you just go ahead and get rid of the child. And she may not even want to. She may just be scared. And the sad thing is, they do the same thing to men. They tell men, our society, that you don't really have any responsibility or obligation. Just let her get rid of it. Because it's big money for them, but it's a loss of a family for this couple. Everybody focuses on the mom, and she matters, but dads are left on the sidelines, and they're just as scared. They're just as overwhelmed, and they're ignored in one of the biggest moments of their lives, too. So this is why Preborn is important, because they give couples the chance to hear the truth, meet their baby with a free ultrasound, and realize it's not just them, and there's hope for the future. So they don't stop at the ultrasound either. Remember when I said that all of these over 80,000 lives saved last year? That all started with one $28 ultrasound. And Preborn partners with each of these families for the first 2 years of these babies' lives to make sure that they are getting off on a strong foundation and that they are building a legacy, building a family, which is a cornerstone of this republic. 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
26: And now, all of the news you would probably miss. It's time for Dana's Quick Five.
1: So scientists have now found an intriguing link between Ozempic and violent behavior. What does it make people violent? No, it damped the same mechanisms, they say, that dampen people's cravings for food also affect people's tendency for violent behavior.
27: Is there nothing these GOP wants
1: to do? Okay, I think, so at first it was like, it cures addiction, it cures fat, it cures addiction. And now it's like it stops violent behavior. Now it folds fitted sheets perfectly. I mean, even with sharp corners. I mean, what can it not do at this point, right? That's all we're hearing. I don't get it, man. It keeps dog hair off of your floors forever. Better than a Roomba. Yeah, Ozempic does that. You don't know?
27: Wow.
1: It starts to seem a little bit much. Like, it sounds like there's benefits, but I'm like, come on, you guys. Not everything's like that. Let's see. California is now going to certify firms as gay. We're going to come back to this because, yeah, that's, gay firms, they're going to have gay certifications. Don't ask me how they prove it. And a disabled woman was left extremely stressed because the flight from Brazil lost her prosthetic legs. Yeah, that's horrible. How do you lose that? Sick of it. 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
0: With SRN News, I'm Ron Taylor. Israel and the Iran-backed Hezbollah terrorist group agreed to halt the heavy fighting in southern Lebanon that had threatened to unravel an interim peace agreement between the U.S. and Iran, neither Israel nor Hezbollah immediately confirming the truce. It came after a heavy exchange of fire killing 47 in Lebanon and four Israeli soldiers. Emergency service rushing to the scene of a collision between two trains north of London Friday afternoon that killed one person. Both trains traveling south to London St. Pancras Station when they collided outside the town of Bedford. The remnants of Tropical Storm Arthur battering parts of the southeast United States with heavy rain, sparking flash floods and tornado warnings along the Gulf Coast. Gas prices have fallen to just below $4 a gallon, on average, bringing some relief to drivers who've seen soaring costs amid the war. But filling up is still more expensive than it was before the conflict began. According to AAA, a gallon of regular gas averaging $3.99 per gallon. This is SRN News.
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1: Welcome back to the program, Dana Lash with you. You know, I know we've been talking a little bit, it's like the biggest story right now, and I've got a couple of other things that I'm going to make sure I get to, but let's start with this right out of the gate, because this is some of the audio from yesterday. I've got a really, okay. Cut five. Just hit me with cut five. Wow.
9: Help us understand President Trump's shift on his stance for Iran's ballistic missile program. Initially, it was a key objective to dismantle it. Yesterday, he said it would only be fair if they had some, if the countries around Iran also had some. So when and why did that change? And will the final agreement have any restrictions on these missiles?
10: So we destroyed a substantial number of their ballistic missiles and their ballistic missile launchers themselves. It's not just the bullets, but it's the actual gun. And that's what we were extremely effective at in destroying during the last 3 months of the campaign. All the president said yesterday is that, of course, countries don't give up the right of self-defense. Israel doesn't give up the right of self-defense if Hezbollah fires rockets or drones at Israel. The Iranians don't give up the right of self-defense in their country. But we do expect that as part of the final deal, they are not going to be able to build the kind of missiles that can broadly threaten
1: the
10: entire world.
1: They shouldn't build any.
10: And that's what the President of the United States said.
1: When this began, this is why I want Trump and Rubio back out here, because when they talk about it, I don't understand this messaging, because this is like a 180 from the beginning. And we are free. By the way, don't tell us as free Americans that we cannot ask questions of our government, because we literally went to war to do it. Don't be un-American before our 250th anniversary, our birthday of this free republic. Don't be un-American by trying to stop American people from asking American questions. So we know that the missiles can reach Europe, because they had two. One was shot down by one of our destroyers, and the other one was shot down, I think, by, was it Saudis or Iron Dome? I can't remember.
11: It was like Iron Dome, though. I don't know. You might be right, Saudis.
1: Because they were shooting stuff down. Mm-hmm. They had two intercontinental ballistic missiles that went further. It went, 4,200 kilometers, and we thought it was half that. That's what they had been told. That's what the quote-unquote inspectors told us, remember? So we've got questions about that. But whoa. This all began with, we need to do two things. They can't control the strait, and we need to make sure that they don't have any ballistic missiles. Why cannot they not have ballistic missiles? Well, according to, again, Trump at the time and Rubio, it was because they were developing nuclear capability, and they would be able to use those missiles to keep us at arm's length so we couldn't do anything to stop them. And we were told that it was coming to a point where they would have so many missiles, it was beyond our capacity to basically shoot them down. We had anti-missile. We were able to be able to counter that, but we finite amount, a finite. There was a limitation on how much we could handle, and it was getting to that point, which is apparent, which was one of the reasons why we moved. And I get that. But now you're telling me that they have a right to self-defense? No one just attacks Iran. Who the hell are they defending? Who is the antagonist here? Who attacks them without provocation? What the hell is this? Whose talking points are these? Please bring Trump and Rubio back out. Because POTUS was so good at messaging. I'm sorry, but I know people like him. I don't dislike him. I don't want him to do badly because I don't want anybody in our leadership to do badly, but maybe we don't have him out there right now because he's not ready for prime time. Maybe we just have Trump, maybe send Besant, maybe send Hegseth. I don't know. And then there was this. This is cut four. I don't understand this either.
10: Do I think that there are maybe, I don't know if Bibi thinks this, but do I think there are people within Israeli society who would like to turn Iran into Libya, basically a failed state with 90 million people? Probably, but I don't know that Bibi wants that. I've actually never had that conversation with him. It would be an interesting conversation to have. I'll tell you right now, is Iran turning into...
1: So what's weird is that if you closed your eyes, that almost sounded like Tucker. I mean, do I think that there are people within Israeli society who would love to turn Iran into Libya? I mean, it's a failed state. Yeah, maybe. I mean, I don't know. I'm just speculating. Remember, Tucker's the reason he became VP. And Tucker's son was his deputy press secretary until it got too uncomfortable for them to handle the questions about it. And so he left. He's like 20-something who's never worked on campaigns, and somebody's giving him millions of dollars. Maybe it's the Iranian that invested into, I think it's the Iranian, Omid Malik, who invested into Tucker's company. Who's doing it? Who's investing in this? I don't know. I mean, I'm just speculating. We're just asking questions. This is weird. It's just too weird. I think they went too hard on pushing it, and it kind of allowed you to glimpse the little bit of the organization, is my thought on this. This is just weird to me. And the questions that I get from, you know, like those people, like the Joe Kents out there, they're talking like, well, you know, we have this relationship with, you know, Iran. I mean, here's the other thing with this MOU, which is a formalized handshake. There's a reason why Iran wants Lebanon as the cudgel. They're trying to use that as the point of division. There's a reason why, because the memorandum. Again, you have a 60-day runway on this, right? And if Hezbollah is allowed to fire at Israel, Israel can return. They're going to defend themselves, which is what they've been doing. And then Iran's like, well, Lebanon is the pretext. We're going to take over the strait again. They already announced that they took over the strait this morning, because Hezbollah, once again, right after we have another brokered ceasefire, they immediately violate it. And Israel then responds after they had some of their people killed. So Israel responds, and then Iran's like, no, we're going to take over the strait again. That's the problem. They don't want their they think Iran wants their proxies to be able to run and do Iran's bidding. So it looks like Iran's sitting there not doing anything, but yet you have Hamas, you have the Houthis, and you have Hezbollah that can do whatever. Why are people giving Iran a pass on this? It's like, make Iran great again, MEGA. It's just MEGA. What is this? That's not supportive of American policy. That actually undermines us. It undermines us, and it destabilizes our national security. Why are we allowing for this? It doesn't make any sense. I have people say, well, we're not fighting or anything for Israel. This has nothing to do with Israel. They're using this as an excuse to not enter into an agreement with us. They're saying, unless you allow our terror entity in Iran to do whatever they want to do, we are not going to work with you. That's what they're saying. As to the thing that Kent said, where he's like, well, you know, we pay so much. Let me tell you something. And I've gone into this, and I'm looking back at some of the stuff that I've had. We have a military aid package that we have. It's called FMF, Foreign Military Financing. And it's like, just under $4 billion a year. That's like one early learning center, right? And the foreign military financing, we have a joint missile defense program. Israel is required to spend all their money for weapons, munitions, everything on U.S. products. The terms of the agreement stipulate that by 2028, the entirety of their defense spending on munitions, equipment, everything has to be all American. So we've been, they've been, I mean, it's, how much do you think that they, do you think that they buy under $3.5 billion a year? Because if you think that they do, you're nuts. They spend a ton of money on top of that. So for instance, when we came out, and one of my friends, who we had a meeting, we were talking with some people in the military. This was like, I think last year we went down to Austin. We're talking with people, and we were, the subject, we were talking about legacy contracts with the military and how sometimes these things are outmoded by the time they're delivered. Well, when they were coming up with the F-35, they were having a lot of issues during development, right? And part of, you had some of these, there were some issues that were going into it because we had already had a contract on R&D. It was already past the amount that was contractually for R&D. So what we ended up doing is we had this agreement with Israel where we would, they basically tested the F-35 development, right? And it they were testing it. They actually were, I mean, they're in constantly fighting because they're surrounded by terrorists. So they have a lot of opportunities to test this equipment. They can purchase them, test them. And you know what they ended up doing with the F-35? They saved us. They accelerated the time from development to deployment. And they saved us, like, I think, what was it, like $53 billion in R&D because they were literally having practical applications and being able to narrow down issues and all of that right there. And they saw that, and then we get the benefit of it. So we share R&D. We share intelligence. There's a ton of things that I don't know why people lie and act like, this isn't, whenever I see people say, well, we spent $3.5 billion on their military, and what do we get in return for that? Tell me the terms of that MOU. And I'll take you seriously as someone who knows what you're talking about. No one can ever do that because they're going off of these stupid CCP TikTok talking points. Don't you find it interesting, too, that all of these little videos from the podcasties and everybody that they're all on TikTok? That's all the CCP algorithm. It is the Red Green Alliance. These people are getting absolutely brainwashed, and then they're just regurgitating this stuff. It is shameful that in an era where you have access to so much information, people are willfully making themselves dumber and just repeating red and green government talking points. And we all see it. We have more on the way. Actually, no, wait, I don't want to move just yet. Do I have time to get into this other story?
27: We got a couple minutes.
1: Okay, so hold up, Taco Karen, I promise you. Taco Shop Karen, she got really, really mad. She went into a taco shop. This is like the second time that this is in Arizona. The first time was in Oregon. Arizona woman went on a rant inside a taco restaurant because she discovered that the taco restaurant was owned by two white brothers. It was Pull Boy Taco in Phoenix. Lily Kaplan, and she had to record herself because, you know, which I get that some people are narcissists, but I did not see a visage that would invite narcissism, I have to be honest. So she was on TikTok, her whole 20,000 followers, and she went after the food and went after, she goes, I'm over the white restaurant culture here in the Valley, and she's white. That's what she said. She said, I'm so tired of people saying is giving. She said, white culture in the U.S. is giving racism, is giving misogyny, is giving pedophilia. And it's such a bummer seeing another dude, white men, opening a Mexican restaurant. And they said on their menu that it's 100% seed oil free. And she was like, it's really MAGA. It's so MAGA. And just was like going, she loves herself. She goes, they give wannabe Brooklyn edgy, but it's just like giving your kids hate you and giving like you hate the person taking that. That's how she talks. This woman's in her 30s. She's middle-aged and she's talking like a squeaker from like a COD lobby. I don't get it. So she is mad because they're white, because apparently

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5: Welcome back. So the other big thing that happened yesterday was the SCOTUS decision, U.S. versus Hamani, and that was that came out yesterday morning. And that has to do with patent guns, patent carrying guns. Now, the majority opinion was authored by Gorsuch in this case. And so what it has to do was whether or not this guy can you carry, if you're a pot smoker? And Gorsuch said that the government, looking at 922 subsections G3, that the argument against the plaintiff was defective. He says that it automatically bans an individual from possessing the moment he becomes an unlawful user of any controlled substance, but remains in effect until he ceases being one, regardless of what the substance is. And he says, you know, whether it's ever made him become a danger to himself or others, why he keeps a gun or how safely he does it. He said that the government analogizes its construction of that subsection to what it calls habitual drunkard laws, which it submits enjoys deep roots in the country's history and is relevantly similar to regulation it wishes to enforce. And then he gets into and says the government's analogy, though, fails on every metric because it invites the courts to consider. Cumulatively, these problems prove fatal to the prosecution of Mr. Hamani. And they're saying that because drunkards are not the same as every kind. I mean, somebody who is smoking pot is not the same as a drunkard. And a lot of the laws, as they were implemented, were actually to protect the people from themselves more so than, you know, everybody else from like a drunk person on the street. So we'll talk more about this Monday. I wanted to have read this. I read this decision yesterday evening, so I didn't get into it right before we went on air because I hadn't read it yet. But I agree with this opinion. If you're carrying, they have like legal limits for alcohol as it pertains to carrying. I think that everything should be, if you're going to regulate one, then have some kind of like equalization, right? We're going to talk more about this Monday. Kane, today in stupidity.
6: Yes, ma'am. I just feel like, hey, you don't give up your rights just because you're exercising another
5: right. I mean, it's either a natural right or it's not.
6: Exactly. All right, let's do Michelle Obama here. Boy, was she talking. Cut 12 here, Juan. Listen to this.
5: Was she talking?
7: It's proving what it truly means to be a dreamer.
6: Oh.
7: These folks aren't Americans, too.
6: What?
7: They are America. They are the beating heart of this country.
6: Oh, my God.
7: They are us.
6: So the same dreamers that plotted those drone explosions for the UFC, is that what she's saying? These dreamers that are the heartbeat of America? They were just found to be guilty of all of that UFC threats on the lawn for Freedom Tuesday.
5: Under your husband's policy. Under her husband's policy. That does it for us today. Have a great weekend. Happy Father's Day, dads. We love you. Happy Father's Day to my husband.
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1: News this hour from Town Hall. I'm Ron Taylor. Israel and the Iran-backed Hezbollah militant group agreed to halt the heavy fighting in southern Lebanon that had threatened to unravel an interim peace agreement between the United States and Iran. Stéphane Jouffa, who lives in northern Israel near the border, says people there do not support a military withdrawal from southern Lebanon without the dismantling of Hezbollah first.
12: We cannot just stop and pull out because here where we are, we need to be protected against Hezbollah. The war started with Lebanon because Hezbollah was firing at us. This is not an Israeli initiative, so we had to find some safe room in order to defend our villages.
1: President Trump showcasing the new Air Force One at Joint Andrews Air Force Base near Washington.
13: The former Qatari-owned jumbo jet has the robin's egg blue exterior of the old plane with the underbelly painted navy blue with a red stripe above it. The tail has a massive American flag on it.
14: This plane was transformed into a flying White House at a level of luxury that nobody's ever seen before.
13: President Trump spoke after stepping off the new plane at Andrews Air Force Base. He confirmed he would be taking the new jet to the NATO summit in Turkey next month. This is a so-called bridge jet until a new Air Force One arrives from Boeing in about 2 years. Ed Donahue, Washington.
1: British Prime Minister Keir Starmer says he will fight attempts by rival Andy Burnham to oust him from office. Starmer said yesterday that he was elected on a mandate for change and will not walk away. He will run a leadership contest if one is triggered. Gas prices falling just to below $4 a gallon on average, bringing some relief to drivers who have seen soaring costs amid the war. It's the first time since March the prices have been that low. News and analysis at townhall.com.
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0: rising from the heart of the swamp, a beacon of truth is casting its light. 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
1: All right, 844-484-3872, 844-4-THE-USA. That's the way to join us today, from coast to coast, from sea to shining sea on a Friday. Another great day to be an American. Getting so close to July 4th, 250 years of this great country. I'm so glad you're here with me today. We have a lot of breaking news as we start the show. This morning, in the last 24 hours, apparently Hezbollah threatened to upend this entire memorandum of understanding. For a moment, they struck Israel. They killed four Israeli soldiers. Israel responded very rapidly, and the reports out of Lebanon is that at least 47 people were killed by the Israeli strikes in return. And since then, now we have a new ceasefire between Israel and Hezbollah. This has all transpired just in the last few hours. Now we have a brand new ceasefire. Apparently, this ceasefire was brokered by President Trump and Qatar, and Iran also played a role here. Now, Iran, of course, plays a huge role in that they fund and arm Hezbollah. And, you know, the obvious questions ensue: to what extent is Iran ordering these guys to conduct these strikes on Israel, or are they able to even restrain them? Lots of obvious questions involved here. Here's the Fox News reporting just in the last hour or so on how we've now entered yet another ceasefire arrangement.
2: Ramped up fighting between Israel and Hezbollah, but now the two sides have agreed to renew a ceasefire.
3: Max Gordon is live from Dubai. Hi, Max.
4: Hey, good morning. Well, this latest ceasefire kicked in just about an hour ago. A U.S. official says it was brokered by Qatar, the United States, and with help from Iran. Now, it's important to note that this is not a retreat for Israel from these established security zones in southern Lebanon. And the IDF says that they have every right to defend themselves. And this comes on the heel of heightened fighting in southern Lebanon. Overnight, the IDF reported four soldiers were killed and dozens of Hezbollah fighters died. Lebanon reported 21 people were killed. This latest fighting follows an
1: The update on that is about 47, apparently, according to Lebanon.
4: Escalation in southern Lebanon after an Israeli airstrike hit Beirut right before the signing of the deal between the U.S. and Iran. Back and forth strikes have since continued, with the White House sending a message that Israel needs to moderate its response. The deal with Iran dictates an end of fighting in southern Lebanon. Meanwhile, Iran's supreme leader, Ayatollah Mojtaba Khamenei, released his first statement on the deal with the U.S., saying in part it was the American president who, out of desperation, used all kinds of leverage to bring this about. President Trump responding on Truth Social, saying, "We didn't meet out of desperation. Iran did. They are finished. We'll play out the 60 days. They get no money, not 10 cents.
1: Okay. The president saying, yeah, okay. Okay, buddy. Okay, gay deformed Ayatollah. That's, you're ridiculous. No, that's not the case. You guys were backed into a corner, which is how this deal came together. And, of course, that's true, because Iran was put in an economic headlock, in a military headlock, in a nuclear headlock, a ballistic missile headlock that led Iran to that table. And the big thing was that they couldn't really shut down the Strait of Hormuz. I saw today that Iran, as a result of all of this exchange between Israel and Hezbollah again today, they're like, oh, we're shutting down the Strait. All right, good luck with that. If you really think you're going to do it. You didn't have the Strait shut down when you were claiming the Strait was shut down. The United States was able to guarantee the safe passage of a lot of oil. And I think if we hear from the president at any length today, when we might hear from him at some length today, I expect that he'll say, you know, whatever. If they think they can shut it down, they can. We have control. We can move the ships through. The oil will continue to flow. And we're going to keep navigating towards a peace deal as best we can. In fact, As it relates to a ceasefire, remember the president said recently that the Middle East handles ceasefires a little bit differently than the rest of the world.
5: So how do you define ceasefire?
6: Pretty much the way it is. It's a different part of the world. You know, I'd say in that part of the world, ceasefire is when you're shooting in a more moderate manner.
1: Yeah, a little moderate decline in shooting might be a ceasefire as far as he's concerned. So my suspicion here is that the president is not interested in imperiling the current state of the memorandum of understanding. But if Iran does, then Iran will receive the consequences of upending it. It's the most crystal clear thing imaginable. Somebody should tell all of these idiot Republican senators who are attacking the Trump administration right now about this. Have you seen this? What is going on in the Republican conference right now in the United States Senate? There is the most emotionally incontinent rage fest imaginable directed at President Trump right now. And it's over a bunch of issues, right? It's not just one. It's the Memorandum of Understanding. They're freaking out about that. It's the Save America Act. They're freaking out about that. They're also freaking out about the Director of National Intelligence role. It's just all a series of freakouts. They're freaking out that President Trump wants to get rid of the filibuster, which makes all the sense in the world, given that Democrats are going to do it anyway, pack the United States Supreme Court and create new states. So what do you mean you're going to be handing them the tools? They're going to grab the tools anyway the second they have the power to do it. Why wouldn't you do it now? In fact, don't you think that the Republicans should take the Democrats up on their theorizing on this subject? Pete Buttigieg said recently, he's like, you know, we need more Supreme Court justices on the court. Oh, we do? Okay, let's do it now. What if we did it right now? What if President Trump just put a bunch of new justices on the court right at this very moment? Pete Buttigieg said we should. But of course, what he's talking about is not that President Trump should do it. He wants a Democrat president to do it, to impose upon the court a rigged system. That's what he's talking about. Now, the Democrats are not hiding what they intend to do. So why are these Republicans all engaged in these hissy fits? Bitter Bill Cassidy was attacking President Trump yesterday for this deal. Iran is stronger. We're weaker, he said. He's just making things up. It's just untrue, completely untrue. It's the perfect inversion of the truth. Iran is as weak as it's ever been right now, thanks to President Trump's work. John Cornyn, everything I've heard about it causes me concern, he says, of the Memorandum of Understanding. Causes you concern? Why? Can you be specific? What do you mean it causes you concern? Lay out your concerns then. Ted Cruz has been crapping on it because he's running for president in 2028, obviously. So he's using this as an issue to try and separate himself from the president of the United States and his agenda and saying, I represent something different. He claims that the president's giving billions of dollars to theocratic lunatics. He's not. The conditions of the deal are that Iran has to obey the president's demands in order to receive any meaningful relief whatsoever. In fact, Ted Cruz right now sounds like Chuck Schumer, who posted on X last night, quote, Trump is claiming there is no $300 billion payment to Iran by the U.S. These are his handwritten initials. He should read his own memo of understanding. And then he posts an image of it. What does the image say? What does the actual memorandum say? It says that foreign investment could one day go to Iran if President Trump gives them permission. Have you noticed all of the conditional elements that are built into that? Chuck Schumer knows he's lying. He's doing it anyway. He's lying. And I expect it out of Chuck Schumer. I don't expect it out of Republicans. Guys who, by the grace of Trump voters, have their jobs. We had Tommy Tuberville on the program earlier this week, and that was the thing that drives him crazy. He's Senator Tuberville, Coach Tuberville. He's looking at this going, wait a second. The whole reason that we are even in office is because of the Trump agenda. And you're crapping all over it? The guy keeps asking for the Save America Act. The least you could do is try. The least you could do. In fact, J.D. Vance said that yesterday in his excellent press briefing. He said, why don't we just try? Somebody asked about the Save America Act. And he said, can we just try? Can we try? Can we get beyond the whining about the president of the United States and Senate lunches and actually give the American people a real attempt at this thing?
5: Leader Thune said it's unrealistic to get the Save America Act passed by attaching it to FISA, which the president's looking for. Do you believe this is possible?
7: Why don't we try and at least force people to vote against it? One of the things that, you know, sometimes frustrates me about the legislative process is that people will go into it saying, this isn't possible, therefore we're not even going to try. Well, let's actually see. Let's try it. And if it's not possible, then let the people put their name on it. This is also good for the American people. How many American senators know that the American people love the Save America Act because they believe in voter ID? But how many of those same senators don't want to vote for it because they know that the radical elements within their own party would punish them for it? Let people go on the record and actually answer to the American people, which is why I think we should do exactly as the president said.
1: Yeah, and I'm fine with people going on the record. I want them to go even further beyond that, though. I want them to stand there and actually fight for this thing. Take any path necessary to get there. And somebody sent me a note yesterday, Jim. It's funny. It's just this happens all the time. You can't listen to every hour of every show we've ever done. So that this happens. And I don't blame you for it. But a guy says, Vince, the president tweeted that you're foolish if you don't support getting rid of the filibuster. So stop being a fool. Support getting rid of the filibuster, the note says to me. And I was laughing about this as I'm reading it because I do. I support, by any means necessary, any legal constitutional means necessary, getting the Save America Act passed. I support it. Don't give me ceremonial nonsense. Don't give me show votes. Don't tell me that you can advance it via reconciliation when that's not actually possible. If you can do this with a standing filibuster where you force these Democrats to talk until they can't talk anymore, perfect. Let's do it. If you get rid of the filibuster, get rid of the legislative filibuster, get rid of it all, and you actually pass this thing. Perfect. Let's do it. These are legal means. These are constitutional means. This is essential for the country, this Save America Act. We need credible elections. Because if you have credible elections, the rest of the country's success spills out of that. And so, yes, to whoever the kind person was who, well, it's not exactly the most kind thing, suggesting that I'm a fool of any kind. Hey, settle down, son. But I do. I, of course, support that. I support all of these great options that are on the table that these Republicans in the Senate are not employing. So it's a little rich for any of them to pretend they can lecture the president of the United States about how to arrange an Iran deal when they can't even pass election integrity. Slow down on the lectures and start getting to do your work. Do your job. More ahead on The Vince Show.
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8: Yeah, you get guys like Ted Cruz walking in the center hallways. This was captured by Nick Ballas, a great reporter yesterday.
9: I just wonder if you could share your reaction to the Iran deal and Democrats saying they think the frozen assets could lead to more terror in the region.
10: Giving billions of dollars to theocratic lunatics who want to murder us is not a good idea. I think the president, unfortunately, is receiving bad advice on this deal.
8: All right, so Ted Cruz attacks the president, says he's getting bad advice, and Ted Cruz is not even telling the truth about the arrangement. The arrangement is predicated upon Iran complying with the president's demands before they receive any incentive whatsoever. And Donald Trump Jr., he came out last night. He ripped Ted Cruz in half for that statement. He goes, the problem with what Cruz is saying is he's lying through his teeth about the deal. We're not giving them a cent, and he knows that. He's using fake news about the peace deal to undermine President Trump. That's the opposite of MAGA, says Don Jr. Now, not every Republican senator is giving the president crap or lying about the terms or being an emotionally incontinent whack job. Ohio Senator Bernie Moreno came out last night. He was asked about this on Fox by, it was Brian Kilmeade who was hosting one of the shows. And Bernie Moreno's like, look, I trust the president here. I trust him to handle this.
11: Aspects of a deal are a step backwards. And Senator Roger Wicker says, we negotiated away the victories of Operation Epic Fury. These are two very conservative.
8: That's idiocy. What do you mean? How would we negotiate away the victories? Iran's ballistic missile capacity has been utterly destroyed. Their nuclear program's a skyscraper underground. I could go through the list again. What do you mean we negotiated away the victories? What is wrong with these people?
11: Republicans, do you disagree with them?
12: Well, first of all, they're both great senators. I like them both. They're good friends. Oh. But at the end of the day, I trust President Trump. After 10 years in a political scene, I've seen his decision making. He knows exactly what he's doing. He knows how tough this is. I give him the grace and the latitude to know that he always is going to keep the interests of America first. He's not interested in endless war, and he wants to drive down gas prices for Americans to give them the relief that they need.
8: Yeah, I trust the guy. He's going to handle this the right way. He's going to handle it. You know, J.D. Vance said yesterday, we're not giving Iran a thing. We're not. The president said we're going to hit them in the head with a bomb if they screw this up. He's like, this is no giveaway. This is no giveaway. The president's handling this very wisely.
13: So we trust action and we trust conduct. And so we're going to reward conduct and we're not going to reward any words, whether they're written on a sheet of paper or not. There's a lot of discussion, the MOU, the gentleman's agreements, the final deal. Words don't matter, ladies and gentlemen. We're about verification.
8: Yeah, amen.
13: And so what we're going to do is to say, if they do the things that they have promised to do, they have promised not to enrich. They have promised that they would allow inspectors in to destroy that highly enriched stockpile. And then, of course, it's not usable anymore. You take it somewhere else. They promised a number of things. And that's why the deal contemplates a number of benefits if they do those things. But it doesn't do anything if they don't actually meet those promises.
8: Is this difficult to understand? Why does it seem like there's a lot of just like people who are being like intentionally obtuse on this subject? Don't you get that feeling? It's just like people straight up like, ah, let's just ignore what the president and the vice president of the United States are saying and then just make up what the MOU says. It's a wild world. Keep your bearings as always, you know, and keep a note of who's lying to you about this, by the way. I think one of the great things about President Trump, one of the wonderful things about President Trump's time in office, in addition to his own personal skills, is just his ability to reveal people for who they truly are. Do you notice that? Just he's the great clarifier of our time. Just by his presence in American politics, he's exposed a lot of people. And the good thing is, once they get exposed, they're often run out of American politics. We're firing them left and right. Sending better reinforcements in to help the Trump agenda, which is very, very good news. Speaking of the people who've been working with the president, Tulsi Gabbard is the outgoing director of national intelligence. She just left yesterday, her last day, but not without dropping an absolute bomb of declassification. It involves Anthony Fauci, COVID, and the cover-up. It's all ahead on The Vince Show. The stakes right now could not be higher. We finally have a country fighting hard for America first. 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
14: With SRN News, I'm Ron Taylor. Israel and the Iran-backed Hezbollah terrorist group agreed to halt the heavy fighting in southern Lebanon that had threatened to unravel an interim peace agreement between the U.S. and Iran. Neither Israel or Hezbollah immediately confirming the truce. It came after a heavy exchange of fire, killing 47 people in Lebanon and four Israeli soldiers. Emergency service rushing to the scene of a collision between two trains north of London Friday afternoon that killed one person. Both trains were traveling south to London's St. Pancras station, where they collided outside the town of Bedford. The remnants of Tropical Storm Arthur battering parts of the southeastern United States with heavy rain, sparking flash flooding and tornado warnings along the Gulf Coast. Gas prices falling just below $4 a gallon on average, bringing some relief to drivers who've seen soaring costs lately, but filling up is still a bit more expensive than it was before the conflict began. According to AAA, a price for regular gas now $3.99 per gallon.
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1: I get to Tulsi Gabbard and all of the secrets she's been revealing in the last 24 hours, which is wonderful. We'll get to that in just a moment. But coming up, I've got Susan Ferriccio joining us from the Washington Times. She's one of my favorites, and she's got a great story up right now about, you know, that Obama Presidential Center. Yesterday they did the grand opening for. It was a mess. The whole thing was a mess. It was a noisy, ridiculous mess. Biden was wandering around the stage. He had no idea where to go. Nobody was helping him. It was typical stuff. But that Obama Center, that gigantic dumpster that they built in the middle of Chicago, they stiffed the people who built it. A plumber who worked on the project, his company is right now owed more than $2 million that they haven't been paid by Obama. $2 million. Yeah, they care about the workers. They care about the little guy, those Democrats. And then they just screw him over. That's actually what they're doing. I've got Susan Ferriccio coming up on that subject and so much more all ahead on The Vince Show. We've got some updates for you on COVID, though. On COVID, declassified information from Tulsi Gabbard. I woke up this morning and there I saw Tulsi Gabbard's beautiful face. She's got this well. You see how nicely they shoot these videos? Jim, I don't know who's doing her videography. We should hire them, though, for all of our video stuff. That's really incredible. Here's Tulsi Gabbard. Of course, I don't look like Tulsi Gabbard. Here's Tulsi Gabbard talking about what she's exposed about Anthony Fauci overnight.
2: For the COVID pandemic, Dr. Fauci, as head of the National Institute of Allergy and Infectious Diseases, provided millions in U.S. taxpayer dollars to fund dangerous gain-of-function research on bat coronaviruses at the Wuhan Institute of Virology, work which is now widely viewed as the source of the unintentional lab leak that sparked the pandemic. Now, in support of President Trump's maximum transparency mandate, today, on my final day as Director of National Intelligence, I'm releasing never-before-seen communications and documents that expose exactly how Fauci worked with politicized career leadership in the intelligence community to suppress the truth about his actions, the virus's lab leak origins, and his role in directing U.S. funding for this dangerous research that caused immeasurable harm and countless lost lives. Now, these documents expose Fauci's direct role in influencing and manipulating IC assessments on COVID-19.
1: Now, I want you to remember here as she goes through this, Anthony Fauci was given, at the very least, a ceremonial pardon by Joe Biden. Actually, let me rephrase that. He was given something that was called a pardon by the Biden administration, okay? It was done by AutoPen. It wasn't done by Joe. Joe, who it is very well established, is non compos mentis, was in no condition to even give pardons, candidly. But the robot did it. The robot. So, shall we test this? I think we should test this. I'd like to see what the courts do with the robot pardon.
2: And how Fauci lied to Congress in 2024 when under oath he denied knowledge of or participation in discussions with intelligence officials about viral research. We also received testimony from multiple intelligence community whistleblowers who reported retaliation for challenging the intelligence community's manipulation of intelligence on the virus's origins. Once again, revealing a clear pattern of suppressing dissent, silencing critics, and burying the truth. Dr. Fauci's close relationships with the intelligence community enabled him to assume three key roles that shield him from scrutiny. First, Dr. Fauci funded dangerous gain-of-function coronavirus research linked to Big Pharma and their pursuit of universal vaccines worth trillions of dollars.
1: So you see, that first item, that really stands out to me because it kind of seemed like Anthony Fauci, regardless of the way events would go, was working very hard to enrich the pharmaceutical companies, wasn't he? Because step one, apparently, was he was engaged in dangerous gain-of-function research because he was trying to generate massive amounts of revenue for the pharmaceutical companies through a catch-all everything vaccine. We're going to stop everything. We're going to help them generate vaccines through this very dangerous research. And then when one of those viruses leaked and started running roughshod over the planet, Anthony Fauci audibled into, let's generate vaccines and we'll enrich the pharmaceutical companies. Do you see that? Heads I win, tails you lose. That's the game Fauci was playing with COVID.
2: Second, Dr. Fauci was the behind-the-scenes advisor who, alongside his hand-picked so-called experts, pushed the intelligence community to endorse a natural animal origin to hide his dangerous gain-of-function research that he funded using taxpayer dollars, all of this in a deliberate attempt to cover up the truth and shift the blame and attention away from Fauci's own actions.
1: Now, that natural origin story, remember, they claimed it came from a wet market in Wuhan, that it was just a bunch of disgusting villagers, just a bunch of dirty locals, and somehow they had generated a dangerous virus, and then it was released upon the world. That was supposed to be the scientific explanation for what took place. And of course, that was a cover-up of the actual leak from the Wuhan Institute of Virology. You were told you were racist if you believe for a moment that it may have come from the Wuhan Institute of Virology. The racism was believing it came from the lab, not that it came from the disgusting villagers. No, that was the legitimate scientific theory. Of course, that's perfectly inverted, too. And Anthony Fauci got his buddies in big science to write a paper called The Proximal Origins of COVID that covered up all of the evidence that pointed to a lab. They covered it up in official scientific journals. This is all very well established. It's no wonder the left wanted to pardon Anthony Fauci.
2: Third, Dr. Fauci became the nation's pandemic pundit, and he publicly pushed lies, disinformation, and censorship using every platform available.
1: Yep.
2: Now, according to hundreds of reviewed emails, which are included in this release, the intelligence community almost always incorporated Fauci's recommendations. He promoted a fraudulent paper whose publication he helped prompt as legitimate information for intelligence community consideration. Senior analysts praised Dr. Fauci not as a policymaker, but as what they called an unbiased guide to the real coronavirus experts.
1: Wow.
2: While deliberately ignoring experts who might dissent from Fauci's narratives.
1: Yeah, now, Fauci, they removed, I remember the CDC director, Robert Redfield, he was removed from meetings. He was removed from meetings. Remember Scott Atlas? Remember him? Scott Atlas was great. Really great. We should catch up with Scott Atlas at some point. I'd love to interview him again. I had Redfield on the show recently. But Atlas would bring, by his own telling, he would bring piles of scientific research with him to meetings to talk about things like the origins of COVID and the efficacy of masks, all of it, everything. And they started excluding him from the meetings for being too engaged in the science. Yeah, follow the science. Unless the science shows up at the door, then bar the door. Don't let them in.
2: He didn't stop there. He blatantly lied to Congress under oath during his 2024 testimony to the House Select Subcommittee on the Coronavirus Pandemic, denying that he ever spoke to any intelligence agency about COVID. Now, the correspondence I'm releasing today directly contradicts his sworn testimony.
1: All right, well, this is wonderful. A big, big pile of declassified information that that great journalists are going through right now, independent journalists, so just great Americans rolling through it. I saw a fellow called Larry Sanger gave us a summary this morning on what he has already discovered. Larry Sanger, you'll know his name perhaps vaguely. He was a founder of Wikipedia. And then you may say to yourself, whoa, Vince, careful with the Wikipedia guy. Yeah, I would agree with that sentiment. Here's the thing. Larry Sanger hates what Wikipedia has become. He's one of the most vocal critics of how destructive and left-wing that institution is. He despises it. It's not what he envisioned at all when that thing started. And yet that monster has grown out of control. So Larry Sanger says this about what he's discovered inside of these documents today. He said that the IC Inspector General, Intelligence Community Inspector General, filed a classified whistleblower complaint alleging that intelligence contradicted Anthony Fauci's testimony. So the intel community said, Anthony Fauci's lying. And a whistleblower brought that forward to the Intelligence Community Inspector General. And the DNI under Biden effectively buried it. That DNI, the Director of National Intelligence under Biden, was someone called Avril Haines. The DNI General Counsel, Chris Fonzone, emailed Avril Haines on August 19th of 2021, describing this whistleblower complaint, alleging that classified intelligence reporting had contradicted Fauci's sworn testimony to Congress that the NIH had never funded gain-of-function research at the Wuhan Institute of Virology. Rather than refer it to the HHS Inspector General for an independent investigation, that's where Fauci worked, HHS, Fonzone recommended referring it instead to HHS Secretary Javier Becerra. You know his name, Javier Becerra of child trafficking fame, the front runner for governor in California running against Steve Hilton right now. That was Fauci's boss. So instead of giving it to the inspector general of that agency, they gave it to the political appointee at the top, who would turn around and cover it up. Becerra told Haines, quote, it was something they've considered, and that Fauci had a, quote, point he's repeated. The draft letter was revised to route the complaint to Becerra instead of the HHS IG. This is a previously classified paper trail, up until Tulsi Gabbard just declassified it, showing that the Biden-era DNI's office treated a formal whistleblower complaint about potential perjury as essentially a bureaucratic matter, and they absorbed it into Anthony Fauci's own department, HHS, the agency he worked for. Wasn't that fun? So Becerra was involved in a cover-up of Anthony Fauci's crimes. It's a crime to lie to Congress. And Becerra right now is running for governor in California. Stack it on the pile of scandals. And that's not even the biggest scandal that I don't think, I mean, maybe it is, who knows, but if that Becerra's been involved in. The fact that he was involved in trafficking tens of thousands of children into the United States who were subsequently lost and put into slavery and sex crimes, that seems like a pretty big one too. Becerra should never be the governor of anything. He should be in jail for what he's done. And Tulsi Gabbard has revealed this on the way out the door. Well, God bless her for it. In fact, she's leaving, and Bill Pulte is arriving. Today's his first official day on the job, but he didn't wait until today to show up. In fact, he showed up early yesterday, and reportedly, he was on a mission. I'll tell you all about it in a moment right here on The Vince Show.
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0: bringing you the stories the legacy media won't. The Vince Show.
1: You know, oh man. The leader of the Democrats in the Senate, Chuck Schumer, he's complaining about the SAVE Act again. And he said 25 million people would be removed from the voter rolls if the SAVE America Act passes. He doesn't say 25 million Americans. He says 25 million people, which, I don't know, that sounds suspiciously like the number of illegal aliens that Biden led into the country. 25 million, huh? Interesting. Very interesting. 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

0: Let's go to our phones now, shall we? That's where we find Alan calling in, listening in on the mighty WLS in Chicago. Hello, Alan. You're on the Vince Show.
1: Vince, how you doing? I'm going to do what Rush Limbaugh called a little history.
0: Please.
1: I worked in the Hyde Park area, the area that they're talking about for the Obama Center. It's Englewood, South Shore, and Hyde Park. Hyde Park's poverty rate is a negative 5. The very affluent area, it's University of Chicago. Englewood has 39% poverty and South Shore about 33%. The idea of a renaissance, for God's sake, not going to happen. What's kept that area together has been University of Chicago funds that created a Maginot Line. Because at 67th and Stony Island was the Southmore Hotel, a grand hotel in the 30s and 40s, occupied by the Black Panthers in the 70s. This is an area of high crime. They're going to have people come there to dine. Ain't no way. 63rd used to have restaurants up and down, stores. What it has is vacant lots. And the number one window in that area is Borden.

0: You know, I didn't. I don't know if I got that joke at the very end. I'm trying to. I'm trying to grasp it, Alan. But that this.
1: Plywood.
0: Oh, I see. The number. I got it. But here's the thing I want to know, Alan. It's like what I'm witnessing. I saw Valerie Jarrett yesterday. I was making a joke out of this. She was doing land acknowledgments for people who used to live there, and people who know Chicago history well tell us that Valerie Jarrett screwed this up entirely too. Some of these Indian tribes weren't even really present there in any enduring way. This is what she sounded like.
2: We'd also like to take a moment to recognize the original inhabitants of the land upon which we are gathered today. We honor the Anishinaabe, the Council of Three Fires, the Ojibwe, the Odawa, and the Potawatomi nations.
0: Okay, it's also silly. But then I noted that there are people who've been booted out of their homes because of the Obama Center, Alan, because what's happened is, despite the fact that you're predicting that it's still going to be a miserable, low-income area, despite the Obama Center being put up, some owners have purchased properties around it thinking that they were going to make some money on it, and they've evicted the tenants. There was one tenant who told the Chicago Sun-Times, her name's Stevie Early, that she's being smacked with a $2,450 a month payment. She just got evicted from her home. She can't do that. She can't afford it. So the irony of all of this is, like, they're literally forcing people out near the Obama Center, and the Obama people will never acknowledge it.
1: There's a lot of vacant land there. A friend of mine, in fact, a young black kid, is a realtor. He has a property in there that he's made into a bed and breakfast. There are some townhomes being built, absolutely. It's vacant land. It's like going out in the, you know, the far prairies around a city that there's cows and there's, you know, corn that developed. It has that potential, but you have 70 to 90% illegitimate, fatherless families. You have a level of poverty, not only, it's funny, someone quoted, said that there were no books in the Obama library. Chicagoans can't read. Who cares?
0: Yeah. Yeah, well, so they basically build this thing in an economically stressed place, and now when they step out of dilapidated homes, they're staring at one of the single ugliest buildings ever put up, a soul-sucking venture. They celebrated it yesterday. Hey, you know that building, as much as it is soul-sucking, there were people who worked to put it up, and the Obamas haven't paid them, you know, because they care about the worker. Susan Ferriccio joins us in a moment to explain what happened.
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9: New news this hour from Town Hall. I'm Ron Taylor. There are hopes for a new truce between Israel and Hezbollah.
10: Israel and the Hezbollah militant group agreed on Friday to renew their ceasefire after fighting postponed Iran-US talks in Switzerland. Word of the ceasefire coming from two regional officials and a US official. The truce was mediated by Qatar, the US and Iran, the regional officials say. Both Israel and Hezbollah have not immediately commented. Talks between the US and Iran had been called off after intense fighting between Israel and Hezbollah in southern Lebanon, raising questions about an initial agreement to end the war in Iran. I'm Charles de Ledesma.
9: Israeli Prime Minister Benjamin Netanyahu's office did not immediately comment. UK police continue to investigate a deadly train crash.
11: The incident occurred on lines connecting St. Pancras Station to central England and Scotland. Photos on social media show victims with head bandages and two damaged trains still on the tracks. Bedfordshire Fire and Rescue crews arrived at the scene after the incident was reported. The Times of London reports that Bedford Hospital staff have been alerted to possibly expect up to 50 victims. I'm Haya Pinjwani.
9: A new AP NORC poll finds that President Trump's approval on Iran remained low at 34%, even as a deal to reopen the Strait of Hormuz and restart negotiations materialized. The survey was conducted June 11th through 17th, just after the president called off threats to escalate the war with Iran. Respondents answered as the president announced a deal with Iran and authorized an end to the naval blockage in the Strait of Hormuz. The poll concluded that just before the deal was signed Wednesday, his overall presidential approval also held steady at 37%. Gas prices have fallen to just below $4 a gallon on average, bringing some relief to drivers. It's the first time since March that prices have fallen that low. More at townhall.com.
12: In the War of 1812, our nation fought and won America's religious freedom. Today, that constitutional right is being assaulted once more from within.
13: Religious liberty and rights in general were under attack. We all of a sudden became the enemy.
12: In the important new documentary by Dawn's Early Light, anti-Christian bias is exposed at the highest levels of government.
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15: I'm sorry, our rights have been suspended? 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
25: 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Our question of the day is, do you trust President Trump? Is he, we the people, we're the government, but we don't enter into treaties and negotiations. We have our representatives do that. You elect one for your congressional district. They sit in the House. You elect two for the Senate. They sit over there in the Senate. And then we all elect the president. And the president handles our foreign policy, our national security. We have opinions, but ultimately he's the decider, as has been said in the past. And he's able to negotiate deals like this and commit our military as he has to this endeavor. And so ultimately, you can trust this pundit, that talk show host or this talk show host, that podcaster. You get the picture. But ultimately, this all boils down to your trust in the president and his ability to oversee the next steps forward with the potential threat of our military if Iran gets out of line or if Iran does measure up and hit their marks. And listen, a lot of this, y'all say, oh, it has to do with trusting Iran. No, no, no. The memorandum of understanding is not about trusting Iran. The memorandum of understanding says Iran has to do A, B, C, and D. And if they do, then F, G, H, and I will happen. But it takes the president to oversee that and his team to monitor that. And if they determine that Iran has not measured up, if Iran goes outside the lines, if Iran violates the agreement, the only recourse then is the stick part of the equation. Do you trust the president to use that stick? Do you trust the president in his judgment that this is the best deal we can have right now and moving forward? Well, as he said through his vice president yesterday, why not just give this a chance? This is cut two real fast, and then we're going to take your calls on this. If we can play clip two of J.D. Vance yesterday, because this really does sum everything up.
26: You know, I've seen skeptics of the deal. People say the Iranians will never change their behavior. Well, maybe that's true. And if so, they don't get any of the benefits of the bargain. But isn't it worth trying? Isn't it worth seeing whether this incredibly weakened position that the president of the United States has put the Iranians under, whether that motivates them to change their behavior, not just vis-a-vis the West, but vis-a-vis the Middle East? And one of the interesting things about this is, you know, the technical details of this we can, of course, get into. There are going to be any number of opinions about the negotiation, about where it's ultimately going to go. But I tend to think that you should trust the people who know the Iranians the best and who have the most to lose.
25: There you go. And he goes on to talk about the Arab Gulf states who are on board with this, who were opposed to the Obama deal. But he left out one country, a Gulf state that is not Arab, although Arabs flourish there because they actually have freedom, more freedom there than they have in any other country in the Middle East. That's Israel. they're not happy with this. But ultimately, this is not about trusting the opinion of the people of Israel or their government or their prime minister. It's not about trusting Tucker Carlson and Megyn Kelly. It's not about trusting Mark Levin and Ben Shapiro. And it's not even about trusting Larry O'Connor. Ultimately, we have to decide whether we trust Donald Trump and his team that he's put forward. 855-784-4255. Do you trust the president? We'll start with Art in Salem, Oregon. Art, thank you for holding on. We had a busy 7 o'clock hour there here on the East Coast, so we couldn't get to your call, but I want to lead things off with you. Good morning.
3: No, good morning, Larry. You know, here is what needs to be done, okay? We need to trust our president because we elected him. And I don't know if the people out there have read The Art of the Deal, which, of course, you know, he wrote and stuff, mm-hmm. but he knows what the heck he's doing. And we got, the thing is, every time something gets screwed up, it's because of armchair quarterbacks, because they're not right there and a part of the process. And can you imagine, Larry, where we would be right now if our illustrious president had got to serve two consecutive terms? We wouldn't be in this situation at all. Hmm. But no, you know, the Abraham Accords and all that.
25: Right. We had momentum going with the Abraham Accords. Now we've got to pick up where we left off. Yeah, no, it's a good point, Art. And listen, and I want to reiterate what I said before. And Art, thank you for the call. I appreciate it. And you listening to the show all the way out there in Oregon so early in the morning. You got to keep it real, guys, and you got to be honest. When people challenge you and say, oh, if Kamala Harris had this deal, you wouldn't agree with it. You got to reply and say, of course, I would hate this deal if Kamala Harris brought it to me. But it's because I don't trust her and she has no track record. Donald Trump does. And Art mentioned the art of the deal. Do you really think Donald Trump wants his legacy of his presidency to be a bad deal? I mean, that would be the greatest insult to Donald Trump, the man, and his entire life would be everybody talking about a bad deal, which makes me think, I don't think he would enter into a bad deal, right? Nicholas in Scranton, Pennsylvania, and then Mac in Philly. We got a lot of calls from the Pennsylvania. Nicholas, thanks for calling in. What do you think?
4: Good morning, Larry. I enjoy your show. I've been with you from day one here nationally, so good job on
25: you. I appreciate that. I appreciate that very much. And you got my buddy, you sound just like my buddy Rob O'Donnell, who's on in the afternoons out there in Scranton. Love Rob. He's a good friend.
4: Yes, sir. Beautiful. Listen, I trust President Trump. I trust him not to flood our country with millions of military-age males unvetted. To put our military in harm's way and get them killed over there in Abbey Gate.
25: Right.
4: Okay. I trust this man to bomb the hell out of Iran if they get out of line. You know, I give him a lot of credit, Larry, because we've been in diplomatic talks since last year with these guys.
25: Yep.
4: People forget that. Okay. Yep. He didn't rush and do it, but give the man a chance. I trust him. He's a very smart guy. He's got no reason to be in this position. He's a patriot. He's not lining his pockets. He's lost billions, literally. He's gotten shot at. He could be tanning right now somewhere in Saint-Tropez. This guy is a patriot. He should have his own Mount Rushmore. We need to trust him. And get, you know what else, Larry?
25: Yeah.
4: We have to get on the midterm situation.
25: Right.
4: The Democrats are an existential threat to our nation.
25: It's time to focus on winning in November. I think that's part of why President Trump did this. This was the lane he chose to best keep Iran at bay and protect our military and put Republicans in a place to win these elections, Nicholas. There's a lot going on with this decision. Nicholas in Scranton, thank you for that, and thanks for the enthusiasm. Yeah, he makes a great point. You know, when you elect a president, you trust him to do what he says he's going to do. Donald Trump said, elect me, we'll deport illegal immigrant criminals, like 500,000, I think, have been sent home already. I'll protect the border, and there won't be any illegal crossings. Mission accomplished. You know, that has he earned your trust at this point? Mac in Philly. Mac is a Navy veteran. Mac, what do you think? These are your brothers and sisters over there getting the job done in the Persian Gulf. Do you have your faith in their...
7: Hey, if I could, I'm 66. I'd get right in. It's a shame. Der Schlickmeister, Slick Willie's sorry stinking name is on my retirement ceremony. Aww. I mean, good night. But see, just give me, please allow me time.
25: Go ahead.
7: In the Navy when we had beards, and this is a little joke. Ready? The old Navy under Reagan, bearded studs with a log room, one a babe in one arm and the other arm. The Clinton Navy, clean shaving sodomites, chief after each other. So I saw when Reagan took over, Oh, you like that?
25: Mac, you sound like my friend Kurt Schlichter. Go ahead. We're going to be friends, I can tell.
7: When Reagan took the oath of office, I remember this. I was stationed in Puerto Rico during the height of the Machtara terrorist reign. Richard Marcenko was down there fighting the terrorists along with me. Navy SEALs came in to get me to take me downrange on an op all of 20 years old, not even going to Coronado. So I see the ticker tape going across the screen. Hostages are being released. The Achille Laurel tragedy where the guy was thrown over and shot.
25: Yep.
7: And she was brought before when the thugs that did that, she spat in their face. Reagan said, good for you. Obama and all that doesn't want to offend them.
25: Right. He apologized to the terrorists.
7: Oh, yeah. I don't apologize for anything. Those smacks need to be destroyed. When I was on wooden ships and Iron Men, Minesweep Navy, where we go, nobody goes. Where we go, everybody goes. We're over in one of these Haji countries. And believe it or not, under Clinton, we had Haji dock workers. As a first-class petty officer, I couldn't be fixing things. I had to watch the Hajis from sabotaging our generators.
25: All right.
7: I turned around, they were trying to cut the static exciter wire.
25: So suffice it to say, you're on board with the mission. Mac, thank you. God bless you. And thanks for your service. Haji. I think what he means is the people who have completed the Hajj, I believe. That's what he's referring to, right? Let's just go with that. That's what he means. All right. Let's keep it in Philly. We'll get to Nancy in Philly in just a moment, as well as Hoke in Round Hill and Kevin in Indianapolis. Do you trust President Trump? So far, the majority of our listeners this morning do, but there are some pretty well-reasoned and intelligent voices that we've heard as well, and it appears including Kevin in Indianapolis, who are not fully on board at the moment with this plan, and it has nothing to do with trusting the president, they say. We'll explore this further and continue with your calls if you want to chime in, 855-784-4255. The only question that any pundit should be describing right now is, do you trust the president or not? I do.
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1: 855-784-4255. We've been having the conversation all morning long, starting when we kick things off, 6 o'clock Eastern here. And that is, do you trust the president? That ultimately, you have to decide whether you trust the president or you think the president is being fooled, hoodwinked, or he's just made a really bad deal. And has he earned your trust? Does his track record suggest that you should play this out? Be cautious, optimistic, and skeptical at the same time, sort of where I am. Or do you think that it's a disaster and it's over and you're done with Donald Trump? That's the question. Love to get your take on it. Nancy in Philly, you're next up. Nancy, where do you stand on this?
2: Larry, greetings. I would love to take your Larry cruise with you and Kurt Schlichter. What a combination.
1: Yeah.
2: But I get seasick, so I'm afraid.
1: Oh, Nancy, the ship's got stabilizers. It's the Caribbean. It's not very rocky. Although, if you did get sick, I would feel guilty the rest of my life. So, but I you might want to give it a shot.
2: I'd hate to make you feel guilty. I'm your friendly neighborhood Philadelphia lawyer, and I'm also the daughter of a Holocaust survivor.
1: Oh.
2: I trust Trump 100%, and here's why. Trump is the master of chess, poker, and every game. He's a game player. And by the way, he's using the same exact strategy he's always used, and it's so obvious to me on its face. Here's the deal. He didn't just write the book, The Art of the Deal. He's a fan of Scott Adams, who wrote The Art of Persuasion. And Scott Adams is basically involved with psychological warfare.
1: Mm.
2: So Trump's using both approaches. He's saying yes and no. He's up and down. He's driving people crazy. They don't know what to make of him. It's a strategy. And it's a strategy like the game, like the TV show Dynasty.
1: Yeah.
2: He's got one daughter who's an Orthodox Jew. He's not going to let anything happen to the Israelis. And he has another daughter married to a wealthy businessman from Lebanon. He's not going to let anything bad happen to that daughter. And, you know, back in the day, the royal families, they all had their children marry in to other important, powerful families to keep control of the dynasty. And the dynasty on the left is Hillary Clinton and George Soros. That's who runs the Democrat Party. And guess what? Guess which dynasty is the one I want running my country?
1: Nancy, you lay it out beautifully. Yeah, not the Soros-Clinton family dynasty. My gosh, well, beautifully laid out, Nancy. Thank you for joining us. I appreciate that insight. Don't be a stranger. I want to hear from you again. How about Hoke in Round Hill, Virginia, WMAL country, literally. Hoke, what do you think? Do you trust the president on this?
3: So I do, but I don't think that's the question we should be asking.
1: Okay.
3: I do trust Trump. More importantly, I trust those around him. I'm the kind of guy that used to turn the TV off when Rubio came on. Now I can't wait to hear him.
1: Yeah, same.
3: But so the question is, do I trust the Iranians in charge? And the answer to that question, believe it or not, is yes, I do.
1: Oh?
3: And here's why. I believe that they think that Trump is just another American president that they can play with. I believe and I trust that they think or that they will do something stupid in relatively short order and it will be time to finish them off.
1: Ah, so you trust the Iranians to do something stupid and breach this deal. So now, okay, Hoke, then the follow-up question here, because this is what all the smart guys are saying on cable news, all the smart guys who said Donald Trump would never win the election both times, all three times. They say, oh, yeah, Iran's going to violate this deal, but there's no way in an election year that Donald Trump will then order the military to strike them again. He's got cold feet. He's not going to follow through. He's not going to use that stick. He's just going to keep going with the carrots.
3: Well, you know what? We can carry that carrot until sometime around November the 5th.
1: Ah. Hoke, I don't think you're wrong. I think there's a reason why the language in this MOU specifically says 60-day window for negotiation that can then be extended by me. I think it will continue to be extended until right after the midterms, and then all bets are off. All right. You know what? We'll try to get more calls in. There's plenty of you still there. Eric in Los Angeles, I do want to hear from you, and Stephen in Ohio. Keep them coming. That's the conversation of the day. 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
8: With SRN News, I'm Ron Taylor. Israel and the Iran-backed Hezbollah terrorist group agreed to halt the heavy fighting in southern Lebanon that had threatened to unravel an interim peace agreement between the U.S. and Iran. Neither Israel nor Hezbollah immediately confirming the truce. It came after a heavy exchange of fire killed 47 people in Lebanon and 4 Israeli soldiers. The American push for high-stakes talks with Iran has hit a snag, as Iranian officials didn't travel to Switzerland as planned for the talks and are insisting that fighting in Lebanon must stop first. Vice President J.D. Vance was prepared to meet with Iranian counterparts this weekend at a Swiss resort before his trip was abruptly postponed. The remnants of Tropical Storm Arthur battering parts of the southeastern United States with heavy rain, sparking flash flooding and tornado warnings along the Gulf Coast. Gas prices falling to just below $4 a gallon on average, the first time since March that's been that low.
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1: We're on the brink of summer solstice. That means long days, short nights, lots of warm weather. And movies. We're going to talk about the latest summer movies that you should see and avoid coming up in a moment with our friend Christian Toto. 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Many of them accept Jesus Christ as their Lord and Savior at Angel Tree Camp, and they all go home with a Bible. 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
15: 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You've got kids that are growing up and establishing their own families and contributing to society, and you're shaping the future of our nation. And there's no better place to invest your money.
1: 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We really appreciate it. All right. For a lot of people, summer means movies. Maybe just to, sit in air conditioning for a while and spend way too much money on popcorn. 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Well, for that kind of wise advice, we always turn to our friend Christian Toto. 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Christian, always good to talk to you, my friend. Thanks for joining us.
16: Great to be here.
1: All right, so Toy Story 5. Did we really need a fifth Toy Story movie? I will say this. Woody and Buzz, they haven't aged a bit. Have they had some work done, those two? They look fantastic.
16: They do look great. I think they may be a nip or a tuck here. Mm. Ironically, in the new film, Woody's got a little bit of a bald spot and a little bit of a punch.
1: Seriously?
16: Which is a little odd when you think about toys. Yes, I know.
1: That's actually hilarious.
16: I wish I were making that up, but yes.
1: Well, it's the beauty of doing voiceover work is that, you know, Tom Hanks can continue to come in and be Woody, and it doesn't matter how old he is, as long as his voice sounds the same, he'll be raking in the big payday. Is this movie any good?
16: Yeah. It is good. It's quality entertainment for sure. This is a weird franchise because all five installments have been excellent. Some have been just flat out great. I will say with part five, which is opening this weekend, a little bit of the magic is fading. You know, some of the themes just are starting to feel repetitive. Oh, it's growing older. Oh, you're distancing yourself from your toys. This is just part of life. So those things, you know, been there, done that. But this one also incorporates digital toys, and that's a fun little new wrinkle that I think people will enjoy.
1: Yeah, I heard one of the big storylines had to do with kids not playing with toys, but instead just getting lost in games on their tablets, which I think speaks to almost every parent that I know.
16: Exactly. Yeah, parents are going to love that, the message in the movie. It's not saying don't ever play with these digital toys, but maybe a healthy balance. And also the imagination it takes to turn a little rag doll into something magical is, you don't want to lose that, but I think we are in certain ways.
1: All right, that's one movie that's out this weekend. It'll be a big one. Last weekend's big opening was Disclosure Day, Steven Spielberg's latest alien adventure. What did you make of that film?
16: Very, very disappointing. I mean, this is Spielberg. The bar is very high, and he certainly didn't clear by any stretch of the imagination. You know, I don't know whether he's lost a bit of his mojo, whether the story wasn't compelling, although it's his story to tell about, you know, do we talk about aliens? If we had all that information, does the public have the right to know? It's a great topic. It's the best director around. It just doesn't all come together. Tons of plot holes. I thought that the chases became a bit silly at times. And the ending just is, I was chuckling a bit, and you don't want to chuckle at a serious, sober alien drama with the big reveal going on. So not the best way to start the summer, that's for sure.
1: All right. So Disclosure Day, save your money, and wait for it to stream.
16: Yeah.
1: Cool. Let's go back to the kids and family movies real fast. Toy Story 5 out this weekend. There's two on the horizon, another Minions story, and a live action of Moana, which I don't get. Let's get to that in a second. The Minions movie, another franchise, another one that they just can't come up with any new ideas?
16: You know, it's the seventh movie in the saga, which is shocking. It's a prequel. I have to say, at this point, I am Minions'd out. But listen, it's not for me. It's for kids. These movies just churn out money.
1: Yeah.
16: They sell tons of tickets. It's what parents want with their kids. So, you know, listen, it's a critic-proof endeavor for sure.
1: I suppose.
16: People love the Minions, and they'll keep cranking them out.
1: Stop.
16: So
1: hold on, Christian.
16: I can't object, but I can't understand it.
1: Well, who loves the Minions? I hate, they're annoying. The Minions are annoying. And kids who like the Minions are annoying because they talk like them. And banana. No, nobody likes the Minions.
16: Wow. A strong anti-Minion stance. I am on your team. You got my vote.
1: I'm a Minionist. All right. What about Moana? I mean, Moana was a lovely movie. It was sort of the last of the great Disney musical movies, I think. It had a good score, even though it's Lin-Manuel Miranda, and a couple of those songs sound very much like In the Heights and Hamilton. But it was great. Mm-hmm. Why did they have to make a live-action version? Are these things really that successful? I thought they learned their lesson with Snow White.
16: They mostly are. Snow White is an exception. But Snow White was a radical departure from the source material. From what I can see, this is a pretty close, Xerox copy, to use a dated term, of what we just saw a few years ago. And you've got Dwayne Johnson starring again in it, and it's him, it's live action. I'm with you, these befuddle me. But this is just it's Disney, it's Moana, it's the brand. It'll pop up on Disney Plus in a few months. So it makes economic sense, but boy, I don't know what the purpose is. I really don't. And I'm pretty flexible on box office numbers and things like that, but I don't get it.
1: I do love that you said it's a Xerox copy, and that sounds dated. Of course, carbon copy would have sounded even more dated. But let me just jump out here for a second, because I know this is going to be the most unpopular opinion anyone has ever heard me speak. The live-action version of Aladdin, directed by Guy Ritchie, who's one of my favorite directors, I actually liked that. I know everyone, Will Smith. Actually, I thought Will Smith was good in that movie. But what I liked about the live-action of Aladdin is it wasn't a Xerox. It wasn't a carbon copy. They actually did new and different stuff with it, and I enjoyed that. Am I a weirdo?
16: A little bit, but also, yeah. I enjoyed the Jungle Book live action, I have to say. I think that was a Jon Favreau production.
1: It was, with great... Bill Murray as Baloo Bear was phenomenal. Yes, I like that one, too.
16: Yeah.
1: Although, technically, that's not live action. That's all CGI.
16: Yeah, but it was sort of made to look like live action.
1: Just so you know, that wasn't really a bear talking. That was a computerized bear. All right. What about some of the superhero? Again, every summer, Hollywood likes to, you know, sort of make either remakes or extend franchises that are doing well. What do you make of Supergirl? Because on paper, that's a good idea.
16: On paper. Can it stay on paper? It's coming out in a week. I haven't been intrigued by the trailers. Millie Alcock, who's the new Supergirl, seems to have Rachel Zegler disease, where she keeps putting her foot in her mouth. I don't sense a lot of anticipation. I didn't love Superman last year, so we'll have to wait and see. I don't think that's going to be the big superhero movie this summer. That's going to be Spider-Man Brand New Day, and that's coming out later this summer, July 31st. I think that one's going to be a banger, at least the box office. It's a good franchise. Tom Holland is terrific as Spider-Man.
1: Yeah.
16: I think that's the can't miss of the season.
1: I think you're right. You know, it's funny. I've gotten bored with the whole Marvel storylines. I can't pick. I think after Infinity Wars and Endgame, I sort of lost focus, and I have no idea where the storyline is now. But the Spider-Man movies have a way of setting themselves apart. The Spider-Man movies live in that Marvel universe, but they also stand alone, and I think they've done a good job with those.
16: They've done a great job. Also, it seems like there's a storyline, there's continuity there, there's a flow. Obviously, it got interrupted at the last movie because some of the main characters forgot who Spider-Man was.
1: Right.
16: So that's going to be an interesting wrinkle. But yeah, it seems like there's thought behind the bigger picture, and I think the problem with the MCU is it just seems very scattershot right now.
1: So what other big movie are you looking forward to this summer? Is there anything else, anything original, anything that's sort of like a new idea from Hollywood?
16: Well, it's an old idea in a new packaging. It's The Odyssey from Christopher Nolan.
1: Yeah.
16: I think that's the big...
1: That's a really old
16: the big
1: idea.
16: Big question mark.
1: That's like 2,000 years old.
16: It's so old, it's new, so I'll take that. That's Christopher Nolan is an event director. Whenever he puts out a movie, it feels special and unique and promising. And he's got tons of talent. And he's got a great cast. Anne Hathaway, Matt Damon. Yeah. I think Tom Holland's in there as well. A lot of famous faces. So that one is the big blast of the summer because I think there's excitement about it. It's going to be an IMAX. He's a unique storyteller. And, you know, it used to be Steven Spielberg was the director of consequence, that you had to see his new movie. It was something special. I think that's fading. I think Christopher Nolan is the new gold standard. Right. Hope it's great.
1: When does that come out? When is Odyssey hitting?
16: That is
1: later in the
16: hang
1: month.
16: Hang on one second. I've got it on my little note, my cheat sheet. July 17th.
1: July 17th. All right. We'll look for it. Christian Toto, we trust your opinion. That's why we love coming back to you. Uh-oh. And keep up the great work at hotair.com. I love your interaction on the podcast with Ed Morrissey, and I love your writing over there as well.
16: It's the best. Thank you so much.
1: We appreciate it. That's Christian Toto, Hollywood in Toto. Check out his podcast and his website, but also check out his work over at Hot Air, part of the Town Hall family of websites. You don't have enough time. All right. Coming up in our next segment, we'll do nothing but your calls. We've got a full board. Everyone wants to chime in from Cleveland to St. Paul, Indiana to Los Angeles, California. We will hear from you at 855-784-4255 on the Iran deal. The fundamental question is, do you trust the president? Do you trust the president's judgment in signing this deal? Do you trust the president in executing this deal? Most specifically, when Iran, and it's not if, when Iran breaches this agreement, the only way this deal makes sense is if we retaliate. We need to uphold our end of the deal. When they breach it, we need to use that stick. And do you trust that the president will? We'll get to your calls in a moment. 855-784-4255. It's Larry O'Connor on O'Connor and Company.

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1: Bible.

0: A lot of noise out there about this Iran deal, which is really just a ceasefire. The only thing this deal accomplishes really is opening up the Strait of Hormuz, and in exchange, the U.S. Navy stands down from the blockade. And now Iran can go back to selling oil to certain countries they were selling oil to. It does not relieve all of the sanctions, not by a long shot. And it doesn't give Iran any money, not by a long shot. And it now moves Iran to the negotiating table starting today in Geneva. By the way, it was announced now the vice president will not be going to Geneva. He will not participate, which I think is noteworthy. Not sure why, but it is noteworthy. And the negotiations begin now. And if Iran does not live up to their side of the bargain, if Iran does not actually move things forward with regard to uranium enrichment, if at any point we believe that they are not being serious, if they are being duplicitous, if they are not going to actually move toward any sort of end of their nuclear program and to rejoin the world community, then we can pull out of this and start bombing again. The question is, do you trust that process and do you trust the president? Because ultimately, the people who are saying this is a disaster, this is awful, and this is just going to be a nightmare, it's worse than Obama or whatever, ultimately what they're saying is, I believe, that either they don't trust President Trump in getting into this deal in the first place, or, and I think this is really it, they think that the political winds are such that the president will not retaliate, that will not trigger the use of force, which is the only thing that Iran will respond to. Iran is going to break this deal, and they're going to break it, and they're going to say, okay, let's see what happens. And if nothing happens, then something worse will occur. Iran will continue to break, and they'll do something even worse. If they break this deal, even the slightest little infraction, and they get walloped by the U.S. military, well, then we'll see exactly if Iran takes us seriously or not. The president thinks that they take us seriously now after the military engagement we've participated in the last few months. But ultimately, this is about the trust of the voters and our president. And so the question is, do you trust the president? Let's go to Angie in St. Paul, Indiana. Angie, thanks for calling in. I'm Larry O'Connor. Thanks for joining us.
1: Thank you. Good morning. I do trust our president. Of course, you know, everything he does is, everybody don't agree with everything, of course. I do believe he's a good businessman. One of the things is I'm not a politician. I'm not in the military. I'm not a lib or independent. Mm-hmm. I believe in common sense. Iran, they'll like it for the moment, and I believe that they will cause problems and break the deal. One thing I like about Trump is he's not worried just about today or tomorrow. He is worried about our children and our grandchildren because he knows where he's not going to be around forever and none of us are.
0: Yeah.
1: And I feel that he is more worried about what our children are going to live through and what our great-grandchildren and grandchildren are going to live through. And that's why I trust him. And he's kind of funny. Love the dance. And I agree with you. The show Minions is crazy.
0: Oh, you hate the Minions too. Thank you, Angie. Honestly, that may be the most controversial thing I said today. Was it that Christian Toto, oh, everybody loves the Minions. No, everyone does not love the Minions. Larry and Angie in St. Paul, Indiana don't. Thank you, Angie. I appreciate it. Stephen in Ohio, while we're in the Midwest, let's swing over to Ohio. Stephen's watching on the Salem News Channel, Amazon Prime. Good morning, Stephen. What do you think about the Iran deal?
2: Hey, Larry. I trust Trump implicitly. I know I'm 72 years old, and I grew up in a Kennedy Democrat household, but I met Rush Limbaugh in the late 80s and started listening to him, and he mm-hmm. changed my mind. And every time Trump makes a decision, I run into the Rush Limbaugh University that I graduated from. And what would Rush think about it? And I think
0: WWRT, what would Rush think? Yeah. I like that.

0: Yeah, and I think Rush understood that, and I'm wondering, an outsider, because I've known for years that our government, I never called it the deep state. I didn't know what it was. Trump gave it a name. He's right.
1: Yeah.
0: They kept choosing these politicians. I'm like, why? Why do we have people like McCain? Can't we do better than that? So when Trump stepped in, I knew that God sent this man, because I knew the only way that we would set our government right is with an outsider.
1: All right, Stephen. I appreciate it. By the way, John McCain, as challenging as he was still a better choice than Barack Obama, but I understand your point. All right, on the other side of the spectrum, though, I want to get some criticism. Doug in L.A., listening on KRLA. Doug, good morning. You're on O'Connor Company. What do you think?
2: Yeah, I don't like this is unkosher. It's ham-fisted the way they're handling it. So that's going to bother Israel.
1: Unkosher.
2: A little double entendre.
1: I see what you did there. Yes.
2: Yeah, I got to have it early in the morning. Wake up, folks. I don't like the way that they've approached. I'm speaking of Vance and also President Trump. I don't like the way they're throwing Israel under the bus. I understand this is negotiations, but they're the ones on the front line. And I'm not just talking about Israel, I'm talking about the Iranian people. Yeah. And a little sensitivity towards them will definitely go a long way. I just find the messaging and the way they're going about it. It's very easy for us to be critical, and that's, you know, we're on a radio show and having opportunity to speak, and we live far away from the conflict.
1: But the Israelis are the ones who have to deal with those ballistic missiles raining down from the sky. Doug, I get it, and I don't disagree with you. I also think possibly some of that saber-rattling and posturing and some of the rhetoric you're hearing about Israel might be for the cameras and might not be what's at the heart of our relationship. But we shall see, Doug. Listen, thank you. I appreciate your voice. I'll be on with Jennifer Horn at 7:30 L.A. time on 870 AM. We'll talk to you then. Have a great weekend, everyone. O'Connor and Company.
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10: News this hour from Town Hall. I'm Ron Taylor. Israel and the Iran-backed Hezbollah terrorist group agreed Friday to halt the heavy fighting in southern Lebanon that had threatened to unravel an interim peace agreement between the U.S. and Iran. In a Salem Radio interview, retired Lieutenant Colonel Robert McGinnis says part of the peace deal with Iran is dependent on Israel's conflict with Hezbollah.
11: The balance of it on working with the proxies like Hezbollah, I can be sympathetic to Israel primarily because they've been attacked consistently by, you know, Hezbollah and obviously the Hamas mess. And then the Houthis continue to occasionally bombard with whatever ballistic missiles they have.
10: Hezbollah and Israel went to war shortly after the outbreak of the wider conflict, with Hezbollah firing rockets and drones at civilian communities in northern Israel and Israel seizing large swaths of southern Lebanon. Firefighters respond after Russian attacks targeted the Kharkiv and Odessa regions of Ukraine.
12: Overnight, Russia carried out strikes with guided aerial bombs on Kharkiv and nearby districts. According to Ukraine's State Emergency Service, 10 people, including 4 children, were injured. One of the strikes damaged a warehouse, igniting a large-scale fire that firefighters were still battling into Friday. The attack also damaged up to 40 private residential buildings and vehicles. While in the central Dnipropetrovsk region, Russian artillery and drone attacks hit 3 districts. An 8-year-old girl was killed in Pavlovrad, and a 49-year-old woman was hospitalized with injuries. Then, in the southern city of Kherson, a Russian drone struck a passenger minibus, wounding 5. I'm Charles Deledesma.
10: Emergency services rushing to the scene of a collision between 2 trains north of London Friday afternoon that killed 1 person. Both trains were traveling south to London St. Precis Station when they collided in the town of Bedford. News and analysis at townhall.com.
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16: I hurt my back several years ago. 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

0: Contact. Call sign Warlord 6 here. Known in some parts as General Ernie O'Neill, and I'm here with the Frontlines Report. It's the nation's largest military talk radio show, and we broadcast out of our TOC, that's our Tactical Ops Center. 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Our mission, help tell the military story by way of those who help write it. So our citizens have a good understanding of our military and what we ask them to do. All right, team, the range is hot. Our guest this week is superb. Another opportunity to hear hard truths based on relevant experience. He's an Army vet, Sam Faddis, but his career has been as a CIA operator. And he was the head of the WMD unit at the CIA's Counterterrorism Center. That's Weapons of Mass Destruction Unit. Well, anyway, he infiltrated into northern Iraq in 2002 to prep the AO for our subsequent invasion, Operation Iraqi Freedom, and that, of course, was in March 2003. He's got years of experience on the ground in the area, specifically along the Iranian border. But he also has years of direct experience with Iran's nuclear program. He's done some analysis on this so-called MOU we now have with Iran, so you don't want to miss what he has to say. It's coming up in a few minutes. Stay tuned. In the meantime, let's start with this. Yeah. Diplomacy without military reality is fantasy. Now, we initiated combat on Iran. We ceased combat. And then we negotiated. And that is why the terms of this MOU we just signed with Iran are inherently voluntary. They weren't imposed. And as such, the terms ultimately remain under control of our adversary. We chose not to force open the Straits of Hormuz, but somehow we can achieve that with a signature. We chose not to physically end Iran's nuclear weapons ambition, but somehow they no longer want such a weapon because we asked them politely. We chose not to continue destroying their entire missile and drone production capability. But somehow they think they'll do that for us and end their support to Hezbollah because we offer to pay them. But don't get me wrong. I want this war over as much as the next guy. But that makes sense only if we win. If we break the enemy's will to fight and then impose our terms. And if not, the war ain't over. Listen. Entering into this MOU was a political decision. It wasn't a result of compelling military reality. So it's worth asking why. Why agree to a set of conditions that we don't control into the future? Now, let me restate that. We don't control the conditions agreed to in this MOU. But the subject matter in the MOU couldn't be more important, and the stakes are so high. So why risk it all on a mere signature? Well, the only plausible answer is because the decision maker must perceive other risks to be higher, that the president perceives some risk somewhere that is greater than the risk of a nuclear Ayatollah, that some other risk somewhere exceeds the risk of an Ayatollah in control of the Straits of Hormuz, that an Ayatollah able to hold hostage one-third of the world's daily maritime transit of energy is acceptable because some other risk somewhere is scarier, that the risk of the patron of global Islamist terror able to continue funding terror ops against Western humanity is worth taking because something's more important. Well, all right, then what is this thing that's more important? Is it the potential political costs of midterm elections that someone fears might go the wrong way? Is that it? Is it because the isolationists advising the White House think Americans won't accept a longer war? If that's it, then these politicos better start acting like statesmen and not amateurs. If they want to advise on war, then they better start studying war. They can start with Clausewitz, and specifically with his observation that it's the value of the objective that determines the magnitude and the duration of any war any nation will wage in its pursuit. If we understand stakes are extremely high, then we'll do what's necessary and endure what we must. And that means if the president commits troops to hostile action, then it's his duty to make the case. Not make up a case. Make the case to the rest of us knuckleheads that the value of the objective is so high to each and every one of us that it's worth fighting for. And of course, as we always say, and it's the truth, if a war is worth fighting, it's worth winning. So for those advising the president, look in the mirror, kids. If you guys advising the president think we Americans won't support a longer war on Iran, then you either think stopping a nuclear Ayatollah ain't that important, or you do, but you failed to help the rest of us understand how important it is. Team, this is call sign Warlord 6, General Ernie Audino, and you're monitoring the front lines report. Well, in any case, let's look briefly at the terms of the MOU. There's 14 of them, and on their face, they're irrational from the perspective of U.S. vital interest. Why? Because they don't advance any important interests of the USA. And worse, they cede a major one to our adversary. Iran now controls the Straits of Hormuz. I mean, folks will debate that, but the document clearly says Iran, after 60 days, can start charging fees for passage. Think of that. And for you to be able to charge fees for passage, you must also ultimately be able to stop passage militarily, because otherwise a fee scheme is toothless. Well, in any case, Iranian control of the Straits is utterly unacceptable as a matter of geostrategics, but it's now in our laps. I can't imagine why Vance and Kushner, the guys who negotiated for us, would have even thought of acquiescing to Iranian control of the Straits. Here we are. Nevertheless, don't be overly concerned about the MOU. And well, why is that? Because, well, for a few reasons. First, the MOU is subject to a final agreement in 60 days, so don't hang your hat on anything for now. Second, the MOU is full of weasel words, i.e. vacuous statements that have no meaning, no effect. They sound important, but they're not. They have no concrete forcing function. Now, nearly the entire thing is aspirational, consequently. It's just, there's nothing there that's effectively binding. And third, Iran under proxies are going to ruin it anyway. I mean, various elements among them launch a missile or a drone. They'll claim it wasn't them, but we all know otherwise. And when they hit a U.S. or Israeli asset, well there'll be a military response. Well, I mean, there should be. Well, anyway, of the 14 terms, three are at least concerning, definitely concerning, because they take effect by their own language immediately upon signing the MOU, not 60 days. One is removal of the American naval blockade. That's our only leverage. It's fascinating that we would eliminate that. Another is our immediate waiver of export restrictions for Iranian crude. And third is the immediate and permanent termination of military ops on all fronts, including Lebanon. I mean, how is this possible when neither Lebanon nor Hezbollah nor Israel are parties to the MOU? You know, amazingly, the MOU contains no corresponding immediate unilateral concessions from Iran. We conceded they did not. Even the Straits. Iran only has to, quote, make arrangements using its best efforts, end quote, weasel words, they mean nothing, for the safe passage of vessels. And as I said, after 60 days, Iran can resume charging. And then there's mention of $300 billion to be made available to Iran. That seems incredible. Right, that we even think of that. But it's mitigated by more weasel words, as far as I can see. The USA, quote, undertakes to develop a mutually agreed plan for $300 billion for reconstruction economic development. So if Washington wants to play hardball, it can undertake to develop something until the second coming of Christ and never get around to actually cutting a check for $300 billion to Iran. The White House can and should read it that way. It commits us in no way to sending a nickel to Tehran, let alone $300 billion. And again, having said all of the above, the parties have 60 days to reach a final deal. So everything is locked in jello until then. But we should not be lifting that blockade. It's our only leverage. Team, if a war is worth fighting, it's worth winning. This is call sign Warlord 6, General Ernie Audino at the Front Lines Report. I'm going to take a quick break to reboard site, but we'll be right back with former CIA operator Sam Faddis. You don't want to miss him. Stay up on the net. His father was a disabled Army veteran, and his daughter was born blind. He started guiding and teaching blind skiers in the 1980s. He saw how powerful skiing was as a therapy for people with disabilities. So, he decided to do the same thing with scuba diving. 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
0: All right, team, we're weapons free. This call sign Warlord 6, General Ernie Audino at the Front Lines Report. If being a famous CIA operator is even a thing, then our guest this week is just that. Sam Faddis, amongst a whole bunch of key missions, including leading the WMD team of the CIA's Counterterrorism Center, that's Weapons of Mass Destruction, In 2002, he led a small CIA team into the Kurdish north of Iraq to prep the AO for our invasion, Operation Iraqi Freedom, which, as we all know, started in March of 2003. He speaks Turkish and Greek, some Kurdish. He's authored a bunch of books. He now publishes AN Magazine. In fact, he popped out one of the first articles analyzing this ridiculous so-called MOU that we've apparently got right now with Iran. And that's what we want to talk about in a minute. But welcome to the unit, Sam.
7: It is great to be here. Appreciate you having me.
0: Hey, it's our privilege and our honor to have you on. And, you know, before we get into that MOU, though, we got to reminisce a little bit about our time in Kurdistan, a few years apart, but you really kind of set the stage for following guys like me.
7: Yeah, I mean, so I took the first team in advance of the invasion. We were in there late spring 2002. We were originally supposed to be in actually February timeframe, as I recall, and then ran into the usual headaches with the Turks, who weren't excited about the entire project, which caused us to back up the timeline some. But then we went in, and then I stayed on the ground there through the fall of Baghdad and sometime afterward before I came out. And we plussed up along the way from 8 guys to ultimately, I think we had a little over 50 guys at my base. And by that point, there was also a separate base down in what we called PUK land near Suleimaniye, Kılıçullah. They had a little bit smaller contingent, but maybe total we were 80 guys in country.
0: Yeah,
7: for about
0: a year. I think Ken Tovo's boys linked up with your team in Sule. Right? That was Operation Viking Hammer.
7: Yeah, 100%. I mean, when we went in, the central focus of us deploying was obviously the decision had already been made that we were going to overthrow Saddam Hussein. And our central focus was, as you've noted, prepping the battlefield, is the way it's described, all laying the groundwork for that. But by the time we got in country, there was a whole separate issue. And that was a whole bunch of Al-Qaeda guys that had fled across Iran from Afghanistan and holed up in an area down technically inside PUK territory. So, you know, for folks who weren't familiar, up against the Iranian border in the mountains, technically Iraq and technically under the control of the Patriotic Union of Kurdistan, but in reality, not under control of anybody other than these psychos.
0: It was a classic scene, right along an international border.
7: Right along an international border, effectively no authority. So these guys were busy creating their own little new Afghanistan, reconstituting and working with a lot of weapons of mass destruction. And the Kurds were pumping out a lot of intel on that. And, you know, the first thing on our list was, quite honestly, go find out if the Kurds are exaggerating this threat or if this is real. The answer to that question was, if anything, the Kurds were downplaying the threat, didn't yet fully understand that this was, in fact, a really serious threat, and these guys really were working with weapons of mass destruction. And I don't mean to say the Kurds were doing that deliberately. I mean, they had a whole bunch of other crap on their plate, and they hadn't been able to focus on it. So the more we dug into it, the more we realized, yeah, this is a really bad scene, and there are also some really significant Al-Qaeda players here. So that, you know, became a completely separate mission summer of 2002, while we were already also setting up for the invasion.
0: Yeah. Team's call sign, Warlord 6, General Ernie Andino, you're monitoring the front lines report. Yeah, and so those chemical labs were in Sargatan near Khurmal. Mm-hmm. And, you know, I visited that a few years after you were there, but it's common knowledge in the area. But I agree with you. I suspect the PUK just... they didn't really have guys inside Sargat who could appreciate what was technically, chemically going on there.
7: Yeah, and they already, look, they had a number of guys that they had captured, Al-Qaeda guys, who we ended up debriefing. We ended up interviewing, questioning, and in some cases, actually in quite a number of cases, were successful in turning them around and putting them back in place, which is the ultimate goal, not just find out what this guy knew before we captured him, but let's get him back in place if we can, so he can report to us regularly. That's what intel services are supposed to do. We were actually successful in doing that with quite a number of guys. And we had, you've walked this ground. So we literally, had 10-digit grid coordinates on every machine gun emplacement. We had mapped this place. I could tell you, not making this all about me, we could tell you not just where facilities were, but we could tell you exactly which buildings were there. I could tell you what was inside each building. I could tell you what was in each room inside those buildings. That's how good our intel was. And obviously, we then tried to convince Washington, since we're actually for once ahead of the game, these guys don't even know we're here yet. They don't even know there's any Americans on the ground. And we've scoped it out. How about we just end all of them right now and skip the part where we let them set the place on fire? And, long story short, Washington ultimately decided in its infinite wisdom it would approve no such plan, and we would let these guys, these are many of the guys who then went on to set Iraq on fire after we invaded, who could have all been killed, and potentially even including Zarqawi, although he was not regularly in Kermal, but he was connected to all this. So yeah, we once again let them walk on and didn't take the shot.
0: One thing, though, that you're not giving yourself enough credit for, though. First, for those that don't know, what was being developed in Kermal and Sargat was cyanide-based compounds, probably ricin, from other reports that I've seen. But on top of everything else, I see later when they did launch Viking Hammer, finally, with Kent Tobo and the guys from 10th Group and linked up with CIA.
7: Right.
0: That area, because I was in there in 2005, 2006, had been eradicated of a modern Islamist insurgency. It was gone. I got into Biara, where the Al-Qaeda Shura was, where they set up their Shura, and it had been destroyed, and there was a Sufi shrine, and this lady came out, and she took me inside, showed me the crypts inside, and she said, "I want to thank you for destroying my shrine and my house." And I'm like, "What happened? What are you talking about?" She rebuilt it. But she said Ansar had come down off the top of the mountain one day and demanded to use her house. And she said no. They threw her out. They took over the place, disinterred the bones of these Sufi sheikhs. And anyway, then she got a big smile. And she said later the Peshmerga came back, but with some Americans. And she pantomimed a laser designator. And she goes, and then came the cruise missiles. And it was the happiest day of my life. All right.
7: Yes.
0: Hey, team, maintain a good 360. This call sign, Warlord 6, General Ernie Audino at the Front Lines Report. Sam and I are going to take a quick break, but we'll be right back. Stay up on the net.
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10: With SRN News, I'm Ron Taylor. Israel and the Iran-backed Hezbollah terrorist group agreed to halt the heavy fighting in southern Lebanon that had threatened to unravel an interim peace agreement between the U.S. and Iran. Neither Israel nor Hezbollah immediately confirming the truce. It came after a heavy exchange of fire killed 47 people in Lebanon and 4 Israeli soldiers. The American push for high-stakes talks with Iran has hit a snag as a result. Iranian officials didn't travel to Switzerland as planned for the talks and are insisting that fighting in Lebanon must stop first. Vice President J.D. Vance was prepared to meet with Iranian counterparts this weekend at a Swiss mountain resort before his trip was abruptly postponed. Emergency services rushed to the scene of a collision between two trains north of London Friday afternoon that killed one person. Both trains were traveling south to London's St. Pancras station, where they collided outside the town of Bedford. This is SRN News.
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0: All right, team, scan your sectors. This is call sign Warlord 6, General Ernie Audino at the Front Lines Report. My wingman today is former CIA operator Sam Faddis. He now publishes AND Magazine, which you got to read. And we're going to talk this crazy so-called MOU we've just signed with Iran. You know, Sam, you published a great analysis on this. I think it was certainly the first one I saw after this. Some of the terms started leaking out. What can you tell us about this thing?
7: Well, look, let me start by setting the stage for this. You know, I said early on when this thing began, if I was advising the president and when we made this decision to tee off on the Iranians, I would have said, don't do this. And if he said, okay, well, we're going and we're going to finally resolve this, I would have said, well, then don't do it this way, Mr. President, because I don't know who filled your head with the idea that we're going to bomb these guys for a week and decapitate the leadership and they're going to quit and the people are going to rise up and it's going to be springtime in Tehran. I wish it was that easy. If you really decided we're going to finish our business with the Iranians, who I have worked against for decades, you got to get a lot more serious than this. It's going to take more than this. Having said that, we started the war. You're in a war. You can't just quit. I mean, you can quit, but only with disastrous consequences, right? We started the conflict. We threw down. Well, you got one way or the other. You got to finish this job in a way that makes it clear we won. You do not want to live in a world where the Iranians believe they won and everybody else believes that, because they are not going away. They don't want to coexist. They will be emboldened. And you will pay for this in spades if you just walk away. In effect, that's what we've done. I mean, it's a terrible deal. We're giving them vast sums of money. We're freeing them from sanctions. We're letting them use this. They're going to be over, just buried in cash. and now capable of rebuilding and buying all sorts of weaponry that they haven't been able to touch. Well, they have tried to touch, but in any organized above board fashion, they've been barred from getting this stuff for a long time, right? And now they're going to be able, so, you know, they're not going to use all this money to build childcare centers and buy baby formula. They're going to rearm, retool. They're already saying this, by the way. They're crowing about this. And look, I worked weapons of mass destruction a lot. And I worked the Iranian nuclear program a lot. By that, I don't mean sitting back home reading about it. I mean sitting in rooms with guys we had convinced to go to work for us and crawling into the belly of the beast. They are not going to give up their nuclear weapons program. That is not going to happen. They still don't even admit there is a nuclear weapons program. So how the hell can they allow you to inspect it? I mean, come on, man. They're going to lead you around by the nose, take you to sites where there's nothing to see. Any place where there is something to see, you're not going to be allowed to go. We've been playing this game with them for decades. So that's a bag, what we used to call in the field, a bag of smoke. That's a worthless, completely fictitious promise. So things are going to get worse. And sooner or later, and it could be much sooner, we're going to have to go back and finally resolve this. It could happen within... Look, the whole thing could fall apart within days because the Israelis obviously are aghast. And I'm not always on board with what the Israelis say or do either. But the point is they feel totally abandoned for good reason. And they're still face to face with Hezbollah. Yeah. They're not going to quit. They're not going to quit schwacking Hezbollah. Hezbollah's not quitting. The Iranians just announced, I think yesterday, that they plan on using a lot of this cash we're going to give them to hand to Hezbollah. They said that in a public announcement. We're handing billions of dollars to Hezbollah so they can get even meaner. It's a mess, I think, is the summation.
0: Yeah. Dean, this is call sign Warlord 6, General Ernie Audino with the Frontlines Report. Yeah, well, you know, here's the crazy thing. We chose not to force open the Straits of Hormuz, but somehow we're going to do that now with a signature. Right? We chose not to physically end Iran's nuclear weapons ambitions, but somehow they no longer want such weapons because we asked them politely. Yeah. And we chose to not continue destroying their defense industrial base and Hezbollah, but somehow they're going to do it now because we offer to pay them. None of this is going to work in the real world.
7: No, it's not going to work. Look at, you know, and some of the commentary that's come out of the administration, and I should add, by the way, for folks that don't know me, you know, I've worked at the grassroots level and campaigned in my state of Pennsylvania for Donald Trump, this administration, really hard and tirelessly. But, you know, I'm not going to sugarcoat something when it's not true. I'm not going to spin something. We have emboldened these guys. We have not ended their nuclear program. We are letting them up off the mat. We're going to let them rearm, and we're going to give them unprecedented amounts of money to do it. And they are making, I mean, they're making crystal clear they're not even hiding what their intentions are. I mean, one of the senior Iranian officials said yesterday, the lesser jihad, by which he means this war, is concluded. Now it's time for the greater jihad, by which he means the extinguishment of Israel. And look, the guy who really runs Iran now is General Vahidi. And General Vahidi, for those that don't know, you know, is the commander of the Iranian Revolutionary Guard Corps, which is really the center of gravity in Iran. Before, his whole life has been the revolution. He was the Quds Force commander. Those are the guys that work with Hezbollah and every other nasty group to spread terror around the planet. This guy has a criminal indictment against him because he ran the op to blow up a Jewish community center in Argentina that killed, 80 people and wounded hundreds. I mean, that was his bread and butter, is his bread and butter. One of the key negotiators that this administration who's the Speaker of the Parliament, this administration keeps describing as a moderate, is also a former IRGC general officer. This is not unique, by the way. These are just examples to give people a flavor. This guy, the Speaker of the Parliament, also along the way was the deputy commander of the Besiege.
14: Yeah, it's Galibov.
7: Okay. The Besiege, the guys, the head crackers, those are the internal security. These are the guys that just killed tens of thousands of people in the street, mowed down their country. That's his background. This is somebody that we're now supposed to seriously call a moderate. Yeah. I mean, that's who you're talking about. So
14: yeah.
7: And they haven't changed.
14: If you look at the 14 terms of this agreement that's now been released, mm-hmm. What I find fascinating, well, first, I take heart that this thing is full of weasel words, you know, and yes. You and I are dirty little secretives. We both have law degrees. I hate, you know, there it is, guys. It's out in the open now.
7: Now it's divulged. My cover's blown.
14: but you know, it's full of weasel words. So there's very little that's binding in this MOU. Most of it's contingent on a final deal. So nothing's really locked. It's all locked in jello so far. So yep. I take that to heart. But in this document, of the 14, three take effect immediately upon signing. And those three are, the United States is going to start removing its naval blockade. Our only leverage right now, Sam, we're going to relinquish that. We're going to agree to immediate waiver of export restrictions on the export of oil for the Iranians and an immediate termination of military ops on all fronts, including Lebanon. Bibi Netanyahu wasn't even a party to this agreement. I don't understand how any of this would be binding on any rational nation facing a fight. All right, team, this is call sign Warlord 6. Keep your eyes on the kill sack. We will be right back after a quick break with more from Sam Faddis. Stay up on the net.
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14: Okay, team, fire for effect. Let's call sign Warlord 6, General Ernie Audino at the front lines report. Former CIA operator Sam Faddis is with us. He's got lots of experience in the Middle East and along the Iranian border, in and out of Iraq, et cetera, et cetera. And we've been talking Iran, and in particular, this memorandum of understanding that's on the streets now. So, hey, Sam, let me set up the close out of this discussion with a comment on the $300 billion rumored to be releasable to the Iranians by way of this document. It seems shocking, right? I mean, it just seems absolutely shocking. But as I read the document, there's plenty of weasel words in there, and I'm less concerned about that for the moment. It could all change after we get a final deal. But here's the thing. I look at this, and here's the weasel words that I see. It says, the USA, quote, undertakes to develop a mutually agreed plan for the provision of $300 billion for reconstruction, blah, blah, blah. You know, if Washington has a spine, it can undertake to develop something until the second coming of Christ, right? I mean, I could drag that out forever.
7: Right.
14: Undertake it. So in a way, if we've got some spine in D.C., yeah, but we'll drag that part out because no one, I think, sees, I can't imagine, that a U.S. interest is served by paying the global patron of Islamist terror $300 billion.
7: Yeah, well, I will hope to God that the way it plays out is the way you just suggested, which is it is kind of ambiguous and amorphous, and we drag it out, and ultimately nothing like that amount of money goes to Iran. To me, one of the many issues here is listening to administration officials talk in terms of about Iran as if what you're talking about are people with the same kind of Western secular mindset that we have. Like the end state they want is a prosperous, free Iran where their people live well and everything is wonderful, right? So this idea that, and to be honest with you, again, as a supporter of the president, I think he has this ingrained in him that don't we all kind of want to make more money and be more prosperous and get along and build things? And that's not what you're talking about with the Iranians, right? And again, I'm not really talking about the Iranian. I mean, I worked with Iranian patriots and Persians for many, many, many years. But I'm talking about the guys who are in control here. I mean, these guys, that is not their worldview. I mean, they are absolute religious jihadist revolutionaries. They know to a moral certainty they're on the right side of history. They know the Mahdi is coming. They know these are the end times. The Mahdi being the 100-year-old imam that either lives in a cave or in a well, depending on who you believe. And he will ride out one day and Armageddon will happen, literally in a biblical kind of sense. And they are guaranteed victory. They are guaranteed that they win and we lose and they dominate the planet. This is not a fairy tale for them. They believe this moral certainty. Oh, and by the way, they also believe that it is their moral obligation to bring on the apocalypse.
14: That's right.
7: It is them bringing on the apocalypse that will bring the Mahdi out of hiding. They have to set the world on fire to trigger these series of events. So those are the guys you're getting ready to hand, starting to laugh, not because it's funny, because it's hard to

0: United States. It doesn't advance any of those things. In fact, Iran now has a second nuclear weapon, and that's the Straits of Hormuz, because even in this document, it doesn't even require Iran to relinquish its control of the Straits for the immediate future. But after, I think it's 30 or 60 days, it can begin charging fees again.
1: And they've already said they intend to do that.
0: Incredible.
1: Yeah. And look, you know, to segue, just because we were talking about the nuclear program. The Iranians are not going to give up their nuclear weapons program. They, as we've discussed, they don't even admit there is one. But also, I think people should be clear here. Look, we keep talking about HEU, highly enriched uranium, and certain sites in Iran. And the way it's discussed is we have perfect visibility into the status of their program. We know exactly where it stands, all the locations. That's not even remotely close to true. We have assessments. I mean, and some of those sites we have established are connected to the nuclear weapons program. That's not the same as saying we know where all of the sites are or that we know precisely the status of those sites. And again, I mean, I'll dance around this a little bit for obvious reasons, but I can tell you from personal experience, having worked that target, that I, you know, would be sitting in the room with a guy that I just recruited with access to that program. And one of the things I do is go back to headquarters and say, so when I'm going to start debriefing this guy, how about you tell me what we already know? Because, I mean, first reason, so I know if he's lying to me, so I can ask him questions we already know the answer to. Very basic debriefing thing, right? Let's ask him about this and find out if he actually knows what he claims to, he's lying, what he... And the answer, in effect, coming back from headquarters is, you're not only in a room we've never been in before, you're in a house we've never been in before. We don't know anything about this. Good luck figuring it out as you go forward. Now, so anybody that thinks like we got a magic crystal ball and we know everything and see everything, that is not the reality at all. And honestly, I think our collection, the quality of our collection, has declined significantly in recent years, not improved.
0: Well, team, this call sign Warlord 6, General Ernie Audino, you're monitoring the front lines report. Yeah, I'll tell you what, on top of everything you just said, Sam, the regime can even acquire a nuclear weapon. They don't even have to build it.
1: Yes, sir.
0: They can acquire a nuclear weapon. North Korea would be more than happy to provide one to them. So that's a possibility as well. So we've left, if we allow this to stand, we've left, I think, Iran in a much stronger geostrategic, geopolitical position than they were before Operation Epic Fury. I'm sorry to say. And as you pointed out in your article, you know, these are sometimes bridges you can only cross in one direction. Now, we have got to see this thing through to victory. I don't know exactly how we might do that at this point. I'm fascinated by the partners in the region who have been hit with Iranian weapons, and the Europeans who have vital national interest in the oil that comes out of that damn strait. None of them have found the spine to join together into a coalition to push the wood screws to these guys in Iran. But I think there's potential there. I don't know how we're going to do it, but they seem to be acting irrationally against their interests. I don't know. What do you say?
1: I think we are ultimately going to have to, I think you could start a clock right now on when the next war with Iran starts. And I don't say, and look, I don't say that as somebody who's in a hurry to start more wars. Like you, you know, I know what the reality of war is, and it isn't pretty, and we ought to be a lot more careful about getting sucked into them. But the where we are now, we are inevitably going to be back with these guys. And so what we ought to be starting, we ought to do a really hard-nosed hot wash on this whole thing. What worked, what didn't work, what assumptions were wrong, and start planning for, okay, when we finally have to throw down with these guys, how are we going to do it right this time? That's what I think we ought to do.
0: Hey, Sam, we only got a few seconds. Where can folks read more about you?
1: Best place to find us on Substack, andmagazine.substack.com. And we actually have myself, my wife, and a number of other former agency guys writing for the magazine.
0: That's wonderful.

It's good stuff. And on, you got a bunch of books too. Folks, look for those books. All right, team, visit our website. Leave some comments. We love reading your comments. Please do. Love hearing from you. Target, target, target. We're mission complete for this week. Thanks for monitoring the Frontlines Report. Until next week, remember this. The secret to finding meaning in life is serving a higher purpose. Secret of happiness is freedom, and the secret of freedom is courage. Keep serving a higher purpose and stay courageous. This is call sign Warlord 6, General Ernie Audino, signing off the net.

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9: News this hour from Town Hall. I'm Ron Taylor. As the midterm elections draw near, the top Republican in Congress says he's bullish on his party's prospects because Democrats keep nominating candidates who are out of the political mainstream. On the Salem News program this week on Capitol Hill with Tony Perkins, House Speaker Mike Johnson says voters are unlikely to support far-left congressional hopefuls.
10: I think there's many Mamdani wannabes who are popping up all around the country, many of them running for Congress. And I'll tell you that the alarming thing for the country is that the energy, the money, the excitement, the grassroots is on the side of the insurgent left. People are openly running for Congress as Marxists, as socialists, and far leftists, further left than the party's ever been. So I'm afraid that the time for centrists and moderation and common sense in the Democrat Party is behind us now.
9: Speaker Johnson's full interview will be heard when This Week on Capitol Hill is broadcast beginning at 10 a.m. Eastern Time later this morning on the Salem News Channel. At an event to unveil a refitted Air Force One jumbo jet yesterday, President Trump says he's optimistic about the U.S.-Iran agreement.
11: We have an agreement that was signed last night, and it's 60 days. They have to make a deal, otherwise we will do things that won't make them happy, but I don't think it's going to get to that. I think it's going to be very good.
9: The president says oil tankers are once again on the move in the Strait of Hormuz.
11: Well, those ships are flowing out of the Hormuz Strait like nobody's ever seen before, actually. There were a lot of them, about 700 of them, and they're pouring out. The oil is all over the place. You're going to see oil drop so low. I hope the companies are happy about it.
9: The relationship between the president and Senate Republicans seems to be nearing a breaking point as tensions flared this week on Capitol Hill, the president upending Republicans' efforts for a swift confirmation of his intelligence nominee. More news at townhall.com.
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2: She was a scrappy little aircraft carrier that the Navy didn't want. In fact, the Cowpens didn't even begin its naval service as an aircraft carrier. She was built to be a light cruiser. Due to their retrofit, they were unique, ungainly to sail, top-heavy, and with a perpetual list to starboard. Her captain, her first captain, was nearly scapegoated for the loss of his previous ship, and the crew was a band of second-string reservists and citizen sailors who had to train themselves in the aircraft they would fly off this narrow and shorter-than-normal aircraft carrier. Many felt the ship was jinxed. However, the mighty Cowpens would go on to distinguished service during World War II, earning 12 battle stars and becoming the only U.S. aircraft carrier in Tokyo Bay to witness the Japanese surrender. Today, you're going to hear the story of the ship that became known as the Mighty Moo. Joining us to tell this tale is Nathan Canistero, a professional intelligence officer currently assigned to the National Intelligence Council. He boasts 25 years experience writing about military operations for policymakers in the U.S. government, and he's the author of The Mighty Moo, the USS Cowpens, and her epic World War II journey from Jinx ship to the Navy's first carrier into Tokyo Bay. Nathan, welcome to American Warrior Radio.
3: Hey, thank you very much for having me. It's great to be here.
2: Now, I guess it makes perfect sense that an intelligence analyst who never served in uniform decided to write about the Navy.
3: Well, the simplest answer to that question is I'm the grandson of a Cowpens veteran. So my grandfather served aboard he was a tail gunner and a torpedo bomber, an Avenger torpedo bomber. And he was there from mid-1944 to early 45. And he never talked about the war. And, you know, to a guy like me who's interested in military history and grew up on Band of Brothers or Saving Private Ryan, I really wanted to know what his World War II experience was like. And he just wasn't comfortable talking about it. So after he passed, I decided to see what I could find out on my own. And that led to sort of this amazing story. And that turned into a book.
2: Is The Mighty Moo your first book?
3: It is my first book, yes.
2: Okay. Well, I tell you, I really enjoyed it. And in particular, I'll tell you, last week we spoke with the captain of the USS Dwight D. Eisenhower. And so I'm preparing my show notes to talk with him, I'm reading The Mighty Moo, and I'm doing, compare and contrast, and it's quite a stark difference.
3: I think his ship is a little more professional. They're the Navy's best.
2: It's the background story here, too, because unless you are very adept and read our Revolutionary War history, some ships have cool names, the USS Constitution, the Intrepid, the Hornet. But Cowpens does not exactly strike fear into the heart of our enemies.
3: At the time, carriers were named after battles. And as you mentioned, a lot of the other carriers, Saratoga, Lexington, Yorktown, they have that name recognition. These are the stars of the American Revolution. But there was a pharmacist, actually, in Cowpens, South Carolina, this little town of about 1,500 people, which is named after the Revolutionary War battle, which took place just down the road. It's kind of obscure. But this pharmacist, a guy by the name of George Dean Martin, wrote President FDR a postcard and said, "Hey, could you name an aircraft carrier after our town's battle?" And FDR approved the suggestion, passed it along to the Navy, and they were, as you mentioned, they were building these light carriers as replacements for the big flat tops that were being lost in battle. And he approved it, passed it on to the Navy, and the Cowpens was born. But I totally agree with you that it kind of has a sense of the ludicrous about it. I mean, even the crew, the accounts from the shippers, he had a smile when you said it. And he sort of owned the silliness about it. And the ship's first captain actually tried to convince his crew not to call it Cowpens. I guess he thought it wasn't befitting of a serious man of war. He wanted people to call it the Cuppens, and it just didn't take. The crew essentially ignored him, and he started with, went back to Cowpens, and then the Mighty Moo, and then just the Moo. So, yes, absolutely. It's a ridiculous name, but they owned it.
2: I like it personally, but I spent some time on a farm, so I get it. Now, delve a little bit more into the why of this, because as you mentioned, we're losing the big Essex-class carriers, and someone said, look, we just need more flight decks in the Pacific, or we can't keep up with the Japanese. We've got a lot of territory to cover. We may lose this thing in the Pacific. So these were all converted, light cruisers?
3: Light cruisers, yeah.
2: Explain also the complications that go with taking something that's designed to be a certain kind of sailing ship and making it something else.
3: The whole idea of turning these light cruisers and carriers as FDRs, and he was more involved in naval affairs than almost any other president. I mean, he'd been the number two man at the Navy during the First World War. He was intimately familiar with how it operated and most of the major players. He liked to joke he was his own Secretary of the Navy. So this was a guy that, you know, tinkered with assignments boards and followed contracts. Like, he was really in the weeds on the Navy's business. And the Navy didn't much care for him being in their business, to be perfectly honest. So FDR was worried, even before the war, that they didn't have enough carriers to fight Japan. And he had suggested to the Navy, you know, we've already paid, I think they paid for several dozen of these light cruisers, which are kind of a middleweight ship, 5 and 6 inch guns. They already paid for them. They were under construction. Why don't we just put a flat top on them and, you know, increase the number of decks we have available? And the Navy said, no, we're not going to do that. I was amazed by this. I would thought when the president comes to you and says, hey, we're going to do this, you would say, yes, sir. But the Navy said no. So the FDR had to go back to him, back to them, and he sort of mollified them and you know, buttered them up and then said, do it. So they built one, the Independence, after which the whole class was named. She was about 40 or 50% complete when they actually started converting her to an aircraft carrier. But after Pearl Harbor, the Navy took a little more interest in this proposal. And then, as I mentioned, as the big ships started getting sunk, they were queuing up batches of two and three at a time. So the primary problem with the light carrier, well, there's two, really. First off, the hull was never designed to carry that much weight so far off the water. So they had a very high center of gravity, which made them very unstable in heavy seas. They're tippy. They would really roll even more than the big carriers. And it was very narrow hull, you know, but cruisers are fast. And this was, you know, the flight deck is 70 feet above the water. So very high center of gravity. And the other problem is, because it's a narrow hull, the flight deck is narrow. And so it's only 73 feet wide. And to sort of give you a sense of context, the Hellcats, the primary fighter that was flying aboard, you know, the Cowpens, had a wingspan of 42 feet. The Avengers, the torpedo bombers, they had a wingspan of 54 feet. And the island was 6 feet wide. So really, you've got these guys coming in with just a few feet on either side of their wingtips. And it's just very little margin for error. One experienced pilot likened it to hitting a splinter with a thunderbolt. You just absolutely had to nail it. And as a result, these ships were dangerous to fly from. They had some of the highest accident rates in the fleet.
2: And you're talking about a rolling pitching deck also.
3: Yes. With all the challenges that come with just carrier operations, you know, you're tired, you're wounded, the ship is moving up and down, you're bobbing in the airstream. Although eventually, you know, the pilots sort of took pride in how difficult this was. There was a story about a pilot, I don't think it was from the Cowpens, but it was for one of her sister ships. He was directed to land on the Essex, one of the big fleet carriers. And he responded, oh, okay, which runway?
2: I tell you what, let's hold that thought, because I'm more interested in, again, you know, in the cover of the book, you decide these describe the crew as these second stringers, which I'm guessing they may not agree with, but I want to delve into that and the fact that they basically had to, you know, they're kind of put out there on their own. They had to train themselves and also, one of the other things about the conversion is that they weren't designed to accommodate the number of crew. So very, very cramped quarters on the USS Cowpen. Ladies and gentlemen, this is your host, Ben Bueller Garcia. We're talking with Nathan Canistero about his book called The Mighty Move, that describes the journey of the USS Cowpens in the Second World War. You're not going to want to miss it. Stick around.
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0: Welcome back to American Warrior Radio, ladies and gentlemen. This is Ben Bueller Garcia. We're chatting with Nathan Conestero. Nathan is pretty much a career intelligence specialist. He writes lots of great reports, I'm guessing, Nathan, for our United States policymakers. And I got a chance to read one of your, what I'll consider is maybe your best report. I'm sure it's all classified. You can't debate me about that. But that's the Mighty Moo, the book about the USS Cowpens aircraft, light aircraft carrier in the Second World War. We're talking for the break about how these were actually all converted from light cruisers. So, you know, and there's always problems when you retrofit. And again, if people need to see, you know, picture in your mind's eye on an aircraft carrier, the island, the bridge, if you will, is offset to the side of the ship. So if you hadn't designed the ship to bear that weight, then you're going to have problems with list. And, you know, as in the book, I think you said, particularly when she was full of fuel, she had this perpetual tilt to her.
1: 46 degrees.
0: And how do they deal with that?
1: Well, if the tanks weren't completely full, she'd burn some away, they could always pump more to the other side to even her out. But this was a permanent condition, and it was enough of an issue that there was a cartoon in the ship's newspaper of a Cowpen sailor walking down the street in Pearl Harbor or someplace with his date, and he had a compensating list of ports in order to counteract the usual 4 to 6 list. So it was never designed, the ship, the hull just was never designed to do this. And it was in many ways, you know, kind of a bootleg sort of ship. They were doing the best they could with the resources they had available, which in this case were these light cruisers.
0: Well, and that will come up later in our conversation when we talk about the Typhoon. The crews, reservists, I'm guessing at that point in time, did the Navy have more ships than they had pilots? And so they had to bring up reservists? Were they breaking up squadrons?
1: The problem was the Navy was expanding at such a rate, and the vast bulk of people who were manning ships were completely inexperienced. They were brand new to the Navy. I think there were more officers in training in 1942 or 1943 than there were people in the entire Navy before the war, sort of give you a sense of that huge expansion. So when you talk about the crew of the ship, you know, it's about 1,500 people. The vast bulk are reservists. These guys are not professional sailors, not in the Navy before the war. They didn't plan on staying in the Navy after the war. They were essentially in for the duration. Pilots, by and large, you know, these are not Naval Academy grads. There are only a handful of Naval Academy grads aboard. Even first captain wasn't a Naval Academy grad. You know, these were guys who were not sort of the Navy's elite. Perhaps I'm coming from talking about this like it's a negative. Maybe another way to say it positive was, Cowpen's crew was a slice of the America that sent them to war. They weren't the professionals. These were the citizen sailors, and they were farm boys and city dwellers and factory workers and kids straight out of high school and from all over the country. They were the United States, and, you know, in many ways, they represented us very, very well.
0: Do you think that that's part of why they were able to build this sort of band of brothers concept at sea? Is they might have relished not only just, you know, okay, we're going to call ourselves the Moo, but also the fact that they were sort of looked down upon. They were, you know, redheaded stepchildren, and they decided to leverage that and take a point of pride in it. I mean, they had something to prove.
1: They did have something to prove. And I think you also get, when men go to war and they're in danger and in close quarters and they go through traumatic experiences, they bond. You talk about, you know, the band of brothers, and those who shed their blood with me shall be my brothers forevermore. That's very much true. There's a story about one of the pilots who his roommate was lost. We don't know if he was shot down, but he took off from the carrier on the ship's first combat mission and just disappeared. No one ever saw him again. No one knew what happened to him. His roommate was so deeply moved by his friend's loss, he gave one of his sons the middle name, McIlwain, to honor his dead friend. These were guys that had only been together 6-8 months. You know, they'd only known each other that long, from the time of the squadron formed to their first combat mission. That sort of bonds of brotherhood and, you know, those deep friendships form very quickly under very difficult circumstances.
0: Nathan, we've got just about 4 minutes for the next break, but let's introduce our listeners to the first commander, Captain Robert P. McConnell. As you mentioned, not a Naval Academy graduate, and back then that was not a feather in his cap, let's just put it that way. But tell us about the ship that he lost that caused some controversy. Basically, he was, I don't think he was accused of cowardice, but not fulfilling his duty in that situation.
1: Yeah, so Captain McConnell was not only not a Naval Academy grad, he was a Mustang. He started his naval career as an enlisted man, which is even rarer. But when the war started, he was captain of a ship called the Langley. The Langley was the Navy's first aircraft carrier. He more of a test bed than a warship, so it wasn't really designed to go into battle. And by the time McConnell got it, they converted it seaplane tender, which is basically a, you know, a floating maintenance depot for a Catalina or other, you know, other type of seaplane. So he was given the mission to deliver a load of P-40 Warhawk fighters to Java, essentially right on the eve of its capture by the Japanese. The whole thing was just pointless. The P-40 was no match for the Zero in terms of performance. They weren't delivering enough of them that the Japanese had far more Zeros than, you know, the P-40s would make a difference with. There was no place to unload the fighters at its point of delivery. There was no airfield there. And in fact, they couldn't even push the fighters through town to the airfield because the buildings were too narrow. They're actually planning on him to bulldoze the buildings. So the whole thing was just pointless. And micromanagement by McConnell's commanding officer actually prevented them from having the cover of darkness on that last 100 miles to get into port, which is about the only defense they had against Japanese air attacks. So 100 miles short of the target, the Japanese spots McConnell and Langley. Mortally wounds his ship. You know, it's a fire. It's listing. It's going to capsize. McConnell evacuates his crew, and they're picked up by their escorting destroyers. And they put a few more torpedoes and gun rounds into Langley to try and get her to safety, but she won't go down. She's burning. She's about to capsize, but she's not dead yet. And McConnell and the other officers have a conversation. It's like, well, we don't really want to stick around. We're out. We only had one or two torpedoes left. We don't want to use those. We got to get out of here before the Japanese come back. So they made the decision essentially to leave Langley. She was adrift. There was nobody aboard. Leave her and depart the scene. And to make matters worse, on the way home, all the survivors are transferred to an oiler, and that oiler is sunk by the Japanese in an almost identical fashion. So poor Captain McConnell and his crew go into the water twice in 4 days. And then they get back to Australia, and the Navy blames McConnell for abandoning Langley prematurely. So it was only by the intercession of Admiral King, who's the most senior Navy officer, the commander in chief of the U.S. fleet, that his record was clear and he was allowed to take command of Cowhoods.
0: Now, Ben's dumb question of the show, Nathan, I don't get. So the reason for sinking your own ship is so that the Navy can potentially capture it and repurpose it?
1: Yeah. And that happened a few times along the way during the war, where if a ship was mortally wounded and you don't want the enemy to get it, your own ships will finish it off. And so they sort of made the calculated decision. You know, there's no saving Langley. We can't tow her to port. So let's just make sure the enemy doesn't get her. So they were going to try to sink her, and it didn't work.
0: Okay, when we come back, I'd like to hear more about the Cowpens jinx. Ladies and gentlemen, this is your host, Ben Buehler-Garcia. We're talking about Nathan Canastero. His book, The Mighty Moo, I highly recommend it. It's about the USS Cowpens and her story of redemption and heroism and valor in the Second World War. Definitely a great read. Don't forget, you can find over 600 podcasts of this program at AmericanWarriorRadio.com or your favorite platform. We'll be right back.

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1: With SRN News, I'm Ron Taylor. A federal judge has rejected former President Joe Biden's attempt to block the Trump administration from releasing a conservative group the recordings that Biden made with a ghostwriter. U.S. District Judge Dabney Friedrich said in a ruling Friday that the public interest in the material outweighed whatever privacy rights Biden had. The recordings were obtained by a special counsel in the course of investigation into whether Biden improperly retained classified documents while a senator and vice president. Biden's administration refused to turn over the material. A large fire has almost completely destroyed a luxury resort in the Dominican Republic, forcing the evacuation of almost 1,700 tourists. Local media reported an Italian tourist died in the fire and several others were in need of medical assistance. The Viva Dominicus Beach by Wyndham Resort, located in Bahia Bay, a popular destination for the U.S. and international tourists on the southeastern coast of the Dominican Republic. This is SR.
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0: 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We're back with Nathan Canastero. Nathan's written a great book called The Mighty Moo about his fellow crew members of his, your grandfather, Nathan? Is that right?
1: Yes.
0: Who flew off the USS Cowpens, I don't want to say a stepchild ship, but it was had a kind of a rough start, right, out of port. It wasn't supposed to be an aircraft carrier, and they might have been assigned a commander initially who didn't have the best reputation. Well, he seemed like a good commander, but there was a cartoon years ago. I don't know. You might be too young to remember it. Little Abner, that was in the papers, and there was a character in there that had this little cloud that followed him everywhere. And that's the way I kind of feel about this skipper. A lot of the crew and people in the Navy thought that the Cowpens was jinxed. Tell us about some of those situations that might have led folks to feel that way.
1: Yeah, I think your idea that maybe if the Cowpens had that cloud over her, perhaps it started with Robert McConnell and his bad experience with the Langley. But once he took command of Cowpens, things those first few months, not much went well. The air group bungled its first landings aboard even before they were in the Chesapeake when it happened. One guy went over the side, had several crashes. Obviously, the pilots still have a lot of work to do. Then they returned to port in Norfolk, and the Cowpens became tangled in an anti-submarine net, and she essentially fouled one of her screws, and she was stuck. They said hung there like a trapped fish for 3 days. And so Captain McConnell received an official admonishment. You know, he's responsible for everything that happens aboard his ship. And that was the last thing he needed after barely dodging, you know, the dereliction of duty charges in the Java Sea. So eventually they get out to Pearl Harbor. They do their first combat mission at Wake in October 43. And this was a disaster. The pilots were sort of a lethal combination of inexperienced and over-enthusiastic. They lost three planes in accidents. I mentioned there was two men just took off from the carrier on their first mission and were never heard from again. We don't know what happened to them. Maybe they collided in midair. Maybe they got vertigo and went into the sea. Three others were shot down. In the end, you know, this is a carrier with 33 planes aboard. Three planes lost, three planes shot down, four men killed. So that is a pretty heavy toll for the first time out of the gate. So they go back to Pearl Harbor. Captain McConnell knows his pilots are green. They need the extra practice. And so he takes her out with their escorts, and they're going to do some takeoff and landings practices late at night. And in one of these exercises, one of Cowpens' escorts, the destroyer by the name of the Abbott, collides with her. She swerves too early, base knifes into her side. Thankfully, no one was killed aboard the Moo, but six guys were crushed to death aboard the Abbott in their bunks. So a terrible accident. Cowpens goes back to Pearl Harbor under her own power, and she's in the dry dock, and they have a dry dock fire. Some guy working doing the repairs pulled the wrong lever, and rather than dumping water into the drain of the dry dock, dumped aviation fuel. And then that was set off by the sparks from the welder, and there was fire and explosion. No one was hurt. But it was at this point people started saying, what is wrong with this ship? And so the Cowpens jinx was born.
0: You know, you introduced me, I try and learn something from every guest. You introduced me to something I'd never heard of when you're talking about their baptism by fire there at Wake Island, the Submarine Lifeguard League. There's a lot of Cowpens pilots and crew that are very grateful to them.
1: So it was a new role for submarines. It was the idea of some of the admirals responsible for naval aviation that maybe if their pilots were more assured that they would be picked up at sea, they'd be more willing to press attacks against the enemy. And so the idea was that, you know, when the carriers cruised into town to hit a target, the submarines were there and they would be available to pick up aviators who are shot down. And for Cowpens' first combat mission at Wake was the first time that it had actually been tried in practice. And Cowpens' pilot, Albert Kicker, was the first man picked up by the Submarine Lifeguard League. And they picked up the air group commander shortly thereafter. But it was an incredibly successful program. They picked up 500 men over the course of the war, you know, sometimes right offshore or, you know, practically in Tokyo Bay, these subs were really daring to go in there and retrieve aviators.
0: One of the things I like about your book, Nathan, is I feel like I got to know some of these, the crew, the characters, and I'm not a big guy. So a man after my own heart, Ed Haley, who was a replacement pilot, had again, I guess, part of the mood jinx, had a rough start, but they came up with a creative solution to help him land. Why don't you tell our listeners about that?
1: So I had the opportunity to talk to Ed in his 90s. He's a pretty lively guy there, and his son, Glenn, we're still in contact, he's a fantastic guy, and he's been great about documenting his father's flight history. But Ed's nickname was Stump. He was a tiny little guy. And on his first landing aboard the Cowpens, you know, you're coming in essentially to approach the ship, and you've got the LSO, the landing signals officer, standing on the side of the flight deck, who's signaling you, telling you're too high or too low, and giving you instructions on how to make the landing. Ed sat low enough in the cockpit that on final approach, he lost sight of the LSO in his first landing aboard the Cowpens. And the treaty was, if you lost sight of the LSO, you assume you're not going to make a landing, you gun the power, and you go around for another try. Unfortunately, he gunned the power just an instant too late. He hit the deck with engine roaring, and his tail hook grabbed a cable. So he made his landing, but the engine was still going flat out. He lifted off the deck briefly and then smashed down again. And pretty much, I think the term we used was smooshed his Hellcat. And they pushed it over the side, and he was ashamed. You know, this is his first landing aboard, and he'd not even been in combat yet. He'd already wrecked a Hellcat. So the LSO took him aside. He goes, listen, I've seen this problem before. What I want you to do is on approach, you know, you've got your canopy open, put your head out the side of the aircraft so you can see the LSO as you're coming in. And that worked. So he continued to make landings using that technique. He never lost sight of the LSO again. But all the other guys in the squadron picked on him. They called him a railroad engineer, you know, because his head was out of the vehicle. They could always tell Ed was coming in on approach because there's this little white blob hanging up the left side of the cockpit.
0: Well, and if people, again, if they're not familiar with the Wildcat, they were sort of stubby aircraft themselves with a pretty big cowling out front there. And I'm guessing as you're coming into the carrier, I mean, you're not going in nose down, you're lifting your nose up. And so that visibility can be a problem, particularly if you happen to be a person, let's just say, gravitationally efficient in stature. So, I like that story. After we come back from the break, I want to talk about, to me, one of the most compelling parts of the book is their survival of Typhoon Cobra. But I found it interesting. Yeah, I've always marveled at the dynamic aboard a ship, because there's no place to escape if you've got issues. And there's a stark difference that I took from your book between Captain McConnell's philosophy of command and his replacement, Captain Taylor. And I mean, he literally basically built up a toxic environment with the flight crews.
1: Captain Taylor and his pilots, and by this point in the story, the air groups had rotated out and a new group of pilots in. They really did not get along with Captain Taylor. Just bad blood between them. I have to be a little cautious in that my only, you know, historically speaking, my only firsthand account of what transpired was from the pilots. So I'm sure there are two sides to this story, and I don't want to cast blame 100%. And I kind of feel like maybe there was blame on both sides. But regardless of the reasons or who was to fault, things went bad starting in the summer of 44 aboard, and the pilots and Captain Taylor really just didn't get along.
0: Well, and again, people, I took this from my interview with the captain of the Eisenhower. I mean, there's kind of two commanders on board. The captain of the carrier is the big boss. He's in charge of everybody, but there's a separate person that's in charge of the air wing pilots and those folks. So I could see where if there's not a good, a good partnership, not communication between those two, that could create a tense situation. Nathan, when we come back, I want to talk about Typhoon Cobra, because I found that one of the most compelling parts of the USS Cowpen story. And to me, well, we'll talk about that list problem, but to me, this was the real redemption for this little ship that could. Ladies and gentlemen, your host, Ben Buehler-Garcia. We're talking with Nathan Canatero. Get his book, The Mighty Moo, The USS Cowpens and Our Epic World War II Journey from Jinx Ships to the Navy's First Carrier into Tokyo Bay. We'll be right back.

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0: Welcome back to American Warrior Radio, ladies and gentlemen. We're talking with Nathan Canastero, who's the author of the book, The Mighty Mu. There are more typhoons and storms in the Pacific, in that area of the world, I think, certainly more so than on the Atlantic side. And this was a constant threat for these ships out there. And keep in mind that we did not have the weather forecasting capability that we have now. They didn't have satellites. They didn't have, you know, this sort of stuff. So a lot of it kind of, I think, I can't remember the phrase you used. Was it a sailor's nose?
1: Destroyerman's nose.
0: A destroyerman's nose. I mean, that was, you know, you kind of put your finger up in the air and start to forecast the weather. The long story short is they got caught in this Typhoon Cobra. At the end of the day, this thing sank three destroyers, damaged 27 other ships, and swept 146 planes overboard. And the cowpens went right into the heart of this storm.
1: Yeah. You know, exactly like you said, we sort of take for granted the satellites, meteorology, that, you know, you know where the storm is and where it's headed and how big it is. And they just didn't have that. So Admiral Halsey was taking the fleet to the Philippines to support General MacArthur's landings on Leyte. And they knew, just based on, you know, the seas working up and the winds blowing the way they were, that there was a storm coming, but they didn't know exactly where it was or how close it was. And Halsey kept trying to avoid it, turning the fleet this way and that. And in the end, they essentially sailed right into it. And it was a disaster, very, very close call for a number of ships in the fleet. You mentioned the three destroyers that capsized, killed almost 800 men. But for Cowpens, she was rolling more than 45 degrees to either side. So you visualize an aircraft carrier, the flight deck is 70 feet above the water. When it dipped, where it rolled to port or starboard, the sides of the flight deck were in the ocean. The men on the bridge could reach out and touch waves from the bridge. She was taking water down her exhaust stacks. They were side-mounted stacks. There was a comment in the official report of the storm that said, when an aircraft carrier is taking water down her stacks, God is near everyone on that vessel. My grandfather never talked much about the war. This was one of the few things he did talk about, and it just absolutely terrified him. And many of the other veterans that, you know, wrote about this or I talked to, they all said the same thing. This was far more terrifying than combat, because the ship was at the brink of capsizing. And to make matters worse, in the rolls, in the heavy rolling from side to side, the munitions down in the magazine broke loose. You know, she was loaded beyond maximum capacity to, you know, provide close air support to General MacArthur. So some of these bombs are not latched down, and others broke loose from their sort of the mounts. So you had 500-pound bombs bouncing around like tennis balls, and the 2,000-pounders were slamming into the walls of the magazine with such force that Captain Bond could feel the impact seven stories above. And then that fire on the flight deck, you know, one of the Hellcats, which was fully loaded and ready to fly, broke its lashings, went off into the catwalk, started burning, and they had to go out onto the flight deck to try and get the fire under control to prevent it from spreading to the other aircraft that were spotted there. So just the narrowest of escapes on this for the Cowpens in this storm.
0: Yeah, that's really compelling, and it's terrifying. I mean, I can't imagine, you know, folks, and just look, you've got a 2,000-pound bomb rolling around below decks. That's a bad day, right? You know, one of those babies decides to cook off, then you're I mean, basically, you're definitely sunk then. Let's kind of talk about the end. You mentioned in in your title, the Cowpens was the only aircraft carrier present in Tokyo Bay to witness the Japanese surrender at the end of the war. And you proposed maybe two theories about why. One was

0: And anyone who says otherwise is lying.
1: Despite that, I mean, she was involved in almost every major engagement in the Pacific, but she was never hit by the enemy. So I don't count that as a jinx ship. But the kind of sad end to the Calpan, in 1960, she was sold for $273,389 in scrap.
0: Yeah. The light carriers were built to do a very specific role. They were a stopgap measure to cover the gap between the Navy's initial battle losses and the arrival of the Essex, the big Essex classes, later in the war. And they did that. They were there for the right moment, you know, right moment at the right time. The Battle of the Philippine Sea, that Great Mariana's Turkey Shoot, half of the U.S. flat tops, more than half, is 8 of 15, were these CBLs. So they were there when the Navy needed them. But by the end of the war, it was sort of an embarrassment of riches. The Navy had tons of these Essex-class carriers and were starting to bring the big armored Midway class into service. So they really didn't have much use for the little light carriers, including the Calpan. So they were mothballed immediately after the war, about 26 months in service, which, I mean, Navy ships today spent 30 years in service. Calpan's 26 months. Just scrapped her in 1960. A couple of her other sisters saw a little more action. Bataan was in Korea. They loaned Cabot to the Spanish. But by and large, these ships were all gone by the 60s.
1: We're just down to a couple of minutes, Nathan. I'm sorry. Whenever we have a good conversation, it seems like the time flies. But one of the more touching stories in your book has to deal with the new guided missile cruiser, USS Calpans. And I always found changes of command ceremonies sort of bittersweet. But you describe a scene where there were some representatives of the original Calpans veterans there, and there was a ceremony where they stood up and they had a formal ceremony where these World War II veterans said, okay, we stand relieved. And you know, I'm guessing the reply was, you know, we have the watch for the new Calpans. And tell us real quick about the someplace I gotta go after reading your book is I gotta check out the Mighty Moo Festival.
0: Yeah, so this little town of Calpan, South Carolina, still about 1,500 people, every year, Father's Day weekend for the last 40 years, it is a celebration of veterans writ large, but in particular, Calpan's veterans. Well, this year, unfortunately, is only one World War II veteran present, but the Navy always sends a delegation from the current Calpan CG-63, which unfortunately is going to be decommissioned here in about a couple of weeks, and they're the plank holders from the CG-63. And it is just a celebration of their service, and it's fantastic. Small town Southern Festival. They really roll out the red carpet for these guys. They, you know, the guests of honor this year, they gave Ray Williams, the one surviving World War II veteran, he got the keys to the city and was the grand marshal of the parade. I mean, it's just, you know what? It's America at its best. It's small town patriotism and a celebration of our veterans. And it's a really moving and incredible moment.
1: I tell you, I have a kind of a personal relationship that we have in our flagship station here in Tucson. We have the USS Tucson, which is a fast attack submarine out of Pearl Harbor. And we've been told that we've got one of the best namesake relationships in the Navy. And that means a lot to us as citizens of this community. And it means a lot to those sailors as well, because they know that, I mean, here's a landlocked desert city and people sometimes don't get it. But for us, maybe like the Calpan sailors, that's something we take a lot of pride in. Nathan, I want to thank you personally for what I think was really a labor of love for you, by you, for your grandfather, that turned into just a great read. And I encourage folks to get The Mighty Moo and read it cover to cover.
0: Well, thank you. I really appreciate the opportunity. I'm just glad to be able to tell that story, my grandfather's story, and that of his shipmates to as large an audience as possible. I feel a real obligation to spread the word.
1: Now, do you have a website, or do we just go to Amazon and look it up?
0: Yeah, I'm on Amazon, Barnes & Noble, Target, Walmart has it too. 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
1: Outstanding. Nathan, thanks for spending some time with our listeners today.
0: Thank you for having me.
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3: Why are young Americans having fewer?

0: were children. They cite the same reasons again and again. Economic uncertainty, housing costs, the expense of raising a family, fewer stable long-term relationships, and a culture that now prioritizes personal fulfillment over family formation. But there's a larger question. What happens when a nation stops replacing itself? Population grows older, labor shortages, fewer workers to support the safety net, programs like schools and Social Security weaken. A nation is in decline when fewer people are willing to invest in the future. Every generation inherits a country from those who came before. The question is whether enough Americans still believe the future is worth building. I think it's time we start asking ourselves some serious questions about the changes we're watching unfold. 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
6: News this hour from Town Hall. I'm Ron Taylor. Israel and the Iran-backed Hezbollah terrorist group agreed to halt the heavy fighting in southern Lebanon that had threatened to unravel an interim peace agreement between the U.S. and Iran. Stefan Jufa, who lives in northern Israel near the border, says people there do not support a military withdrawal from southern Lebanon without the dismantling of Hezbollah first.
7: We cannot just stop and pull out because here where we are, we need to be protected against the Hezbollah. The war started with Lebanon because Hezbollah was firing at us. This is not an Israeli initiative. So we had to find some safe room in order to defend our villages.
6: President Trump showcased the new Air Force One at Joint Base Andrews near Washington yesterday.
8: The former Qatari-owned jumbo jet has the robin's egg blue exterior of the old plane with the underbelly painted navy blue with a red stripe above it. The tail has a massive American flag on it.
9: This plane was transformed into a flying White House at a level of luxury that nobody's ever seen before.
8: President Trump spoke after stepping off the new plane at Andrews Air Force Base. He confirmed he would be taking the new jet to the NATO summit in Turkey next month. This is a so-called bridge jet. Until a new Air Force One arrives from Boeing in about 2 years. Ed Donahue, Washington.
6: A federal judge has rejected former President Joe Biden's attempt to block the Trump administration from releasing to a conservative group the recordings that Biden made with a ghostwriter. U.S. District Judge Dabney Friedrich said in a ruling yesterday that the public interest in the material outweighed whatever privacy rights Biden had. The recordings were obtained by a special counsel in the course of investigation into whether he improperly retained classified documents. News and analysis at townhall.com.
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19: Why is this not rocket science? I mean, maybe the standards are slipping as to who gets hired on K Street and who doesn't, but they're not sending their brain trust up there. I need these puffed up establishment jackwagons to stop going, "Oh, that's Farah," if you're simply asking a question that they haven't had the brains or balls to lay out for you themselves. You know why people have questions is because those answers weren't given from the start.
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9: All I know is every time we talked about the possibility of peace, the stock market shot up like a rocket ship. It never went down. They didn't like it. The people, you know, the stock market is more brilliant than anybody there is, including the people on this stage, other than me, of course. Let's see. I don't know. What do you think, Scott? Is the stock market more brilliant than you?
0: No, sir.
9: That's a terrible statement. All right. The stock market is quite brilliant. And every time we said something
19: person on that stage.
9: Amazing, like we're going to settle, it would go up. And every time we said something negative, like, guess what? We're not going to be able to settle. It would go down.
19: And he's like taller by a lot, which is terrifying because Trump is giant. Look, just look at this. If you're watching the simulcast, if the image of him, of Scott Bessent on the TV, he is really tall because Trump is like, how tall is Trump? 6'3", yeah. Well, all I know is that when I first met him, I came up to like his armpit. He's taller than 6'3". I lie and say I'm 5'7". I lie my face off. If you ask me, I'll lie to you. I'll be like, yeah, I'm 5'7". Maybe 5'8". I'm totally not. I'm 5'6".
21: He's 6'3". That's what I'm. So he and I are the same height, Trump and I.
19: But it makes me wonder if he wears like thick heels or something. Because I bring that up, I cannot believe how much taller Scott Bessent was. I know that's not the craziest thing to kick off with as we start the show, but the reason I bring that up is because Scott Bessent is tall, and he is total. I mean, he's gay as the day is long. You wouldn't know because he's not on fire, right? He's not a flamer, but he lives in a literal pink house, and he beats people up in the White House. You know, he's gotten into two fist fights in the White House. He's gotten into two fist fights. He is like, I've never heard of a gay dude get into a fist fight the way Scott Bessent does. I mean, the UFC match, those fights, I mean, that's basically Scott Bessent's work life. He just had some extra work to do after. Oh my gosh. But that was on stage for G7. And we have, oh my gosh, I got a lot to unpack with you today. I'm going to try to get you the best I can, get you set up for this weekend, because there's a lot to go over with the Iran developments, because there's been more. Yay. And we're going to dive into all of that. There's a lot to get you set up for and make sure that, you know, as we're going into our Father's Day weekend, that you are set and you've got everything that you need. So first and foremost, where to start? I mean, do I want to go over to the Italians? Do I want to go and talk about the MOU, which immediately Iran is violating already, which we knew that they would. Remember, the memorandum of understanding, as it is, this is all about just a formalized handshake to get to like a real point of actually being able to do something, which I don't think that they're even going to be able to do that. Because here we have it. We have this memorandum of understanding that Iran is saying is going to be violated because Israel insists upon defending itself. And this is where we're at today. And this is what you need to know, because there is an op underway. There is an absolute op underway to try to make it to where nobody can ask questions and nobody can notice the obvious. And it is absolutely, the pressure is on. So I want to get into this because I saw a little bit of it, and I was tweeting a little bit about it this morning. So Iran immediately did two things. They declared the Strait of Hormuz closed again. Mm-hmm. They said it's closed again. Yeah, that's what they said. And then they immediately fired on northern Israel. They sent some rockets over. And they also killed some IDF soldiers. Now, I know that the immediate thought from Podcastistan is we're not fighting Israel's wars. And I think that that's a stupid non sequitur. And I don't really have a lot of respect for the intelligence of people who say it. And people can get mad at me for being honest. I will tell you what other hosts won't tell you, because I respect you enough. And also, it goes both ways. You guys know what you get when you pull up a chair. But I'm not going to blow smoke up your backside. I'm not going to go where the wind blows. So it's a dumb talking point. But the whole thing is this. Why our people fighting for Iran by protecting Hezbollah? Is this make Iran great again? Is that what this is? Why are people simping so hard, bending over backwards, fighting and protecting Iran and their terror proxy Hezbollah? That is the question. And Podcastistan is working overtime on behalf of Iran to shield its terror proxy. Now, I know, and I'm going back to some of my notes because I want to make sure that I get it right. Because we were told, Kane, that Hezbollah, we were told, isn't in Lebanon. We were told this, that they're not in Lebanon. That Hezbollah isn't in Lebanon. Why are people, it was claimed a misdirection. Why are people upset over that? Why are Hezbollah is not in Lebanon at all? Well, actually, yeah, they've always been there. They've been headquartered there. So this is a real problem because there's no other way to look at this. Kane, where is Hezbollah always been forever?
21: They've always been there and been supported by Iran. People don't understand that Iran is literally the reason why Hezbollah is even still a thing. Every bit of their dollars, and we talk about fungibility.
19: Yes.
21: You know what I mean? They have been supporting these proxy groups, and Hezbollah is one of them, and it continues to be that. And it's always been that.
19: Mm-hmm. Always been that. I don't know. Well, I mean, they came from the PLO. Northern Lebanon, they came from the PLO, and Lebanon has to deal with them. They have embedded themselves in civilian areas in Lebanon. And it's not just me saying that. It's also it's the United Nations, it's Amnesty Watch, it's Agence France-Presse, it's Reuters, it's also the BBC, it's also The Guardian, it's also Sky Australia. I'm just going over all of my sources here because there were people acting as though Hezbollah is they keep Hezbollah out. Case in point, Joe Kent, who I think I don't have a lot. I don't think he is an intelligent person. I think that he is a puppet. I think Joe Kent is a puppet. And look, I appreciate everyone's service, but that's not a get out of jail free card. That doesn't mean you get to act like a jackass and lie to everybody. Stop it. I mean, let's not forget that we're approaching that anniversary. We literally overthrew a monarch and their military and we went ham on them. Because we were disallowed dissent. So don't tempt me to be a part of the next one, because God knows I'd love it. So, case in point here. This whole post from, I saw this thing from Joe Kent today. And I normally don't like to quote him at all, because I don't have a lot of respect for his intellect. And I saw this, and I'm like, whoa, whoa, whoa, whoa, whoa. What in the world is this? Because this has been the talking head a point here completely. Joe Kent had tweeted, for the MOU to hold and result in lasting peace, we have to restrict talking about aid to Israel. And then he gets into Lebanon. Then he gets into that. He's mad at them because they are acting in Lebanon. He goes, we're not going to defend them should Iran opt to strike in response to Israel's attacks in Lebanon. Let me read this again. We will not defend them should Iran opt to strike in response to Israel's attacks in Lebanon. That was the verbatim post that he wrote. So immediately, yes, I'm absolutely going to accuse you of carrying water for Iran. And you can see that the last line in that first paragraph, we will not defend them should Iran opt to strike in response to Israel's attacks in Lebanon. Because Joe Kent is completely fine with the Iranian funded Hezbollah attacking northern Israel, though. He's completely fine there. He just wants them to take it so that he can pretend that Iran isn't violating the ceasefire by continuing to terrorize the area. You know, if you were going to go try to convince people that you were an operative for the Red-Green Alliance and you were working on behalf of Islamists and Marxists to undermine the West, you couldn't do a better job than Joe Kent. And again, I don't care what someone has done in their life. I appreciate service, but it's not a get out of jail free card. That doesn't mean that you get to lie and betray your country by pumping this commie Islamist nonsense into the our discussions and try to influence the United States on its behalf. I mean, it's very clear. I went back and looked, by the way, all the way back into the 80s, early 80s. Yasser Arafat was alive. Do you know every single ceasefire, And first off, Hezbollah kicked all of this off when it attacked its neighbor to the south. Every single ceasefire since then has been violated by one entity, Hezbollah. Just like every single ceasefire in southern Israel has been violated by one entity, Hamas. Just like Iran has always violated, they're all Iran. They're all extensions of Iran. They're facilitated and funded by Iran. They're considered a foreign terrorist organization, a designation given to them by our government. They operate in southern Lebanon. The Lebanese government hates them. But because it's an Islamic area, they got a lot of people that like what they do. They got a lot of people that hate their neighbor and want to kill all of them. So they enjoy support. Lebanon has kind of a United Colors of Benetton sectarian type government. The Lebanese military, I mean, it's rivaled by Hezbollah. So there's a lot of things in play here that I think some people aren't, I don't think they appreciate. And it's stunning to see this. This is exactly what this is. People are running defense for Iran. They're claiming that, well, it's Hezbollah. I wrote something about this last night, by the way, on Substack. If you get the newsletter, you're going to want. I have the other piece about all of the MOU, because I wanted to go through it point by point, that I have up for you as well. But I have a piece up talking about these talking points, the MOU, which we're going to slide into separately. But the point of this is not only have they violated every ceasefire, but Hezbollah's use of Lebanese civilians, numerous reports. The extensive military structure that they have is embedded in civilian areas, just like what Hamas does. They do the same thing. They hide it in populated areas. They literally store munitions in school complexes. There is video evidence of them literally firing rockets off of an apartment building, off of a top of apartment buildings. They annex hospitals, just like Hamas does. They have a vast underground tunnel network, just like Hamas does. They're the same, and they're all funded by Iran. So what people like Joe Kent and these other mullah simps are trying to argue is they think Hezbollah should be protected. They just want Israel to absorb everything, and they want the United States to demand that Israel absorb everything and take every shot and don't react. That's what they're wanting the United States. Now, that's a foreign agent. You are trying to influence the United States against our best interest with your red-green alliance. These people are traitors to the nation. Know the op when you see it. 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

0: and now. All of the news you would probably miss. It's time for Dana's Quick Five.
1: So a minor league team canceled their game after players refused to wear their stupid pride-themed jerseys. Why does anybody want to wear a jersey that advertises how people do it? It's so stupid, right? I mean, this is, I can't believe we're still having this conversation, dear heavens. A minor league team in Pennsylvania forfeited its pride game night because several players didn't want to wear the, I mean, it's a gay design. It looks gay.
2: Literally.
1: The York Revolution said it was with great disappointment that the team did not play the game. They chose to forfeit. Good for those players. They said they weren't comfortable wearing them, and they shouldn't be forced to either. I mean, that's, you're denying someone's free speech and expression by demanding it to be excluded. You know, it works both ways. So they said that people can exchange their tickets, blah, blah, blah. Good on them, though. A Knicks fan was slashed in the neck with a glass bottle as the NBA title parade turns ugly. I can't even believe that this is, it was crazy. Why are people like this? Win or lose, people are like this. It was a 20-year-old. He was attacked. It was up about 10:30 in the morning.
2: Yes.
1: 10:30 in the morning on a weekday. Oh, my gosh. Probiotics. Everyone in Trump's cabinet is eating sauerkraut. Why is this a thing?
2: It's good for them.
1: Well, yeah. I mean, it smells horrible, but it's incredibly good for you. But they said apparently everybody's been eating sauerkraut. You know that RFK Jr.'s behind this.
2: Oh, yeah.
1: I bet he carries a baggie of it with him in his pocket.
2: Maha, baby.
1: On Waymo's, we're calling a bunch of robo-taxis because they keep entering construction zones and threatening everybody's lives. 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
4: With SRN News, I'm Ron Taylor. Israel and the Iran-backed Hezbollah terrorist group agreed to halt the heavy fighting in southern Lebanon that had threatened to unravel an interim peace agreement between the U.S. and Iran. Neither Israel nor Hezbollah immediately confirming the truce. It came after a heavy exchange of fire, killing 47 in Lebanon and 4 Israeli soldiers. A federal judge has rejected former President Joe Biden's attempt to block the Trump administration from releasing a conservative group the recordings that Biden made with a ghostwriter. U.S. District Judge Dabney Friedrich said in a ruling Friday that the public interest in the material outweighed whatever privacy rights Biden had. The recordings were obtained by a special counsel in the course of his investigation into whether Biden improperly retained classified documents while a senator and vice president. Biden's administration refused to turn over the material. This is SRN News.
5: I hurt my back several years ago. Went into the VA. They poked me a couple of times and said, oh, you're fine. Well, I wasn't fine, and I never got better. And my work said healthcare covers chiropractors. So the day I wandered into Dr. Kim's office, I was literally almost dragging my right leg behind me. 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
1: Welcome back to the program. Dana Lash with you. We're sitting here talking about Blue Oyster Cult. This is the only came into that if you're listening terrestrially with that from this break. And I gotta say, it's funny because that's the only song that I think anybody ever does air cowbell to. Air cowbell with it. I blame Chris Walken for that and the SNL skit for reintroducing that back. All right, so hey, welcome back to the program. It's Friday. We got a lot of things to discuss. Currently arguing with Joe Kent on X. He's welcome to come on if he wants to, but I mean, I don't think that's going to work well for him. I just think it's ridiculous when you have people using Hamas talking points. And I'm just going to make it really clear. There's literally nothing to support. Like, so one of the things Kent said is that, well, we pay for Israel's military. And as long as that's the case, we should call the shots. And they're trying to do a land grab while we're busy trying to open the strait. And the strait is more essential, et cetera, than Israel's desire to steal land. I mean, that is a straight up out of the backside of Hamas, a talking point from Hamas. That is what Hamas says. First off, it's not. What are you talking about? Hezbollah is squatting in Lebanon's land. You lotion boy for the Ayatollah. They are They are trying to squat in Lebanon's land. If you want to have a discussion about who the hell is stealing land, let's talk about them squatting and trying to colonize Lebanon. Let's talk about them coming into Gaza and trying to squat and colonize Gaza, even after that land was given to them. No expectations of anything. Hell, they even left the damn greenhouses there for them. And what happens? Oh, Hamas and their fat Birkin-carrying wives, they go in there and they rip everything up and they build an underground tunnel network and they decide to start bombing and killing anyone. If you want to have a talk about who's going to be sitting here grabbing land, let's talk about the entity that's actually out there grabbing land, trying to colonize land. You see them do it in the UK, too. You see these Islamists coming here to the United States trying to push Sharia. They're doing it everywhere. And you have these simps for the Red Green Alliance that can't see it. They can see it. But they don't want to, because the money is better. Ridiculous. This whole thing is stupid. But there wouldn't be an issue if Hezbollah just decided to, I don't know, stop bombing and killing people. That's the problem. That is the problem. So a couple of other points. Let's go to the Maloney thing. God help me. I don't want to do this. So, I don't know if you guys saw, I mean, we can play it. It's in Italian. So, let me set it up for you first. Let me set this up for you. Kane's over here. Why are you chuckling? I can't deal with this right now. Oh, I don't want to talk about this today. I like Maloney. I like Salvini also. That's her deputy. Now, you have to understand something about Italy and about the way that everything is working over there. They went through a hell that took COVID to get over. And we've talked about this a couple of times before in Italy, right? So they've had some pretty sketchy government officials, government representation. They went through some hell with their economy. They were bottoming out. You had a lot of these generationally owned Italian manufacturing facilities that were being sold to the Chinese. You know, that's why COVID exploded in the Prato area, which is just a little bit northwest of Florence, right? In the Tuscany region, Toscana. So that's a huge textile manufacturing facility. I'm going to give you the setup just so you understand this a little bit more. It's a huge manufacturing facility up there. They have all kinds of textiles, leather tanning, everything. And when you had Fashion Week, that was in Milan. A lot of the people in Milan were flying down to Prato, and they were looking at it's where a lot of their stuff was being made, right? Long story long. So what ended up happening 10 years before that, you had a bunch of illegal Chinese immigrants that were coming in and they were taking over these factories. You would have Chinese business people because of the socialist run economy that they were running into the ground. They bought all of these factories and they made in Italy. That's the coveted thing, made in Italy, Italian made. That's a coveted thing. They actually had to pass laws over there to protect that because it was getting so diluted. So you had a bunch of Chinese businessmen from Wuhan that bought a lot of these textile plants and these manufacturing facilities. And they kicked all the Italian workers out and they brought in all these illegal Chinese immigrant workers. Now, how do we know this? Because they were protesting in the streets about illegal immigration. Italians were. And the Chinese launched an op on them where they were claiming that they were all racist and bigots, etc. They hated multicultural. They tried to shame them into silence. And anybody who's a decent person does not want to be slurred and smeared as being someone. They don't want to be accused of such a moral failing. That's what identity politics are. They're moral failings. That's not intersectionality. That's a bunch of moral failings. So you have these Italians that simply wanted to work and they wanted people to come into their country legally to work. And then you had the CCP op going where it was smearing anyone who dissented as a racist. I mean, they were even trying to figure out what hate laws they could prosecute them under. So it made everybody be quiet, chilled all the discussion. So COVID pops up. They noticed it's a hotspot in Prato. Why? Because you have the business from Wuhan to Prato. You have literally direct flights that come in from that area going into Toscana. So you have the leader of that area, basically like the governor of the principality, who finally admits to the press, well, we saw all of this stuff popping off with COVID, but we didn't want to say anything because we didn't want to be called racist. I kid you not. We talked about it. I've written about it online. I have it linked. So I have a piece at Substack where I talked about that. That's true. That's stunning. So They have been dealing with it. That swung the pendulum the other way. So the conservatives, like Fratelli d'Italia, Lega Nord, all of those more conservative parties began exploding. They began getting new members. They began gaining a lot of momentum. They started winning a lot of seats in Italian parliament. You had Matteo Salvini, who came to prominence. And then Giorgia Meloni, who is the prime minister, came to prominence. And everybody remembers, you know, I mean, she went out there, she's pro-life, etc. And she's very hardcore on immigration. Now, hold up and wait and hear the rest of it before you interject. So a couple of months ago, because they've been fighting tooth and nail just to keep their seats. The socialist op over there and a lot of Soros activity. There's a lot of Soros activity in these nations, by the way. They are really, really pushing to not only divide the conservative factions, because it's a parliament, so it's not like Republican, Democrat. You have a ton of different groups. And they're trying to erode their power because Italy's the strongest conservative country in the EU. They've been leading the charge on pushing back on all of Germany's immigration nonsense that they infused into the EU. But here's the issue. A lot of the progressives have been fighting back just as hard. So they had this judicial referendum like 2 months ago. And I think that they were expecting to do way better than they did. They got their butts kicked. And that had to do with a lot of the overhaul that was dealing with their immigration. And so now it's threatening the conservative coalition that they have in their parliament. So Meloni is playing a very, very dangerous balancing act right now, because she's trying to keep the faction together while also trying to stave off the Marxist horde that is trying to regain control of parliament. And it is a very it's a weird balancing act. So a lot of people need to realize, when you see some of this stuff between these leaders, when you see some of these remarks, when you see some of these back and forths, it is not always as it seems. So case in point, and I'm going to talk about the airbase thing, because I was the first person to talk about the Italian airbase thing during our operation with Iran. But I want to go to this comment here real quick, because I don't know if she got mad. I actually don't know if this is theater. Because she is very, if there is anybody who is like a female Trump, it's kind of her. She does not care. She will get in your face. She doesn't care. Talks with her hands like crazy. I love it. So I don't know what happened. Trump had said something like she was trying to get a photo with him at G7. What did he say? That she was like desperate to get a photo with him? I don't know.
2: Begging.
1: Yeah, begging to get a photo. And he said, he told Channel LA7, LA7, it's an Italian channel, that, quote, she wanted a picture with me so badly. And he only agreed because he felt sorry for her. He goes, I'm happy that I talked to her. I didn't have to talk to her. And so she hit back. It's in Italian. But basically, she said she was stunned and that it was an offensive comment. And she's going. Yeah, she's not happy. Oh, my gosh. I have no idea why this has been a fight that the left has wanted to pick. And apparently she said this isn't the first time that this has happened. And so now the media has been wanting to put a wedge between her and Trump, and they've been wanting to put a wedge between her and Netanyahu. And now it looks like they've succeeded. If it's not theater, the reason I think it's theater is because, to me, this is unusual that she hit back this hard over something like this. Right? So what is it a theater for? What is it a distraction for? Because she's smarter than this. Now, I'm going to say something that's going to sound extremely sexist. Now, I want you to remember, I have the mentality of a man from the 60s. Okay. Kane, do you disagree with that?
2: No.
1: Okay. So please, I don't want to get the hate mail from some of our female listeners. I love you. Please, dear heavens, just bear with me. Okay. Even though she's a woman, she is not a flighty, petty leader. She's just not. She's a ball buster. I'm not saying this because I'm like celebrating her or anything. That's just who she is. That's why I think her and Trump got along so famously in the beginning, right? She's very aggressive. She gets in people's faces. But she does it at like meetings, like on the side and things like that. Like she kind of went at it with Macron one time. That's why I'm like, is this performative? It's weird. So She hit back. Now, if it's not theater, I think it is. I don't think that this is. I think it's dumb for her to hit back like this. I think it was dumb for him to make that remark. Trump understands the media. He has helped. I mean, he kind of helped create reality TV, right? He is the first big time social media president. I know Barack Obama wants to claim it, but I think Trump perfected the art of using it. He is the only politician I've ever seen who really doesn't need a press person. He doesn't need a spokesperson. So he understands this, which is another reason why I question whether or not it's performative, because he knows when he's being baited. They've been baiting this man and they've been baiting her for forever. I've talked about this before on air. So it's why it's so, this is so weird to me. Why now? Now you could say, oh, well, Dana, the Italian air bases. Now, as I explained at the time, it wasn't because Maloney disagreed with it. This happened right after that judicial referendum collapsed, right? And it wasn't that Italy, because they did allow use of other things after. It wasn't that they were denying the use. It has to do with some treaty where they had, I don't know, you can say it's a formality and maybe it is, but apparently there's a process that they had to go through the Italian parliament. Now, I can understand the sensitivity to that, especially if you just got your ass kicked at the ballot box during a for a judicial referendum and you just lost some significant muscle in your judiciary that you really needed to help fight the wave of, you know, North African migrants that are flooding your islands nearby. I get it. So it could be, and again, I'm speculating, that she leaned on the formality to make it look like she could hold things together, hold the conservative coalition together, and not give more momentum to the progressives that took a severe bite out of their judicial muscle. And so leaned on the formality of the process as per the agreement between the United States and Italy for use of air bases, so that it didn't look like she was committing to Iran, which, as you know, all of Europe, all of the EU, and a lot of people in the United States did not like. So I think it is, there's a lot of nuance here. I think it is unfair to just gloss over all of that and just go to probably like maybe a low common denominator sort of analysis of it. That there's so much here. Now, the reason I'm urging caution is because I don't give a rat's ass about protecting another foreign leader, but I do care about protecting our alliances and relationships with people that we may need to call on in the future, especially because, remember, we got a 60-day runway on this. If we have to deploy everything all over again, I want to make sure that all of these avenues are open. I'm only looking out for how does this best benefit the United States. If there's no net benefit, I don't care. Treat them however you want. We're not looking to welfare people into allies. But there's a lot more here than meets the eye. And remember, just as Soros is active here in the United States, he is succeeding. He is succeeding in places like Albania. He is fighting to take over places like Italy. You got to see how many times his kid goes there. All the business ventures he's trying to kickstart there. You know, they were trying to bring the CCP there to help take over their EV industry. There's a lot they're fighting off. So give it a little grace. There's more here than meets the eye. We'll talk more about it. We have a lot more on the way as we move. Our partners that will bring you the program. It's the folks over at Ghost Bed. I sleep on this mattress every night. I don't know how long have I had it. 2 months?
14: Yeah, 3 months.
1: 2 or 3 months, yeah. I actually think my sleep has improved. 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I legit think that my sleep has improved because of the Ghost Bed. 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

0: all those black men. 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
0: mm-hmm. that when you try to destroy one part of history, you are destroying all of our history.
2: What in the world?
3: What? I don't watch The View ever, because I feel whenever I watch The View, it's like, which I don't, but whenever I watch a clip, I feel like I just... So, okay, when I was in college, I waited tables on Sunday because I thought, and which was not the best tip day, believe it or not. It wasn't. Friday nights and Saturday nights, those drunk sinners were the better tippers. I hate saying it, but it's true. That's why I always try to tip and take care of the people who take care of me. But I'll say this. You would get a lot of, like, the boozy brunch ladies after church, and I feel like, whenever I watch that clip, it's like stumbling, walking over to a table, and you just accidentally interrupted this boozy, kind of brunchy sort of chicken, isn't it? It's the same thing. It's the same thing. And I bet The View doesn't tip well either. How much you want to bet? We got a lot more on the way. Stick with us.
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8: Welcome to Seculo. It's Friday, June 19th. Welcome to the show today. Look, we got a packed first half of the show, and I do want to hear from you, so give me a call at 1-800-684-3110. Unlike other segments or other shows, I'm going to be taking your calls in this first half hour. I want to hear from you. There's a few different breaking news items. One is the ceasefire that Israel is conducting currently with Hezbollah. This is after, by the way, just last night, while you were sleeping. Several hours into this, Hezbollah conducted several attacks on Israel forces that at least killed four Israeli soldiers. Israel then responded with a massive strike currently. But as of right now, Israel and Hezbollah have agreed to renew their ceasefire. This again heated up things, and it also ended up probably being one of the reasons why J.D. Vance did delay his trip. As they said, there were some logistical concerns. There were some issues. Now, for the first time, maybe since the beginning of this conflict, we have seen some pretty harsh words from this administration. We're talking about President Trump directly, and harsh, maybe put it maybe too far, but I'll let you hear it yourselves. From President Trump and from Vice President Vance. As we were on air yesterday, Vice President Vance was having that press conference. It ended. I did not hear it while we were on air. It ended with him calling out certain members of the cabinet. We'll play that clip when we get back. But I think you at least need to hear. This is from President Trump, specifically about his relationship with Bibi Netanyahu last night. This is from Axios. You need to hear it. And I have my thoughts, and I want to get yours. So get ready to call in 1-800-684-3110. This is Byte 7.
10: If it weren't for Donald Trump, and Bibi Netanyahu worked well with me, but he will tell you, we're the ones with the guns, we're the ones with the whole deal, we're the ones with the B-2 bombers, etc. If it weren't for Donald Trump, Israel would have been eviscerated
2: your relationship with Netanyahu's?
10: It's good, but we have to keep him a little bit sane.
2: Are you going to be able to control Israel from attacking Lebanon?
10: Yeah, I will be. I mean, how? I wonder. They have a lot of respect for me, and they do as I say.
8: Pushing back certainly on the narrative. Look, I'll be honest with you. I don't love those words. I think when you hear someone say something like, if it wasn't for me, Israel would be eviscerated, I tend to look at people in the Bible who have said similar things. I look at people who have said that historically and how that's gone. Now, I understand what he thought. His thoughts that we are one of the only friends to Israel, and I have appreciated that. I appreciate the way that he has treated Israel. Saying he has to keep him sane, that's maybe pushing it to where I think you're going to have some pushback here from your Jewish community, from your Israeli community. And then saying, you know, they do as I say, clearly pushing back on the narrative that somehow Israel and Bibi Netanyahu have control over the American president. I never believed that. I don't think anyone should believe that. However, when you start tiptoeing, not even tiptoeing, if you start saying not just the United States of America is their ally and therefore we have been there to protect them, and that's one of the major reasons Israel has kept itself, you know, safe or whatever it may be, but when you start saying if it weren't for Donald Trump Israel been eviscerated, I do get a little, you know, the internal part of me, the spiritual part of me says those are striking words that we need to at least make sure the president is aware of, the not just the global impact of Israel, but the spiritual side of all of this and what that's going to look like. J.D. Vance also had some harsh words. I always tell you on this show, I'm going to be honest with you. I'm going to tell you what I feel is the truth, whether I know you're going to like it or not. I'm going to take your calls about it. And you're going to want to call in right now, 1-800-684-3110. In the next segment, I will take your calls. 1-800-684-3110. Whether you agree with me or disagree with me, it's fine. Just call in. Be respectful to the phone screener, and I want to hear from you. I also want you to support the work of the ACLJ as we wrap up this week. 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Become a champion if you can. That is someone that gives on a monthly basis, and I'm going to let you know about a lot more of the work of the ACLJ a little bit later.
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8: Well. Welcome back to Secula. We are by full bank of phone calls right now. We're going to try to get to as many of you can. The next segment, Mike Pompeo is going to be joining us. So stay on hold. We'll do our best to get to as many calls as we can in this segment. But I did want to restate why a lot of people are watching, which is obviously there has been a ceasefire now again with Israel and Hezbollah. This comes after attacks last night from Hezbollah that ended with four soldiers being lost, IDF soldiers, and a pretty massive attack from Israel. And they've you know, renegotiated, they've come back to the terms, they've calmed it down a little bit, but this is what's going to happen. This is why these conversations are fluid, and this is why we have to make sure we are keeping you updated, because things change so rapidly, including J.D. Vance's plans to travel, to sign this deal, and this has put a pause on it, along with other logistical issues, let's just say it that way. And I do want you to hear from, you heard President Trump, you heard my thoughts on it, clearly, a lot of people have some thoughts on my thoughts. But also what you hear from the Vice President of the United States. This happened at the very end of his press conference yesterday, talking specifically about our relationship with Israel.
14: What I will say, and this does bother me, is that you have seen people within Bibi's cabinet who have come out and attacked the deal, and in some ways very personally attacked the President of the United States. And I guess my message to them would be twofold. Number one, Donald J. Trump is the only head of state in the entire world who is sympathetic to the nation of Israel at this moment in time. And he happens to be the head of state of the world superpower. If I was in the cabinet of the Israeli government, I might not be attacking the only powerful ally that I have anywhere left in the entire world. And the second message I would give to some of those cabinet members, Bibi, to his credit, has not gone down this path, but to some of these cabinet members in Israel who are attacking the President of the United States, the other thing that I would say is that over the last 3 months, two-thirds of the defensive weapons that have protected your homeland have been built by American hands and paid for by American tax dollars. The problem for Israel is not Donald J. Trump. And anybody in Israel who thinks their biggest problem is the President of the United States needs to wake up and smell the reality of the situation that country is in.
8: Yeah, I mean, that is from J.D. Vance. A lot of that I don't disagree with, by the way, and the fact that the American people are, and the American government has certainly been one of the few friends to Israel. That's for sure. I have no problem with him saying that. I don't really know who he's talking about within the cabinet. I'm sure that that has maybe been in some Israeli news. I haven't seen that as much. Also, you have to remember, this is what I've said so many times, but it doesn't seem to ever make any difference, is that Israel's a very diverse political area. You're going to have people on the right and you're going to have people on the left. And the way they structure their government's also very different than the way we do it here. So yes, there may be overall American-style Western values that come out of Israel, but we do have to remember that you have the left and the right in their own versions of that, and sometimes even more nuanced than that. That may have a problem with not only President Trump, but also Prime Minister Netanyahu. This is not like you have some sort of kingdom there in Israel where you don't have people from all sides of the political spectrum. Of course you do. I get nervous, though, in these kind of conversations because it feels like it's playing into what they feel is happening on social media. And if that becomes the case and we start losing President Trump and J.D. Vance to these kind of talks of saying we got to keep Bibi Netanyahu in line. And look, I understand there's nothing wrong with being critical of any sort of government or administration. But when you start saying that and then you start taking full credit, be careful. Be careful. I feel like those are words we need to be very safe with. Let's actually go to Jose, who's calling in Wisconsin on line five. Jose, go ahead.
15: Yes, I agree with you. I believe in President Trump, his policies. But when I heard him say that they do what I say, you know, criticizing, I mean, President Trump, you got to watch what you say. You're the President of the United States. And to make a remark like that, God has humbled kings that make remarks like that. Professor, yeah. You know, you got to give God all the credit and all the glory and all that's due to him.
8: Yeah.
15: And, you know, you can't be saying that I did this and I did that because of President Trump.
8: Jose, yeah. I agree with you, and I'm only cutting you off because I want to take some more calls before this segment is over. I agree with you that that is that sort of gut punch that happens, I think, for a lot of us that maybe grew up in that more background. Maybe you have an evangelical background. Maybe you've read the Bible. You know when these kind of things happen, and you know, and you also see what even happened in the 40s. You see what happened in, you know, so many times historically when Israel was going to lose. They should on paper have lost, and miraculously they did not. And don't think that that is not some sort of divine hand that is there. So look, I think President Trump also maybe did not grow up as much like that we did. And it does go beyond government. I understand not being able to work with people. I understand that there are people who are difficult. I have a feeling working with President Trump or Bibi Netanyahu is no walk in the park for anyone. And let's not pretend that. These guys are big, big characters and strong leaders. And I'm sure there is pushback between them. But yeah, I don't care for those feelings. And I'm looking at some of the comments. They're very mixed here. I understand somebody's like, I don't care about your feelings, Logan. I want the facts. Well, the fact is President Trump came out and made a pretty bold statement. And I'm very concerned about an inevitable pull away from support of Israel that is really only pushed by a radical fringe element that's very loud. And someone had a comment about that. Lisa in Pennsylvania. Let's go ahead and take Lisa.
16: Hi. I agree with you and the last caller. This is a spiritual fight, and yep. I don't think President Trump is getting the proper spiritual advice. I mean, this country's got to pray hard. We've got to stand with Israel or we're doomed. I mean, that's biblical. And I'm not Jewish, and I didn't grow up in it, going to church regularly, but these last 15 years of my life, as you know, I approached the end of life.
8: Sure.
16: Yeah. I just see things. It's a spiritual battle, and anything that Israel fights, it's a spiritual battle, and Satan is behind it. And Donald Trump has got to get behind them or
8: I think Lisa, I do think this administration is behind Israel, and I do think they're supportive. And I don't want to raise any big red flags. I don't love the pushback. I also don't, and it's not about pushback, by the way, politically. If you're having a conversation with a world leader, I understand negotiations are tough. When you start taking it to the public sphere, you start planting those seeds. When you have all of a sudden those who have been very much against you, who were maybe your political friends more recently, like Tucker Carlson's and Megyn Kelly's and those people were recently saying all of a sudden President Trump seems to be seeing the light. We got to take a breather here and realize when you start making these kind of statements, they're not unintentional. And again, I will be critical on the president when I feel like it's necessary. I'll be critical on, I'll be positive when I feel like I need to be positive. And overall, I actually found some very interesting creative things in this plan with Iran. I have been pleased with it really up until right now. And I think that we need to at least be okay with the fact that sometimes these negotiations happen in plain sight. We don't know what's actually going on behind the scenes. I'm aware of that. I'm okay with that. There's just some of that verbiage that I'm not super comfortable with, and that's okay. Let's go ahead and take an ACLJ champion. Cliff is calling in Illinois on line one. Cliff, go ahead.
17: Yeah, this is why I listen to you. Everything's been spot on what I've heard so far. But listen, what I really truly believe is that the left and the right, maybe both in Israel and especially in the United States, are trying to get in between everything like they did with Zelensky when Zelensky came in to see Trump the first time in the Oval Office and had his chest pumped up. There's people that don't want this to go through, and it's because of these midterms that are coming up, and they see a doorway into the power being back to the Democrats to totally destroy this country and the world. Thank you.
8: Yeah. Well, Cliff, what I also see is a ceasefire and a peace agreement that has happened multiple times now that doesn't seem to last, and though right now everything is on hold, everything is going according to plan, except for we're not having this big signing experience, but we do know President Trump signed it and the head of Iran signed it. And there is an agreement there. And Israel is pushing back a bit saying, we don't necessarily have to agree to this. We weren't really involved in this part of this. So yes, is the American military or is the weaponry and a lot of that being used to help support Israel? Absolutely. Let's not pretend it's not. But so there is the way to keep Israel in check a little bit, because if you start threatening to not show them support, and President Trump kind of in this said, hey, we got to keep him in check. We got to keep him sane. I think that to me is one of those words I don't love. And then of course, ending that statement with, they listen to me. They do as I say, sort of reversing what the common theory was with President Trump and Benjamin Netanyahu, which is, of course, that online theory of we do everything Israel wants. Look, the next segment, we're going to hear from Mike Pompeo. I see some of your comments going, why are we going to hear from Mike Pompeo? There's very few people in the world that have dealt with Iran quite like Secretary Pompeo. She may not agree with everything he has to say. You're certainly not going to agree with everything I have to say. But that's okay. You still should hear from experts in their field. And I think we're going to do that when we get back. We're going to break down not only this Iran peace deal, but the chaos that is unfurled after it, and what the future may look like. And with that, I want to give you a minute to go to ACLJ.org and look at what we're doing over there. Not just, you know, donate and support, which I appreciate it. Of course, some of you right now may be too fired up to do that, and whatever, that's fine. But if you do like the fact that we even give you this honest take, this honest show, we only do it because people like you support the work. So go to ACLJ.org. We'll be right back.
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8: Welcome back to Secular. We're having some connection issues with Secretary Pompeo, so I'm going to continue to take some of your phone calls. If you want to call in, 1-800-684-3110. Of course, we are talking about the major news that came out overnight. A lot of stuff happens overnight. You know, we had about 24 hours of ceasefire. Then Hezbollah in Israel kind of relit their issues. Four IDF soldiers were killed, and Israel hit back pretty hard. Right now, they are back to returning to a ceasefire that was negotiated. And at the same time, you have President Trump and J.D. Vance kind of making their first, I would say, or at least the most vocal concerns with their relationship with Israel, saying, you know, we love Bibi, it is what it is, but there's, you know, JD said there's people in the administration that are calling out Donald Trump, and they're really upset about the Iran deal, and how dare they? And then on the other hand, you have President Trump saying we're trying to keep Bibi sane, and that, you know, we're friends, but without Donald Trump, this nation would be eviscerated. So it's a lot to take in. But I want to hear from you, 1-800-684-3110. Let's go ahead and take some phone calls. Let's go to Ann, who is calling on, or from Pennsylvania, watching on Facebook. Go ahead.
21: Hey, gentlemen, how are you today?
8: I'm good,
21: Thank you for all the good work that you do and that you continue to do.
8: Thank you.
21: I am going to become a champion. I am a woman of my word.
8: Thank you so much.
21: Now, having said, thank you. Thank you, guys. So I just wanted to say a couple of different things. So I'm still trusting in Trump, and I just wanted to kind of explain. I think the biggest problem, J.D. Vance, is J.D. Vance, okay? So without Israel, there would be no America. Without Judaism, there would be no Christianity. Without the Old Testament, there would be no New Testament. God's covenant was never broken with Israel because God does not break his promises. Replacement theology is pure blasphemy, and this is my opinion. Israel is an ally, not a protectorate. That's a fact, actually. The Bible is clear. Do not listen to the Tuckers. Do not allow your love for Israel to be swayed in any way by members of it within the cabinet, whether it be J.D. Vance. Well, he kind of comes to my mind. Having said that, guys, thank you for everything you do. Thank you for fighting for the Constitution. Thank you for fighting for we the people.
8: And I appreciate your call. And look, I want to make sure it's very clear. I agree pretty much with you wholeheartedly. That there is an okay discussion and an okay issue. Because again, one I've said here so many times, including in this last segment, is there are so many people in Israel you're going to disagree with politically. There are so many people you're going to disagree with in the government. The next prime minister of Israel, you're probably not going to like as much as you like Bibi Netanyahu, if you're a fan of Prime Minister Netanyahu. Because they have a political system that is actually democratic and similar to ours. Different, very different, actually, but at least the people have a voice. And sometimes those people are going to have voices you disagree with. Now, the historical version of this story is not unlike how you said with America. Same way. There's going to be presidents of the United States I disagree with. There's going to be administrations I disagree with. Likely a lot throughout my life. And I will always tell you how I feel. However, that doesn't mean I have any issues of existence with the country, with America in general. Do we have Secretary Pompeo? All right, Secretary Pompeo is joining us via phone right now. Look, I got to get your thoughts, Secretary Pompeo, with this deal. Obviously, a peace deal was signed. President Trump signed it. The president of Iran signed it. A few hours later, no shocker, Israel and Hezbollah, things start lighting back up. They calm down again. Here we are now. Seems to things begin to change by the hour. At least this time we've had you on. There's been some movement in a direction. I just want to get your thoughts.
0: I appreciate that. Look, three things I think are worth thinking about for everyone who's listening. First, we've made more progress taking down the Islamic Republic of Iran than we have made in the last 40 years. And President Trump should be credited for that. They are in a militarily weaker position,
8: sure,
0: a politically weaker position, an economically weaker position. Good stuff. Second, we should see if they've turned over a new leaf. Look, I've been on your show a handful of times talking about this. I don't see it. The regime seems to me to be implacable, unchangeable, theocratic thugs. I don't see them honoring any deal that they signed. You can already begin to see it. Hezbollah didn't move without the Iranian government's approval. And then finally, one of the challenges for the administration is a direct result of what they've done. Iran's leadership is fractured. I'm sure there are multiple views on what they ought to do next. And you see that one guy signs a deal. Another guy cuts a video saying we want to go kill every American.
8: Right.
0: So a very complicated situation and one that we need to see play out. I hope that we're ready to do the necessary and force the strait open and not let the Iranians make a single nickel off of the terror regime that they've created.
8: Yeah, it seems like we make sort of some pomp and circumstance out of these deals and they feel like they bear no fruit very quickly, or they have some issue that comes up 24, 48 hours later. Like, it's just the nature of what we're dealing with the Middle East. At the same time, obviously there has been some pushback against Benjamin Netanyahu and our support of Israel that has been from the left and from the right. And now you are seeing some responses that are maybe a little bit more publicly critical from the president, from the vice president. Historically, we've had a great relationship with Israel. And what I don't want to see, obviously, is a tide turn based on social media or podcast or even us, like, to push a divide between Israel and the United States of America. Do you feel like that is something we need to at least keep ourselves aware of and, you know, keep it in check?
0: Look, that relationship is incredibly valuable to the United States of America. It's certainly valuable to Israel as well. It's valuable to us militarily. Their technology, their combat experience, their intelligence services have all saved American lives. When I was the CIA director, I saw that. I watched Israeli intelligence save countless American lives. We shouldn't let that fracture. They're the lone democracy in the region. They are our best security partner. They're one of our great economic and business partners, too. We should be thankful for what the Israeli government has done for the United States. They've clearly done it for themselves in the same way that we do the work putting America first. But that's a relationship that I don't think there's much risk of it being broken, but we all ought to be sure that we are honoring that, not doing work for Israel. That is, sure. They have their job. Just like the Europeans need to defend themselves,
8: absolutely,
0: Israelis will do the necessary for themselves as well.
8: All right, Secretary Pompeo, I'm going to let you go here. We're having some connection issues, but I appreciate you calling. And I want to get to at least one more phone call if we could. I want to go to Mike in Texas. He's been on hold for a while. Mike, go ahead.
1: Hey, guys. I appreciate everything that Trump's doing and the whole effort out in Iran and to get rid of the evilness out there. I'm concerned about the overall strength of the deal, of the agreement.
8: Sure.
1: And the reason being is part of that agreement is to stop funding the terrorist organizations of Hezbollah and Hamas and the like. So if that's the case, then they shouldn't be able to delay negotiations because Israel's defending itself against Hezbollah.
8: Yeah. Look, Mike, I don't disagree with you here. I really got a minute left in this segment, but I do think that this deal needs to be upheld, and it is the problem. And Secretary Pompeo brought it up. When you're dealing with a regime like this in Iran, the trust can only go to a certain level. The proof will only come over time, and we will see how things play out. Now, I appreciate your call, Mike. I appreciate everyone that called in, by the way, for this first half hour. This second half hour, we're going to take a little bit of a step back. There have been some really great pieces that have been put together. There's been some great interviews, people we've had on over the last week, and I want to make sure that those don't get lost in the shuffle. So for the next half hour, a bit of a flashback to a lot of the great stuff that's happened over the week. So if you've been paying attention each and every day, some of it may seem familiar. But if not, enjoy the second half hour of the broadcast. With that, I want to tell you, for right now, this is a very important time. As we head toward the 250th celebration of America, I want you to be a supporter of the ACLJ. It's a great way to get your values around the world represented. That's at ACLJ.org. 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
23: Keeping you informed and engaged, now more than ever. This is Seculo. 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
8: Welcome to the back half of Seculo. Look, the memorandum of understanding, it is complete and has been signed. President Trump did it, signed it, sitting right next to Emmanuel Macron. Where? In the Palace of Versailles. I know that's not getting a lot of attention, but can you imagine a more president? Are you sure he had to be looking around going, I like the gold. I like the look of this. It's a good place to sign a document. They have it in Versailles. Of all places, this is what's happening right now. I just find that to be, I don't know if ironic is the right word, but just a fun little historical fact that we can actually say forever that this is where this occurred, that they brought President Trump this document to sign at essentially a dinner table sitting next to the leader of France in the Palace of Versailles during the G7. I mean, again, it feels like it, just like it happened on the original deal, the understanding of the deal, happened on his 80th birthday, right before UFC. It feels very made for television, and that's, we know President Trump loves that. There's a lot of calls coming in. This is my segment to take up. I'm going to try to get to as many of you can. Stay on hold. Let's go to Martin first, who's an ACLJ champion. Martin, go ahead, North Carolina.
4: Thank you, sir. This goes to some of the comments that you made. I have a comment and question. I think there needs to be a lot of accountability. Now, there's people out there saying things that just don't know better, like how is this better than the Obama-Biden deals and all that. They just don't know any better. But then you have the shifty shifts out there that are absolutely lying. And you knew that. I saw that this morning, what he had said on there. What Trump has done, and it's been said several times now, there are consequences for good and bad behavior. It's not just money thrown out there. There's tangible things that have to be done.
8: Yeah, and absolutely, Mark. Hey, I'm only cutting you off. So I'm only cutting you off because I want to try to get to a couple more calls one more time, and I want to say thank you for being a champion. There are a lot of things they have to withhold to hold up to in this agreement. This is not some done deal where everyone goes back to how things were. You're absolutely right. The media is spinning it that way. But that's why I want you to actually hear what the document says. At the end of the show, the last segment of the show, we're going to go through it word for word. So, Martin, stay tuned for that and share that clip with your friends if they push back on it. You know, these big numbers, $300 million, you're going to hear a headline and they're not going to actually do their due diligence. Just like UFC cost taxpayers $60 million and you read it, no, it cost them no dollars. Ah, well, $60 million, I saw the number. That's it. Thanks for calling, though, Martin. Let's go on, move on. Let's go to Holly on line two. Holly, go ahead.
5: Yes, hi. I think we're really in a quagmire. I think the key point for the world is keeping the strait open.
8: Sure.
5: I think that's what the world's most concerned about. And if everything started today with it being open, we're still going to feel effects for quite a while. I think a good part of the world, because it's not just oil and prices, it's fertilizer, and we already heard that about 70% of our farmers said they couldn't afford the fertilizer this year. My key point is I think Israel is definitely going to, they're gung-ho to still attack Lebanon, and they're right to. So I don't know what we're going to do about that.
8: But what you have, though, and this is just the truth with Israel, because, look, you know I'm very supportive of the existence of the state of Israel and all of that. I do think you have, if this deal holds up, though, America can't get really always behind Israel in these. So they have to do it alone, and that's going to be a different scenario. And, of course, they want Israel on board. Sounds like Israel is somewhat on board. Remember, a lot of these are still in this just memorandum of understanding. They are not in the final deal. I think we got to push that forward, too. This isn't the final deal. We still got 30 days plus till then. I'm just going to answer the question. Karma called. Karma in Mississippi. I appreciate it. You're an ACLJ champion, so I don't want you to not be on the air today, but we're just not going to be able to get to you. But I will let you know the answer to your question. You asked who signed this for the memorandum of understanding. Obviously, President Trump signed it, but you also had the Iranian president. The president of Iran formally signed the memorandum of understanding. I almost tried for you, but I thought, you know what? It's better for me to just say the president of Iran. Because remember, there's a lot of who is the Ayatollah, who says the president. So this is from the president of Iran, President Massoud. I will say that. We get right back. We will have Rick Grinnell joining us. And then again, we're going to wrap up this show going line for line, word for word. Will's going to take you there. It's going to be a journey, folks. Be a part of it. Don't go anywhere. Back in just a minute.
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8: Secula. We're going to be taking your calls at 1-800-684-3110 in the next segment. We're going to be heading over to ACLJ Jerusalem here in just a moment. But I did want to give you some fresh sound. President Trump currently speaking right now in France, as we're live, in France, the G7 conference. He is speaking with about Iran, about the current deal, everything that's going to be coming out over the next few days, as well as other issues. But someone did, or he did want to address his relationship with Israel and with Prime Minister Netanyahu. And I think for a lot of us, you know, we want to make sure that we stay a friend to Israel. And again, like I said, it doesn't have to be necessarily always to a political party, a political regime, a prime minister, a president, whoever it may be. Because just like this country, we believe the United States has a right to exist, should exist, is doing what they're doing. And I don't care if it's Joe Biden or Barack Obama. It's not like I'm going to all of a sudden turn on my support of the United States of America. I may have disagreements with a political regime, but our political administration. And I think it's important with Israel. And we've seen so much pushback against Israel that I'll be honest, I've been nervous, and I'm nervous always, and that the people in leadership will start falling for that. President Trump did speak a little bit about Bibi Netanyahu, his relationship with him. Let's hear about that. Bite 11.
9: Amazing prime minister. We have a little dispute over Lebanon. I say you can do a little softer touch, Bibi. You don't have to knock down a building every time somebody walks into it that's from Hezbollah. But it's been an amazing partnership. But he will say, we're the big partner and he's the very small partner, and that's true.
8: Distancing himself a little bit from the tactics of Israel. But Jeff, I wanted to get your reaction to that. Obviously starts with an amazing prime minister and a big partner in this. And I think those are the kind of the words we can lean into, where there are some of the middle part in that rhetoric where you get a little nervous when he starts saying, hey, Bibi, how about a little softer touch? How about, you know, when someone comes in from Hezbollah, you don't knock down a building? Starts to kind of play a little into the talking points that I don't care for, but I wanted to get your thoughts.
10: Yeah, well, it's Donald Trump, right? Donald Trump is the most unique communicator ever to not only grace the White House, but to grace the national consciousness. And what he says... Yeah, fair enough. And he's brilliant at manipulating the media's attention. And I even appreciate the way our show's been dealing with the issue, which is less about the substance of a deal or not a deal, and more about the reporting about a deal in which nobody really knows what it is. It's all about the reporting, which is just feeding all of the energy around this. And so I agree that that soundbite of Trump about Bibi, about Prime Minister Netanyahu, suggests that it's still an ongoing, wonderful relationship, a good relationship. Of course, they may have small disagreements, and each one has their own domestic issues, both domestic political issues and domestic realities. For Netanyahu, it's literally the survival of his people, because let's face it, Hezbollah up north has been raining down rockets and drones and missiles, and it's you know, they've been largely pushed back. But it's not as though it's still not happening. It's not as though they're still not attacking. And it's not as though Israel isn't finding under these buildings, again, massive tunnel fortresses for terrorists. It's there in some respects, even worse than it was in Gaza in some areas, in terms of because of the weaponry they have and because of how organized they are. And so it's a real front for Israel. That is less of a direct threat to America, obviously. But so it's, you know, Trump might want to distance slightly from that, but he's indicating that he still is a very strong partner and supporter of Netanyahu and Israel.
11: Jeff, you just got back to Israel yesterday. You went straight to an event. And actually, folks, roll the pictures that I sent you this morning that Jeff was at last night, this event in Israel. Beautiful event, and you can talk about it a little bit here in a second. But Ambassador Huckabee was there. This is at a time when, obviously, the G7 is going on. But you were there. You heard from the American ambassador as well as other dignitaries there. But this is a time when everything around surrounding events like this and you being back in Israel and Jerusalem now are kind of with the foreshadowing of what could happen Friday. And I know I've seen reporting out of Israel that obviously there are people within the Israeli government that may be nervous about what a deal could look like. And I think a lot of that has to do with everything that we've discussed here. And one, we don't know what's in it. We also know that for 47 years, it's kind of been a binary choice of either just deal with the regime or take the regime out. And this is all of a sudden kind of a expanding of what anyone could have imagined could be possible of some sort of negotiation. But just kind of go a little bit about what you're doing there, but also kind of what the context, I'm sure you've had conversations surrounding what's looming on Friday with a potential signing of this memorandum of understanding.
10: Sure. And as I think I spoke about last week, I was in Washington and meetings about this at the White House also. So this is what we do at ACLJ to try to be a trusted voice, both in terms of analysis and also it's very clear that we love our country. We love the United States of America precisely for its foundational values, for its constitution and what it preserves. And it's interesting because the event I was at last night where Ambassador Huckabee spoke about the importance of the heritage, that site that you saw, that sort of flat mountaintop, it's called Herodion. King Herod built this beautiful castle for himself, palace for himself, which then became, for the Jewish revolt against Rome, became their headquarters. And so it's a tremendous historical site with tremendous significance. And recently, the Palestinian Authority and the Palestinians have asked the global, you know, world consensus to declare that it's not even a Jewish site. It is not. And so this is the state of Israel is sinking more and more efforts into showing how much of the Bible is shown, been proof in terms of the Jews' history here for thousands of years, including that site. And so when Ambassador Huckabee spoke about the significance of that site and how Israel's heritage is in fact the foundational heritage of the United States. It's true. The founding fathers built America on the story of the Jews in the Bible. There's no question about it. Christianity built on that story, on those same stories, shared biblical stories. And they're trying to claim that it never happened or distort it. And right. Ambassador Huckabee said that. And of course, there were people on the far right in America saying, how dare he say that? It just all of this nonsense when the simple fact is that the heritage that's found here in the Holy Land is the spiritual heritage of the greatest country that humans ever put together, which is the United States. And everything we're fighting for at the ACLJ, everything we're talking about here, is the struggle for the soul of the United States. And that soul can be seen here in Israel.
8: I want to talk about even just the tone of these events. When you know that you are, Jeff, and this may be just me personally, it's kind of hard for, I think, a lot of Americans to fathom that these kind of events are happening publicly, openly. When we think of Israel being at a time, and I think people are just now being more exposed to what it is like there, and having to live in this sort of dual reality of continual potential attack. And look, America's dealing with it too. We just had it with the UFC event, potential attack. On the other hand, trying to go on with your normal life to know, like, hey, what's it going through your head? And is Israel essentially open for business at this point? Because a lot of us, I think, still have this hesitation because we see on the news going, wait a second, you know, Ambassador Huckabee is getting an award out in public outside and there's not an attack happening right now. But on the other hand, a week ago, you know, we're hearing about rockets being, you know, rained down upon this country.
10: Sure. And in fact, the location of that event, it's right in very disputed territory. That's in Judea and Samaria. And in fact, there were some officials from the EU who couldn't attend because their rules are that they can't. Yeah, there you go. That's Herodion. That's that flat top mountain. And that the stage is built in this giant pool that Herod had constructed in the middle of the desert. So it is open for business. But the security was obviously very tight. But the security everywhere in this country is very tight. There, you know, the roads you have to be worried about also. And right at the entrance to,
8: you know.
10: Well, the sky is also right. In fact, I noticed drones in the skies, and it took me a second to make sure, but they were drones that were recording the event. It was clear. But right away, when I saw the drone, right away you think, what does that mean? But even, you know, the sign right before the turnoff to Herodion is this giant red sign that you see throughout Judea and Samaria, warning that this area is under the control of the Palestinian Authority, and it is illegal for Jews and Israelis to go there, and they'll potentially be killed if they go there. And so that's just the daily reality that existed well before October 7th in Judea and Samaria. And the answer is, being in Israel, I think, has always required a certain act of faith, and it continues to do that. And I think we recognize that everything's in God's hands. And so you take precautions. You listen to the Homeland Security here when they tell you what to do, home front command, rather. You go to the bomb shelters when you're told to go to the bomb shelters, but life has no choice but to go on. And that's why there might be divergence. That's why Netanyahu cannot ignore what's happening up north in Lebanon or in Syria, where it's still a front that is a live front. And it's also why America may, you know, because it's only its geopolitics, maybe want to say we're disagreeing on the margins. But at the bottom line, it's very clear that Israel has to do what Israel is doing. Israel's doing not the maximum, the minimum of what it needs to be doing. And yes, everyone is very concerned about what might be in the memorandum. But I think everyone also understands that if it relies on these Iranians, the current regime, keeping their word, then it's unlikely to last very long anyway. They seldom do. They last until they break their word, whether that's a day or a month or a year.
8: Yeah.
10: I just hope that if and when, God forbid, they do break their word, it is Donald Trump in the White House.
8: We will see. Hopefully in the next 48 hours or so, maybe what the deal points are. President Trump essentially said he's going to let us know. He may even read it word for word. Currently, again, President Trump is speaking. We'll break into that if we feel that it is new or necessary information at the G7. Thank you, Jeff, for joining us. Always good to have you representing the ACLJ at these events in Israel. I think it's incredibly important, and we hope to get back there soon. With that being said, I'm taking your calls next segment, 1-800-684-3110. We'll be right back with more on Seculo.
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12: 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I hurt my back several years ago. 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They poked me a couple of times and said, oh, you're fine. 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And the first time Dr. Kim adjusted me, I didn't have another one for 3 months.
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8: Welcome back to Seculo. Look, this is our last segment of the day. I thought it'd be very important. You know, when these kind of deals happen, I think you should have a breakdown of exactly what is in these deals. So we just did coverage and commentary for the last 45 minutes or so on this show. What I wanted to do next was to break it down essentially line for line. So Will Haynes, who you know from this show, he sat down with our crew just a little bit ago and went through it line for line. So you'll have all the details, all the information. So here it is. I'm going to kick it over to Will Haynes to take it from here. Again, this is the breakdown of the entire deal.
11: the United States of America and the Islamic Republic of Iran and their allies in the current war by signing this MOU declare the immediate and permanent termination of military operations on all fronts, including in Lebanon, and undertake from now on to not initiate any war or any military operation against each other, and to refrain from the threat or use of force against each other, and ensuring the territorial integrity of sovereignty of Lebanon. The final deal will confirm the permanent termination of the war on all fronts, including in Lebanon, and other provisions of this paragraph. The United States of America and the Islamic Republic of Iran commit to negotiating and achieving the final deal in maximum 60 days, expendable with mutual consent, meaning there that this is the memorandum of understanding. They expect to have a final deal 60 days from now, but as we've seen, sounds like that number may be a little bit movable. Immediately upon signing of this MOU, the United States of America will begin the removal of its naval blockade and any disturbances or impediments against the Islamic Republic of Iran, and will fully end the naval blockade within 30 days. During this period, the traffic of vessels will be in proportion to the number of pre-war traffic being restored by the Islamic Republic of Iran. The United States of America further undertakes to remove its forces from the proximity of the Islamic Republic of Iran within 30 days after the final deal. So our military is going to still be there until at least 90 days from now. We'll see if that sticks. Upon the signing of this MOU, Islamic Republic of Iran

all required licenses, waivers, and permissions needed for the relevant financial transactions will be granted by the United States of America. This is that sticking point that many people in the media were saying, we're going to give $300 billion of taxpayer money to the Islamic Republic of Iran. When you read it here, it is very clear that this will be some sort of private funding, private development deal going in to the Islamic Republic, especially because the U.S. has to grant licenses, waivers, etc., because of all the sanctions. We're not going to charge ourselves sanctions on our own money if we are just sending $300 billion. Very clear, it's not what the media reported. The United States of America undertakes to terminate all types of sanctions against the Islamic Republic of Iran, including the UN Security Council resolutions, i.e., a Board of Governors resolutions, and all unilateral U.S. sanctions, primary and secondary, in an agreed-upon schedule as a part of a final deal. The Islamic Republic of Iran reaffirms that it shall not procure or develop nuclear weapons. The United States of America and Islamic Republic of Iran have agreed to resolve the disposition of stockpile enriched material pursuant to a mechanism that will be mutually agreed upon in accordance with the schedule mentioned in paragraph 7, with the minimum methodology to be downblending on site under the supervision of the IAEA. The Islamic Republic is saying that they will immediately address these issues, that they agree that they will not procure or develop nuclear weapons. Very important. Not just make their own, but they will not buy one from someone else, and that enriched material, they will find a way to dispose of. The two parties also agreed to discuss the issue of enrichment and other mutually agreed matters related to the Islamic Republic of Iran's nuclear needs based on a satisfactory framework being agreed upon in the final deal. What is that telling you? It said that they haven't figured out yet what the future of an Iranian enrichment program looks like. We know the lies that Iran has told, that they need it for medical isotopes, that they need it for research, etc. This is a big sticking point, point eight, to the final deal actually happening. We'll see what happens there. Pending the final deal, the United States of America and Islamic Republic of Iran agree to maintain the status quo. The Islamic Republic of Iran will maintain the current status quo of its nuclear program, and the United States of America will not impose any new sanctions and will not deploy additional forces to the region. And what is status quo right now? Their nuclear facilities buried under rubble from U.S. bombs. But also, we're not going to try and put new sanctions on them. This is just keeping everything as it is for 60 days. The United States of America undertakes that immediately upon signing the MOU until the termination of sanctions, U.S. Department of Treasury will issue waivers for the export of Iranian crude oil, petroleum products and derivatives, and all associated services, including banking transactions, insurances, transportation, etc. The United States of America undertakes to make fully available for use the frozen or restricted funds and assets of the Islamic Republic of Iran. What you're going to see is a bunch of headlines flow from that point that say America gives $30 billion to Iran or $10 billion. They're going to be able to write as many headlines. All that is saying that assets that have been frozen under all of this framework, they will then be able to access their money in those accounts. So be careful when you read headlines that say, we're giving money, we're giving money. As of yet, I've seen nothing in here that says taxpayer dollars go to Iran in any shape or fashion. After signing this MOU, and subject to the beginning of the implementation of paragraphs 1, 4, 5, 10, and 11 of the MOU, and the continuing implementation of these measures, the United States of America and the Islamic Republic of Iran will start negotiations regarding the final deal exclusively on the other paragraphs. So as soon as they sign it, they're getting to work on those negotiations for a final deal. And finally, 14, the final deal will be endorsed by a binding UN Security Council resolution, meaning very similar to any other type of agreement like this. The UN will sign off on it saying we give our stamp of approval, etc. Folks, there's a lot to dig in. That is what the text of the memorandum of

0: understanding is.
1: I hope you enjoyed that. That was really a great breakdown. We're going to put it also online. 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
6: News this hour from Town Hall, I'm Ron Taylor. Israel and the Iran-backed Hezbollah terrorist group agreed Friday to halt the heavy fighting in southern Lebanon that had threatened to unravel in an interim peace agreement between the U.S. and Iran. In a Salem Radio Network interview, retired Lieutenant Colonel Robert McGinnis says part of the peace deal with Iran is dependent on Israel's conflict with Hezbollah.
7: The balance of it on working with the proxies like Hezbollah, I can be sympathetic to Israel primarily because they've been attacked consistently by, you know, Hezbollah and obviously the Hamas mess. And then the Houthis continue to occasionally bombard with whatever ballistic missiles they have.
6: Hezbollah and Israel went to war shortly after the outbreak of the wider conflict, with Hezbollah firing rockets and drones at civilian communities in northern Israel, and Israel seizing large swaths of southern Lebanon. House Speaker Mike Johnson tells the Salem Radio Network he's predicting Republicans will keep the House as there are many great candidates who are running.
8: I am very encouraged as I'm out on the field. I mean, we are in a critical midterm election, right on the verge of it. And as you know, we have to defy history to hold the majority, grow the majority for the House Republicans. Only twice in 90 years has a sitting president picked up seats for his party. This one is going to be different than any in the past. This is a midterm unlike any other because of all the many factors.
6: He says Republicans have an excellent chance at maintaining control of the House as solid common sense candidates are running.
8: We've got great candidates, an extraordinary record to run on, a great environment, and meanwhile, the Democrats are going stock raving mad. There's an insurgent left has taken over the Democrat Party. The Marxists are taking control. They're openly running as socialists and anti-Semites and everything else. And I really, really like our chances in the fall. I'm convinced we're going to win.
6: Speaker Johnson was interviewed by the Salem Radio Network. News and analysis at townhall.com.
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1: 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The big auction, Sunday night, June 21, Nashville Palace. And yes, you can bid online. I would recommend that you visit kinderoutdoors.com, click on the link to that Freedom Hunters Nashville Classic, and take a look at the fabulous auction items. We're going to be talking about some of those items on the show today. If you can make it to the charity auction next year, please do. Hanging out with lots of heroes, legit heroes. On Monday, we'll move it out to the Hermitage Golf Course here in Nashville for the golf tournament and the 19th hole barbecue and golf awards, and another tip of the hat to our military heroes that have come in from all over the United States to join us at this event this weekend. I've got my friend Anthony Pace on that Kinder Outdoors trot line. He's just across town, but for convenience purposes, we're going to co-host the show by telephone. Anthony, it's wonderful to be with the Freedom Hunters family in Nashville. You've been helping me highlight these auction items for several weeks now. You're a regular camp house member now, and I like that, Anthony.
2: Hey, you know, I'm glad to be that. It's, you know, good to be special to somebody anyway.
1: Hey, listen, it's Nashville Classic Weekend. I know you've worked so hard, and volunteers have worked so hard to pull together a great weekend for our veterans, a great fundraising event. Are you pleased with the way it seems to be getting ready to kick off and coming together?
2: Yeah, Billy, man, it's really been great. We've got a great group of volunteers here in Nashville getting ready to, you know, show everybody the spirit and what our mission is all about. So we're ready to go, getting ready for a fun night and then the golf course.
1: If you could not make it this weekend and you're at home, you can still participate online. We've got an incredible auction. If you hunt, fish, shoot, or enjoy cool things, you will really enjoy this auction that Freedom Hunters is presenting. But if you can make it to a Freedom Hunters Classic next year, wherever that may be and however that may look, it's an incredible treat. It's an unforgettable experience. Bring the whole family. You could meet 4-star generals. You could meet our best and bravest, our heroes. That's a very special time, and it draws some great attention, Anthony.
2: Yeah, it's such a special time, and the patriotism that's there at the event just stands out. That you can just feel it in the room.
1: Absolutely. It takes money to take these guys and gals on these wonderful, wonderful hunting and fishing trips and to take good care of them. This is your opportunity to participate by bidding online. Tell us where to go to bid this weekend, because bidding ends tomorrow evening, Sunday evening, June 21st. This all comes to a close online. So you've got an opportunity today and tomorrow to bid. Anthony, where do we go? What do we do? And what are we going to find when we get there?
2: Yeah, you can go to freedomhunters.org, go to the fundraiser button, and it'll take you right to the auction. And we've got a countdown on the site. So, you know, you look on there, see how many hours or minutes we have to the close of the auction. But there's great items from Mantis, from Beretta, Bagheera, Benelli, Franchi, Stoeger, Winchester safes, you know, Sims fishing gear, SKB, Puyu, you name it, we've got it. And, you know, we've got some awesome items and awesome support across the industry.
1: Absolutely. I am so looking forward to it. We will see you there tomorrow, Sunday, and throughout the event on Monday. Wrap it up with our 19th hole get together. And so a lot to do and a lot of fun to be had over the next 48. I recommend you go take a nap.
2: I definitely will take a nap for sure. You know, starting the evening of the 22nd and may not wake up till the 24th.
1: Well, that's good. That's good. Anthony, thank you so much. God bless you for what you do for these men and women. Thank you.
2: Well, Billy, thank you so much for supporting our efforts, and definitely looking forward to a great night.
1: Anthony Pace, Freedom Hunters founder, he will rejoin me throughout the show today, highlighting some of these fabulous auction items and talking to us about how we can help these military men, women, families right there in our own backyards, how we can benefit these guys and gals in a great way. You think, you might think you're not doing much. 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

0: We give thanks to God above for His blessing on our rights to hunt, fish, and fill our freezers with healthy protein. We celebrate that in this camp house at Kinder Outdoors.
1: And we certainly thank the men and women that have so bravely stepped out between us and the bad guys and protected our freedoms. Even though we've misused our freedom greatly in this country, these true heroes make sure that we have that freedom. And we are grateful. That's why we're in Nashville, Tennessee this weekend for the Freedom Hunters Nashville Classic. Anthony Pace rejoins me now. Thank you so much, Anthony, for being here and for inviting me up to the big party.
2: Well, Billy, man, it's good to have you here in person. You know, it's nice to talk to you on the phone, but always good to have you right here in front of me.
3: You know, we have such a wonderful time at these events, and the banquet, the Freedom Hunters banquet, there's something different about it, and I could always feel there's something different. What is it? I do a lot of conservation banquets, Anthony, a lot, throughout the year, each year, and there was just something different about Freedom Hunters, and I finally put my finger on it just recently. When you go to a Freedom Hunters banquet and auction, it's a family event. There's kids running around there. It's not just the adult after five crowd. It's kiddos running around and participating, and families and military families there. And everyone is welcome. It's a family atmosphere.
2: Yeah, it sure is. You know, it's always fun to be around. And a lot of the kids that you see around are, you know, are veterans kids. And, you know, like Todd Rito and his family. You know, Todd was one of my early veterans that we took out, you know, 18, 19 years ago. And so, you know, I've been around his kids, you know, since they were real little. I mean, they're like my nephews. And so, you know, they're involved. They'll be out, you know, pushing raffle tickets and just having a good time. So it is it's a really fun event.
3: Yeah, it sure is. I'm taking my granddaughter. My granddaughter's here with us this weekend. She's having fun. Never seen Nashville before. So she was out. We were out on the town yesterday looking around, showing her the sights of Nashville, Tennessee. And then she'll be at the banquet with us tonight. Enjoying that just a wonderful time. And she'll be exposed to these military families that are so special to us, Anthony. And we see a whole new group of youngsters coming up and learning the appreciation that all of us should have for our military warriors. You mentioned Todd earlier. He's one of my favorite guys. And we have a military family that volunteers. They've benefited from Freedom Hunters, like you said. But now they're a part of Freedom Hunters. They're part of the family, the volunteers that make this thing work every year. He's a big turkey hunter, I believe, from either Tennessee or Kentucky, right?
2: Yeah, he's from Kentucky, but yeah, he loves turkey hunting, and that's one of his big passions for sure.
3: Yeah,
2: so,
3: yeah.
2: So far, both boys have got their turkeys, and you know, it's pretty special.
3: It is, yeah. And it's just so much fun. And when you come to one, you're going to want to come again year after year and support this wonderful group. If you can't be here, I'm so sorry you're not. We're trying to tell you how special it is, and I hope we're conveying that message properly. But if you're not here, we have a tremendous, I mean, over-the-top auction at the banquet, and you can be a part of that from wherever you are. You can sit there in your easy chair in Florida and participate. Wet our taste buds for this auction a little bit, Anthony. Let's go over a few more auction items. I know we've highlighted some dandies over the past few weeks, but what else?
2: Yeah, you know, and some stuff that I really find handy is, you know, I've got a Winkler knife myself, and you know, he's donated a knife for the event. It's a really sharp looking knife, kind of black graphite. So really, you know, it's beautiful, but extremely useful, you know, sharp as can be. And it'd be a good one to carry on your hip out in the field for sure.
3: Yeah. Or you know what? You could gift that to Dad. It's Father's Day weekend. There you go. Absolutely. Or you could, put it under the Christmas tree or a great birthday gift for Dad. Get a little shopping out of the way this weekend. But the Winkler knife, you'll see it online, freedomhunters.com or kinderoutdoors.com, and we've got links to the auction there. I know we give away some auction some tremendous firearms every year, but also we've got gun safes that everybody, if you're going to own guns, you ought to have a safe.
2: Yeah. So Hornady always, donates to the event. So we've got a nice, nightstand gun safe there. And, they're great to have to keep your pistol, close to you, but yet safe, around the kids.
3: Yeah, absolutely. What else? What else has got Anthony's eye? Even though you spend all year putting this together, I know there are some peaches in there that you really like.
2: Yeah, and you were talking turkey hunting earlier, and Pistol Creek Outfitters has donated a nice turkey call set. It's got a nice slate in it and some mouth calls, and then also has a choke tube certificate, so you can get it, choke tube for Jeb's choke tube for your shotgun. So that's kind of a neat thing, and it's set in a 250th anniversary edition box, so pretty special there.
3: Yeah.
2: And then we've got some exciting hunts. One special one that I'm hoping you open up your pocketbook and buy for me tonight is there's a upland bird hunt in England. Set with the guys from vintage guns, and so you're going to be staying in a castle. You're going to be hunting birds the way they do over there in England, as kind of sitting at a post and them flushing birds to you. So that's kind of a special one. I'd like to for you to buy for me tonight if you really appreciate me.
3: I'll check with Mama. Hunting the red-legged partridge in Europe, I bet she would love that. Absolutely love that. So other hunting trips and fishing trips, what else you got?
2: Yeah, we've got Nunzam donated a safari to us. We've got a couple fishing trips on the Chesapeake. We've got a nice whitetail hunt in Ohio as well. So things there.
3: They grow them big in Ohio, Anthony. Old whitetails. My goodness gracious. So
2: you
3: do
2: just
3: you
2: look at the pictures on that site and take a look at some really nice photos.
3: Yeah, and just hand your checkbook over and let's go. That's all there is to say about that. There in Colorado where you live, are you a turkey hunter? Do you hunt turkeys much? Have you ever gotten into that?
2: I haven't. I've gone a couple times, and I'd like to go more. I just haven't had the time.
3: I think you guys have some Merriam's turkeys up that way, and over in the eastern side of the state, you've got some Rios. You got some good turkey hunting opportunities up there. So, you might benefit from that turkey call package. There's something for everybody in there. And if you're looking for artwork or really cool custom-made stuff, you've always got some really special items in that department.
2: Yeah, we do. So, we've got some nice jewelry and, duck calls and stuff. So, there's a little something for everybody there.
3: You betcha. Okay, we're going to take a little break, and then we're going to come back. There's another way that folks at home can help us out with Freedom Hunters, and that's to take a veteran hunting or fishing, and that's a low-cost deal. It's just going to be time, and you're going to be the winner. You're going to be the one that receives the blessing if you step up and do this with Freedom Hunters. Can you hang on, Anthony?
2: I can sure hang on.
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14: With SRN News, I'm Bob Agnew in Washington. President Trump has unveiled the new Air Force One, a formerly Qatari-owned jumbo jet, now converted into the official U.S. presidential aircraft. The plane features a bold navy blue and red exterior, departing from the traditional robin's egg blue. This one serves as a temporary solution until the new Boeing jets arrive, expected in 2028. The Air Force plans to keep the current VC-25As in service alongside the new jet. As people gather to celebrate Juneteenth at events across the U.S., former President Obama and the former First Lady Michelle Obama welcomed the first visitors to his presidential center. 1 million visitors a year expected to come together at the sprawling campus honoring the nation's first black president. On Wall Street, a winning session to end the week on Friday. The Dow was up by 72 points at the closing bell. The Nasdaq up by almost 500. This is SRN News.
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1: This weekend, I'm at the Gaylord Opryland Hotel, Nashville, Tennessee, coming up in July for that Summer Expo and Gala hosted by the Dallas Safari Club. I will be at the Gaylord Texan Resort in Grapevine. I hope you'll join us there. Let's talk a little bit about that, see how things are shaping up with the CEO of the Dallas Safari Club, Russell Stacey. Hey, Russell.
3: Good to see you, Billy.
1: Hey, I wanted to, just to check with you on a couple of things. You've been in here working hard now as CEO at the Dallas Safari Club for about 8 months, a little more. How are things shaping up? Is it aiming the way you want it to? Are things well?
3: Really good, Billy. When I first started, we're ahead of our big show in Atlanta, and that went off really good. We had a great attendance this year compared to the last year with the storms and all, but kind of shut our show down and the airport down, and we're actually focused now on the summer show, excited about that, and then our focus is let's get through Atlanta in January and focus on getting back to Texas.
1: Yeah, get on back down to Texas. We're going to come back soon, and I want to talk about that briefly. But for folks that are not familiar, who is the Dallas Safari Club? What do we do?
3: Well, conservation, education, and advocacy are our three mission points. We do conservation work all over the world and education work through different organizations.
1: Russell, I talk to a lot of people about the Dallas Safari Club, and occasionally somebody will say to me, well, why should I be a member of the Dallas Safari Club? I don't live in Dallas, and I don't safari. Well, if you're a hunter, if you enjoy this great heritage, I tell them, even if you're not a member, DSC is paying somebody to fight for your right to hunt and fish and shoot on Capitol Hill every day of the year. You benefit everybody.
3: We do, and a lot of people that word safari just they go directly in their mind to just works in Africa, and we do work in North America, all over the world. And I just don't think enough people realize that we're a hunting organization and we fight for hunters' rights all over the world, and many of our funds that are directed through grants are done right here at home.
1: Yep, absolutely. And we started as the Dallas Safari Club. It was a group of local guys that got together, but it was such a great idea that it started to grow. And now there are chapters across the U.S.
3: We have 27 chapters all throughout the U.S., and we have 30,000 members now.
1: Yeah.
3: So that's huge. And that number is growing.
1: Yeah.
3: So and the chapters they're spread from the East Coast to the West Coast, and the way our chapter structure is set up, those funds stay right there in those states. So we're doing a lot of work, and we're covering a huge footprint right now.
1: Yep, absolutely. We all come together a couple of times a year for a huge party, and I love them both. But I got to tell you, my heart is really close to that summer expo at the Gaylord Texan. It's just so much fun staying at the Gaylord. My granddaughter, we take her with us. She goes to the water park and hangs out. I'm on the expo floor all day as happy as I can be. It is a great event.
3: It is a fabulous event. And I think our inaugural event last year, everybody had a blast at it. And they treated it as a vacation/convention. Yes. And I think it was well attended. And by the looks of the numbers, it's going to be even better this year. The hotels are almost sold out on that event. So we're excited about it, and it's right here in our back door.
1: Absolutely. You bet. So, you know, put your swimsuit on under your shorts and come on into the expo hall and then slip out to the water park and have fun. And there's so many great restaurants there at the Gaylord. Literally, park your truck and you don't have to go anywhere. Everything you need
3: is
1: right.
3: Everything
1: there
3: is in that. There's several restaurants and bars, and as you mentioned, the water park, and of course our expos set up, and that's where I'll be spending most of my time. So I'm looking forward to the event and seeing my exhibitor partners and friends from all over the world attend and raise some funds for our mission statement.
1: Yeah, absolutely. And those vendors were excited last year. When they left, they were smiling. It was the first one, so nobody knew how it's going to go. But typical DSC, it was top-notch, first class, and everybody left happy. And I think we have more vendors this year than we had last.
3: We have more vendors will be on the floor this year, and we also were expanding the space next year, and we'll have that show will be even bigger.
1: Wow.
3: So we're looking forward to it, and, you know, we need people to get their banquet tickets as well. We didn't even talk about that, but we have several banquets and ladies' luncheon and life member appreciation breakfast. There's just so much to do. There's going to be something for everyone, all ages, too. Please bring the family and the kids.
1: If you are listening to us in Canada and you just can't make it down, first of all, we wish you were there. But if you can't make it down, you can still bid online. And all of these great auctions and raffles will be available to you.
3: Absolutely. Even the raffles are online. Silent auctions online. And you wonder how we're going to get it there, we're going to ship it to you. So please get online. It's online hunting auctions. Sign up, register to bid. Auctions will be uploaded in the next 7 days. So,
1: okay. Very good. All right, Russell, I'm ready to go. I can't wait. I may get there a little early, get a day or two early just to hang out and be a part of the atmosphere. It is so much fun. And if you need any info, it's at biggame.org. If you're driving and can't remember, kinderoutdoors.com, you remember that, and we've got a link to everything there. When's the last time you took a day off and went fishing?
3: I haven't taken a day off since I started this position. So my wife recently asked me, she said, are you going to take a vacation? I said, I don't see one in the future.
1: Yeah, the cards don't show that. Russell, good visiting with you, man.
3: Thank you.
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4: The Quail Coalition has drawn the line. Quail decline stops here. South and West Texas and Western Oklahoma are the last strong natural regions for wild bobwhite quail. We've all watched the drastic decline across the southern states of the iconic bobwhite. 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
1: Hey, I need to say congratulations to Jason Christie, Bassmaster Elite Angler. He's been hot lately. Just had him on the show about a month ago. Here he is winning again, this time, Passaquoddy River, Albemarle Sound. $100,000 for the win. Congratulations, Jason. My friend Edwin Evers won a Bassmaster Classic on Grand Lake of the Cherokees. Bobby Lane won a Major League Fishing Red Crest on that body of water in 2022. Both of those guys back on the lake again this weekend for the Major League Fishing Bass Pro Tour Stage 6.

0: Can you believe it's time to start gearing up for the 2026 Texas Trophy Hunters Extravaganza shows? It all gets kicked off in Houston, July 31st through August 2nd, NRG Center. Then San Antonio, August 7th through the 9th at the Freeman Coliseum Expo Hall. And wrap it all up in Fort Worth, August 21st through the 23rd at the Fort Worth Convention Center. The Texas Trophy Hunters Extravaganza celebrating 50 years. What a party. We'll see you there. I'm blessed to enjoy tremendous hunting and fishing opportunities all across the country. But one of my hands-down favorites is my annual trip to the Dead Rabbit Lodge hunting pheasants in South Dakota. 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
1: You know, a fella gets up in this neck of the woods, you start thinking about Ott Defo, the river rat. 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
1: The Freedom Hunters organization came from the heart of my friend Anthony Pace up in Elizabeth, Colorado. Anthony, thank you for hanging out with me today on the show. Tell folks why it's so important that we're here in Nashville and why we're here in the first place. What is this all about?
3: Well, we're here to raise money to help take veterans and their families out on hunting, shooting, and fishing trips. And again, the trips can be very simple, be a half-day trip or something more exotic. Like we just got eight veterans back from British Columbia on a bear hunt. And, you know, that one was pretty special. But we did a half-day shoot at a sporting place with some veteran youth. So it can be anything and everything. There's always an opportunity to get guys and gals out.
4: Yeah, for sure. I remember a few years ago you telling me, because I had it in my mind that, you know, you guys are you're always out hunting big white-tailed deer with them. You're offshore fishing with them. It was all these big ticket things. But then you explained to me how just the day outside with these guys and gals is so very special to them. Y'all were going to go to Nebraska and shoot prairie dogs. And I thought, just something that simple. And what landowner wouldn't love to get rid of some prairie dogs? They're a hazard.
3: Yeah, absolutely. It's, you know, anything to get our veterans outside and engaged with each other, it really makes a big difference. You know, I've had people come back from, you know, a half-day fishing trip and say that it saved their lives. So, again, if it's squirrel hunting, if it's hunting hogs or prairie dogs, or, again, just throwing a line in your neighborhood pond, it's a simple opportunities that can make a big difference in someone's life.
4: So someone's listening and they say, you know, I've got 20 acres and that pond down there in the back, it's got some catfish in it, and I'd love to help a veteran, but how do I do this? How do I get connected with them, Anthony?
3: Yeah, it's simple. If you just contact us, info@freedomhunters.org, and, you know, let us know what you've got available. And, you know, you put a pin in the map anywhere in the U.S., and we've got veterans that are nearby. And we can hook you up with a veteran. And, again, it can be as simple as, hey, I've got an opportunity to get two guys out here on the pond. And, you know, it's nothing that elaborate, but it sure makes a big difference.
4: If they were to come shoot a doe on your place, it might help you balance your deer population, and it's certainly going to help them out. They're going to absolutely have a ball with that. Nothing is too small. Freedom Hunters can put it to work. I was talking to someone a few days ago, I don't remember who it was, and I was telling them about the Freedom Hunters organization and what great work you guys do. And I said, they've taken over 16,000 veterans and family members on hunting and fishing trips. I didn't lie, did I? That's the number, right? Over 16,000?
3: Yeah.
4: Wow.
3: Yeah, and I'm thinking by the end of the year, we'll definitely break that 17,000 mark. So
4: it's, wow.
3: It's a lot of people, a lot of stories, a lot of lives touched.
4: Yep, and changed and saved. We'll never know the number of lives saved, but it has saved many lives. So take us back to the very roots of this, Anthony. When you had this idea, why? Because, hey, man, it's a ton of work when you put this dream to work. Why did you do this? What made you take that commitment step?
3: You know, I had seen the way the media was starting to turn against you know, those fighting in Afghanistan and Iraq. And I really didn't want to see it go the same direction that it did for our Vietnam vets. So, you know, it's like, what can I do to make a difference? And, you know, the love of the outdoors was something that I've always had with friends and family. And, you know, why not try to, you know, get our veterans outdoors, you know, between deployments and training and everything that they've got going. You know, a lot of times they don't have the opportunity to, you know, come up with an idea, or they're in a new area where they don't have the connections. So, you know, I figured I could take my network and try to build that out. And, you know, over the years, 20 years of building networks and making friendships, and that's, you know, volunteers helping all over the country has really made it, you know, a success.
4: Nothing endorses what Freedom Hunters does any more than the fact that veterans that you've taken hunting and fishing and gotten outdoors and loved on a little bit come back and want to volunteer. That tells me that what Freedom Hunters does is legit, because these guys and gals can sniff out a fake from 10 miles away. And they've seen the fakes, and they've seen the glory hogs, and Freedom Hunters is none of that. Freedom Hunters is all purely from the heart, serving our military men and women and their families, our Gold Star families. And when these guys see how

0: this wonderful organization in the auction. And you can bid right now. Bids are open. Tell folks, I know we've done it several times, but tell them again, Anthony, how they can go make a bid right now and keep up with that bid through the day because, hey, once that auction is over, it's over.
1: Yeah, so it'll be closing down pretty soon. But if you get on freedomhunters.org, go to the Freedom Hunters tab or the fundraiser tab on freedomhunters.org. Punch that button and follow the links over to the auction and get your bids in and bid high and bid often.
0: That's exactly right. Very good. All right, Anthony, I'll see you down on the floor in just a short time, and we'll have a great evening, great day, and a great evening.
1: Absolutely. Looking forward to it, Billy.
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3: From Nebraska, fisheries biologist in Nebraska, the Game and Parks Commission, were collecting paddlefish for a study this spring when a large, rare fish, for Nebraska anyway, showed up in the net. It was a 70-pound lake sturgeon. Pulled from the Missouri River at Gavin's Point Dam April 14th, Blake Logan netted the big fish, listed as threatened in Nebraska. They photographed it, weighed it, measured it 59.6 inches in length, and turned it loose. Before they did, though, they found that it had been fitted with a tag used to identify and track individual animals. As it turns out, the fish had been tagged in Missouri in 2017 and swam upstream 681 miles.
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4: News this hour at Town Hall. I'm Bob Agnew in Washington. Former Deputy National Security Advisor KT McFarland says President Trump has done a masterful job of rallying Arab countries in the battle against Iran.
5: And the test of all of this will be the Abraham Accord. You know, historically, whenever there's fighting in the Middle East, the Gulf Arabs, Saudi Arabia, Kuwait, et cetera, they sit it out. They let everybody else fight, and then they just watch from the sidelines. This time, President Trump has managed to bring those Gulf Arabs to our side and to Israel's side.
4: McFarland spoke this week with the Salem Radio Network. The attacks continue between Israel and the Hezbollah terrorist group that's been firing rockets at Israeli civilians from South Lebanon. Stephane Jufa lives in northern Israel near the border and says people there do not support a military pullout from South Lebanon.
6: We cannot just stop and pull out because here where we are, we need to be protected against the Hezbollah. The war started with Lebanon because Hezbollah was firing at us. This is not an Israeli initiative. So we had to find some safe room in order to defend our villages.
4: House Speaker Mike Johnson says his Republican Party is focused on a host of critical domestic issues, not the least of which is election integrity.
7: The last administration left this country with a mess in every area of public policy. We addressed a whole lot of it in the first reconciliation bill, the Working Families Tax Cuts, the big, beautiful bill. We did Reconciliation 2.0 to make sure that we can fund border security and immigration enforcement. Shockingly, Democrats don't want to give a dime to that anymore. And now we're on 3.0, Reconciliation 3.0. It's going to be geared to continue to get our country back on the right track with addressing affordability and national defense and this fraught crisis that we're seeing in Democrat blue states and also election integrity.
4: This is House Speaker Mike Johnson, and you'll find more of these stories at townhall.com.
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10: 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A lot of you people don't live in and around New York City. 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

0: 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Because you participate in the outdoors, our fish and wildlife and the places they inhabit flourish. Thank you from all of us in the camp house at Kinder Outdoors.
1: 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We're in Nashville, Tennessee for the Freedom Hunters Nashville Classic this weekend. Anthony Pace, my dear friend, out of Elizabeth, Colorado, Freedom Hunters founder, works so very hard for our veterans, our military families, all year long. And this is a huge weekend as far as annual financing goes to take care of these military warriors, these heroes. Anthony, I'm very grateful to be a part of it. Thank you. And I want to welcome you back to the Kinder Outdoors Camp House. You've been a regular in here for about a month now. We're going to have to get you your own bedroom or something.
2: Hey, you know, it's I'm glad to be that. It's, you know, good to be special to somebody anyway.
1: Hey, listen, it's Nashville Classic weekend. I know you've worked so hard and volunteers have worked so hard to pull together a great weekend for our veterans, a great fundraising event. Are you pleased with the way it seems to be getting ready to kick off and coming together?
2: Yeah, Billy, man, it's really been great. We've got a great group of volunteers here in Nashville getting ready to, you know, show everybody the spirit and what our mission is all about. So we're ready to go, getting ready for a fun night and then the golf course.
1: If you could not make it this weekend and you're at home, you can still participate online. We've got an incredible auction. If you hunt, fish, shoot, or enjoy cool things, you will really enjoy this auction that Freedom Hunters is presenting. But if you can make it to a Freedom Hunters Classic next year, wherever that may be and however that may look, it's an incredible treat. It's an unforgettable experience. Bring the whole family. You could meet four-star generals. You could meet our best and bravest, our heroes. It's a very special time, and it draws some great attention, Anthony.
2: Yeah, it's such a special time, and the patriotism that's there at the event just stands out. That you can just feel it in the room.
1: Absolutely. It takes money to take these guys and gals on these wonderful, wonderful hunting and fishing trips and to take good care of them. This is your opportunity to participate by bidding online. Tell us where to go to bid this weekend, because bidding ends tomorrow evening, Sunday evening, June 21st. This all comes to a close online. So you've got an opportunity today and tomorrow to bid. Anthony, where do we go? What do we do? And what are we going to find when we get there?
2: Yeah, you can go to freedomhunters.org, go to the fundraiser button, and it'll take you right to the auction. And we've got a countdown on the site. So, you know, you look on there, see how many hours or minutes we have to the close of the auction. But there's great items from, you know, from Mantis, from Beretta, Bagheera, Benelli, Franchi, Stoger, Winchester, Safes, you know, Sims fishing gear, SKB, Kuyu, you name it, we've got it. And, you know, we've got some awesome items and awesome support across the industry.
1: Absolutely. I am so looking forward to it. We will see you there tomorrow, Sunday, and throughout the event on Monday. Wrap it up with our 19th hole get together. And so a lot to do and a lot of fun to be had over the next 48. I recommend you go take a nap.
2: I definitely will take a nap for sure. You know, starting the evening of the 22nd and may not wake up till the 24th.
1: Well, that's good. That's good. Anthony, thank you so much. God bless you for what you do for these men and women. Thank you.
2: Well, Billy, thank you so much for supporting our efforts, and definitely looking forward to a great night.
1: 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Take a look at the bragging board. There's a fella on there named Landon Ferguson. He's 2.5 years old. Albuquerque, New Mexico. He caught a 17-inch largemouth bass while trolling for walleye with his Minecraft fishing rod. He's got a smile on his face and a largemouth bass in his little hands, and it's precious. Check him out on the bragging board at KinderOutdoors.com. Looks like he's on the back deck of Dad's boat or Grandpa's boat. He's out with somebody, and he's happy. Hey, I also heard from my buddy Mike Davis this week. He fishes the only walleye tour in the state of Texas. They were up on Foss Reservoir, Fort Cobb, recently. I don't know if this was a tournament or not, but he sent me a couple of pictures from the lake, 20 and 21-inch walleye that he caught out of Foss Reservoir out of Fort Cobb, Oklahoma. Beautiful fish, Mike. Thanks for the picture. I have not yet seen my invite to the fish fry, so I'll keep watching. The Real Foot Lake Crappie Challenge is coming up June 27 and 28. I mentioned that because if you're in the neighborhood, Samburg, Tennessee, on June 27th or 28th, next weekend, you might want to participate. $10,000 guaranteed first place money. Let's stretch our legs a little bit, and then we're going to talk about these great auction items with Freedom Hunters Anthony Pace when we come back to Nashville, Tennessee.
3: Hey, everybody, it's Dave Mercer with Bassmaster. And when I'm not in the great outdoors, I am sure thinking about it with Kinder Outdoors. Hey, Billy, get off the stage. I'm the MC.
1: Can you believe it's time to start gearing up for the 2026 Texas Trophy Hunters Extravaganza shows? 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Then San Antonio, August 7th through the 9th at the Freeman Coliseum Expo Hall. And wrap it all up in Fort Worth, August 21st through the 23rd at the Fort Worth Convention Center. 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What a party. We'll see you there. 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

0: from a salty coastline breeze in Florida to the crashing shores of the Great Northwest and all prairies, woods, and waters in between, Kender Outdoors is there.
1: Over the years, I've heard from a lot of people that have dogs with an itchy coat, sensitive skin, skin issues. And I've heard from a lot of people that have had great success with Purina Pro Plan Sensitive Skin Formula for their dogs. Give it a try if that's your dog. Pick it up wherever quality dog fuel is found. Anthony Pace is the founder of Freedom Hunters, which gives back to our military men and women and families. And Anthony rejoins us now on the show. Thank you so much, Anthony. I know it feels really good for this weekend to finally arrive. It is the Freedom Hunters Nashville Classic.
2: Well, Billy, man, it's good to have you here in person. You know, it's nice to talk to you on the phone, but always good to have you right here in front of me.
3: You know, we have such a wonderful time at these events, and the banquet, the Freedom Hunters banquet, there's something different about it, and I could always feel there's something different. What is it? I do a lot of conservation banquets, Anthony, a lot throughout the year, each year, and there was just something different about Freedom Hunters, and I finally put my finger on it just recently. When you go to a Freedom Hunters banquet and auction, it's a family event. There's kids running around there. It's not just the adult after five crowd. It's kiddos running around and participating, and families and military families there, and everyone is welcome. It's a family atmosphere.
2: Yeah, it sure is. You know, it's always fun to be around, and a lot of the kids that you see around are, you know, are veterans kids. And, you know, like Todd Rito and his family, you know, Todd was one of my early veterans that we took out, you know, 18, 19 years ago. And, so, you know, I've been around his kids, you know, since they were real little. I mean, they're like my nephews. And, so, you know, they're involved. They'll be out, you know, pushing raffle tickets and just, having a good time. So it is it's a really fun event.
3: Yeah, it sure is. I'm taking my granddaughter. My granddaughter's here with us this weekend. She's having fun. Never seen Nashville before, so she was out. We were out on the town yesterday looking around, showing her the sights of Nashville, Tennessee. And then she'll be at the banquet with us tonight, enjoying that just a wonderful time. And she'll be exposed to these military families that are so special to us, Anthony, and we see a whole new group of youngsters coming up and learning the appreciation that all of us should have for our military warriors. You mentioned Todd earlier. He's one of my favorite guys, and we have a military family that volunteers. They've benefited from Freedom Hunters, like you said, but now they're a part of Freedom Hunters. They're part of the family, the volunteers that make this thing work every year. He's a big turkey hunter, I believe, from either Tennessee or Kentucky, right?
2: Yeah, he's from Kentucky, but yeah, he loves turkey hunting, and that's one of his big passions for sure.
3: Yeah,
2: so,
3: yeah.
2: So far, and both boys have got their turkeys, and you know, it's pretty special.
3: It is, yeah, and it's just so much fun. And when you come to one, you're going to want to come again year after year and support this wonderful group. If you can't be here, I'm so sorry you're not. We're trying to tell you how special it is, and I hope we're conveying that message properly. But if you're not here, we have a tremendous, I mean, over-the-top auction at the banquet, and you can be a part of that from wherever you are. You can sit there in your easy chair in Florida and participate. Wet our taste buds for this auction a little bit, Anthony. Let's go over a few more auction items. I know we've highlighted some dandies over the past few weeks, but what else?
2: Yeah, you know, and some stuff that I really find handy is, you know, I've got a Winkler knife myself, and you know, he's donated a knife for the event. It's a really sharp looking knife, kind of black graphite. So really, you know. It's beautiful, but extremely useful, you know, sharp as can be, and it'd be a good one to carry on your hip out in the field for sure.
3: Yeah, or you know what? You could gift that to dad. It's Father's Day weekend. There you go. Or you could, put it under the Christmas tree or a great birthday gift for dad. Get a little shopping out of the way this weekend. The Winkler knife, you'll see it online, freedomhunters.com or kinderoutdoors.com, and we've got links to the auction there. I know we give away some tremendous firearms every year, but also we've got gun safes that everybody, if you're going to own guns, you ought to have a safe.
2: Yeah. So Hornady always, donates to the event. So we've got a nice, nightstand gun safe there. And, they're great to have to keep your pistol, close to you, but yet safe, around the kids.
3: Yeah, absolutely. What else? What else has got Anthony's eye? Even though you spend all year putting this together, I know there are some peaches in there that you really like.
2: Yeah, and you were talking turkey hunting earlier, and Pistol Creek Outfitters has donated a nice turkey call set. It's got a nice slate in it and some mouth calls, and then also has a choke tube certificate, so you can get it, a choke tube for Jeb's choke tube for your shotgun. So that's kind of a neat thing, and it's set in a 250th anniversary edition box, so pretty special there.
3: Yeah.
2: And then we've got some exciting hunts. One special one that I'm hoping you open up your pocketbook and buy for me tonight is there's a upland bird hunt in England. So it's set with the guys from vintage guns, and so you're going to be staying in a castle. You're going to be hunting birds the way they do over there in England, as kind of sitting at a post and them flushing birds to you. So that's kind of a special one. I'd like to for you to buy for me tonight if you really appreciate me.
3: I'll check with Mama. Hunting the red-legged partridge in Europe. I bet she would love that. Absolutely love that. So other hunting trips and fishing trips, what else you got?
2: Yeah, we've got Nunzem donated a safari to us. We've got a couple fishing trips on the Chesapeake. We've got a nice whitetail hunt in Ohio as well. So things there.
3: They grow them big in Ohio, Anthony.
2: Oh,
3: those big old whitetails. My goodness gracious. So
2: you
3: do
2: just
3: you
2: look at the pictures on that site and take a look at some really nice photos.
3: Yeah, just hand your checkbook over and let's go. That's all there is to say about that. There in Colorado where you live, are you a turkey hunter? Do you hunt turkeys much? Have you ever gotten into that?
2: I haven't. I've gone a couple times, and I'd like to go more. I just haven't had the time.
3: I think you guys have some Merriam's turkeys up that way, and over in the eastern side of the state, you've got some Rios. You got some good turkey hunting opportunities up there. So, you might benefit from that turkey call package. There's something for everybody in there. And if you're looking for artwork or really cool custom-made stuff, you've always got some really special items in that department.
2: Yeah, we do. So we've got some nice jewelry and duck calls and stuff. So there's a little something for everybody there.
3: You betcha. Okay, we're going to take a little break, and then we're going to come back. There's another way that folks at home can help us out with Freedom Hunters, and that's to take a veteran hunting or fishing, and that's a low-cost deal. It's just going to be time, and you're going to be the winner. You're going to be the one that receives the blessing if you step up and do this with Freedom Hunters. Can you hang on, Anthony?
2: I can sure hang on.
4: Good morning. This is General Leroy Sisco, and I'm honored to be here today. And when I'm not in the great outdoors, I'm thinking about it. With Big Billy Kinder Outdoors.
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11: with SRN News, I'm Bob Agnew in Washington. Federal prosecutors are bringing new charges as the Trump administration continues an effort to dismantle Antifa's nationwide network. The administration is notching another victory in its crackdown on Antifa after federal prosecutors charged 15 people accused of obstructing immigration enforcement operations in Minnesota. The defendants allegedly coordinated efforts to disrupt an ICE operation in Minneapolis using blockades, tracking tactics, and intimidation. As people gather to celebrate Juneteenth at some events across the country, former President Obama and former First Lady Michelle Obama welcomed the first visitors to his presidential center. A million visitors a year are expected to come together at the sprawling campus honoring the nation's first ever black president. The center's grand opening was timed to coincide with the fifth observance of June 19th as a federal holiday. This is SRN News.
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2: 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Always good to see you, Russell.
1: Good to see you, Billy.
2: Hey, I wanted to, just to check with you on a couple of things. You've been in here working hard now as CEO at the Dallas Safari Club for about 8 months, a little more. How are things shaping up? Is it aiming the way you want it to? Are things well?
1: Really good, Billy. When I first started, we're ahead of our big show in Atlanta, and that went off really good. We had a great attendance this year compared to the last year with the storms and all, but kind of shut our show down and the airport down, and we're actually focused now on the summer show, excited about that. And then our focus is let's get through Atlanta in January and focus on getting back to Texas.
2: Yeah, get on back down to Texas. We're going to come back soon, and I want to talk about that briefly. But for folks that are not familiar, who is the Dallas Safari Club? What do we do?
1: Well, conservation, education, and advocacy are our three mission points. We do conservation work all over the world and education work through different organizations.
2: Russell, I talk to a lot of people about the Dallas Safari Club, and occasionally somebody will say to me, well, why should I be a member of the Dallas Safari Club? I don't live in Dallas, and I don't safari. Well, if you're a hunter, if you enjoy this great heritage, I tell them, even if you're not a member, DSC is paying somebody to fight for your right to hunt and fish and shoot on Capitol Hill every day of the year. You benefit everybody.
1: We do, and a lot of people, that word safari, just they go directly in their mind to just works in Africa, and we do work in North America, all over the world, and yeah. I just don't think enough people realize that we're a hunting organization, and we fight for hunters' rights all over the world, and many of our funds that are directed through grants are done right here at home.
2: Yep, absolutely. And we started as the Dallas Safari Club. It was a group of local guys that got together, but it was such a great idea that it started to grow. And now there are chapters across the U.S.
1: We have 27 chapters all throughout the U.S., and we have 30,000 members now.
2: Yeah.
1: So that's huge. And that number's growing.
2: Yeah.
1: So
2: yeah.
1: And the chapters they're spread from the East Coast to the West Coast, and the way our chapter structure is set up, those funds stay right there in those states. So we're doing a lot of work, and we're covering a huge footprint right now.
2: Yep, absolutely. We all come together a couple of times a year for a huge party, and I love them both. But I got to tell you, my heart is really close to that summer expo at the Gaylord Texan. It's just so much fun staying at the Gaylord. My granddaughter, we take her with us. She goes to the water park and hangs out. I'm on the expo floor all day as happy as I can be. It is a great event.
1: It is a fabulous event. And I think our inaugural event last year, everybody had a blast at it. And they treated it as a vacation slash convention, yes. And I think it was well attended. And by the looks of the numbers, it's going to be even better this year. The hotels are almost sold out on that event. So we're excited about it, and it's right here in our back door.
2: Absolutely, you bet. So, you know, put your swimsuit on under your shorts and come on into the expo hall, and then slip out to the water park and have fun. And there's so many great restaurants there at the Gaylord. Literally, park your truck and you don't have to go anywhere. Everything you need
1: is
2: right
1: Everything
2: there.
1: Is in that. There's several restaurants and bars, and as you mentioned, the water park, and of course our expos set up, and that's where I'll be spending most of my time. So I'm looking forward to the event and seeing my exhibitor partners and friends from all over the world attend and raise some funds for our mission statement.
2: Yeah, absolutely. And those vendors were excited last year. When they left, they were smiling. It was the first one, so nobody knew how it's going to go. But typical DSE, it was top-notch, first class, and everybody left happy. And I think we have more vendors this year than we had last.
1: We have more vendors will be on the floor this year, and we also were expanding the space next year, and we'll have that show will be even bigger.
2: Wow. That's
1: so we're awesome. Looking forward to it, and, you know, just we need people to get their banquet tickets as well. We didn't even talk about that, but we have several banquets and ladies' luncheon and life member appreciation breakfast. There's just so much to do. There's going to be something for everyone, all ages, too. Please bring the family and the kids.
2: If you are listening to us in Canada and you just can't make it down, first of all, we wish you were there, but if you can't make it down, you can still bid online, and all of these great auctions and raffles will be available to you.
1: Absolutely. Even the raffles are online, silent auctions online. If, you know, and you wonder how we're going to get it there, we're going to ship it to you. So please get online. It's online hunting auctions. Sign up, register to bid. Auctions will be uploaded in the next 7 days. So.
2: Okay, very good. All right, Russell, I'm ready to go. I can't wait. I may get there a little early, get a day or two early just to hang out and be a part of the atmosphere. It is so much fun. And if you need any info, it's at biggame.org. If you're driving and can't remember, kinderoutdoors.com, you remember that, and we've got a link to everything there. When's the last time you took a day off and went fishing?
1: I haven't taken a day off since I started this position. So my wife recently asked me, she said, "Are you going to take a vacation?" I said, "I don't see one in the future."
2: Yeah, the cards don't show that. Russell, good visiting with you, man.
1: Thank you.
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2: 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Then San Antonio, August 7th through the 9th at the Freeman Coliseum Expo Hall. And wrap it all up in Fort Worth, August 21st through the 23rd at the Fort Worth Convention Center. The Texas Trophy Hunters Extravaganza, celebrating 50 years. 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
1: Anthony, in a nutshell, tell people why we're all together in Nashville, Tennessee this weekend. What is this all about?
3: Well, we're here to raise money to help take veterans and their families out on hunting, shooting, and fishing trips. And again, the trips can be very simple, be a half-day trip or something more exotic. Like we just got five or eight veterans back from British Columbia on a bear hunt. And, that one was pretty special. But we did a half-day shoot at a sporting place with some veteran youth. So it can be anything and everything. There's always an opportunity to get guys and gals out.
1: Yeah, for sure. I remember a few years ago you telling me, because I had it in my mind that, you guys are you're always out hunting big white-tailed deer with them. You're offshore fishing with them. It was all these big ticket things. But then you explained to me how just the day outside with these guys and gals is so very special to them. Y'all were going to go to Nebraska and shoot prairie dogs. And I thought, just something that simple. And what landowner wouldn't love to get rid of some prairie dogs? They're a hazard.
3: Yeah, absolutely. It's, anything to get our veterans outside and engaged with each other. It really makes a big difference. I've had people come back from, a half-day fishing trip and say that it saved their lives. So, again, if it's squirrel hunting, if it's hunting hogs or prairie dogs, or, again, just throwing a line in your neighborhood pond, it's a simple opportunities that can make a big difference in someone's life.
1: So someone's listening and they say, I've got 20 acres and that pond down there in the back, it's got some catfish in it, and I'd love to help a veteran, but how do I do this? How do I get connected with them, Anthony?
3: Yeah, it's simple. If you just contact us, info@freedomhunters.org, and, let us know what you've got available. And, you put a pin in the map anywhere in the U.S. and we've got veterans that are nearby. And we can hook you up with a veteran. And again, it can be as simple as, hey, I've got an opportunity to get two guys out here on my pond. And, it's nothing that elaborate, but it sure makes a big difference.
1: If they were to come shoot a doe on your place, it might help you balance your deer population, and it's certainly going to help them out. They're going to absolutely have a ball with that. Nothing is too small. Freedom Hunters can put it to work. I was talking to someone a few days ago, I don't remember who it was, and I was telling them about the Freedom Hunters organization and what great work you guys do. And I said, they've taken over 16,000 veterans and family members on hunting and fishing trips. I didn't lie, did I? That's the number, right? Over 16,000?
3: Yeah.
1: Wow.
3: Yeah, and I'm thinking by the end of the year, we'll definitely break that 17,000 mark. So it's a lot of people, a lot of stories, a lot of lives touched.
1: Yep, and changed and saved. We'll never know the number of lives saved, but it has saved many lives. So take us back to the very roots of this, Anthony. When you had this idea, why? Because, hey, man, it's a ton of work when you put this dream to work. Why did you do this? What made you take that commitment step?
3: I had seen the way the media was starting to turn against those fighting in Afghanistan and Iraq, and I really didn't want to see it go the same direction that it did for our Vietnam vets. So, you know, it's like, what can I do to make a difference? And, you know, the love of the outdoors was something that I've always had with friends and family. And, you know, why not try to, you know, get our veterans outdoors, you know, between deployments and training and everything that they've got going. You know, a lot of times they don't have the opportunity to, you know, come up with an idea, or they're in a new area where they don't have the connections. So, you know, I figured I could take my network and try to build that out. And, you know, over the years, 20 years of building networks and making friendships, and that's, you know, volunteers helping all over the country has really made it, you know, a success.
1: Nothing endorses what Freedom Hunters does any more than the fact that veterans that you've taken hunting and fishing and gotten outdoors and loved on a little bit come back and want to volunteer. That tells me that what Freedom Hunters does is legit, because these guys and gals can sniff out a fake from 10 miles away. And they've seen the fakes, and they've seen the glory hogs, and Freedom Hunters is none of that. Freedom Hunters is all purely from the heart, serving our military men and women and their families, our Gold Star families. And when these guys see how legit and real and heartfelt the mission is for Freedom Hunters, they want to be a part of that, and they come and serve year after year after year. That says a lot, Anthony.
3: Yeah, it does. And it, you know, to me, it means a lot when I've got veterans who say, you know, you helped me get out of a dark place, and I want to help other veterans come out of that dark place as well. And to see them do that and have that passion, you know, for their brothers and sisters is

0: a bit high and bit often.
1: That's exactly right. Very good. All right, Anthony, I'll see you down on the floor in just a short time, and we'll have a great evening, great day, and a great evening.
0: Absolutely. Looking forward to it, Billy.
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3: And make sure that you stop by and see me at that Kinder Outdoors booth. 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Win about $1,000 worth of that stuff when you come see me this summer. Hey, I want to thank my Lord and Savior, Jesus Christ, for the time we have together in this camp house every week and in Nashville, Tennessee this week. Thank you for dropping by, and we'll see you again next time around. Hopefully, we'll hear from you this weekend at the online auction for Freedom Hunters. Till then, may God bless you and your bunch.

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1: The lawfare superstructure is the single biggest threat to President Trump. 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
2: News this hour at Town Hall. I'm Bob Agnew with Washington. Israel and Hezbollah agreed to renew a fragile ceasefire in Lebanon on Friday. That came after 24 hours of intense violence that posed an early challenge to that new agreement between the U.S. and Iran to end their conflict. Those living in the line of fire in northern Israel, those suffering from those terrorist attacks coming from Hezbollah in south Lebanon, people like Alil Loshak hope that Israel and the Lebanese government can work something out.
3: I hope that we will not fall into the same traps that we have fallen in the 80s and the 90s, and that we will not have to occupy a part of Lebanon. I hope we will continue with full strength our military actions in southern Lebanon and weaken Hezbollah, and that will suffice to bring us to complete peace with the people and the government of Lebanon.
2: Authorities in Pakistan say two roadside bombs in the northwestern part of the country have left at least seven people dead.
4: The first bomb targeted a vehicle, while the second bomb exploded as rescuers responded.
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15: All right! Welcome to the show, everybody. I'm your host, Kenny Michaels. It is fabulous to be here today. Welcome aboard. Boy, do we have a lot to talk about today. Huge news about gold and silver. Gold and silver's rallying, and we're going to talk about that. All right, I'm going to go ahead and turn the phone lines on right now. The number to get me live, 888-961-0222. Again, 888-961-0222. That will get you live with me. We have the amazing Wendy on phones today. Be nice to her when you call in, please. Welcome aboard, ladies and gentlemen. Gold is rallying. Silver is rallying. People say, why? What happened? What happened all of a sudden? It's not all of a sudden. I've been saying all along that as long as there's a war in Iran and as long as oil prices are going up, that has been holding gold back. It's been holding silver back. Game over. Game over. The war is ending. Oil prices tumbled and gold exploded. Because there's so many other things going on that are going to create a gold explosion. Inflation hit its highest point since 2023. Crazy. Trump says, I love inflation. Me too. Because it drives gold through the roof and I'm invested in gold. Okay? He says, I love inflation. I don't know how any president can love inflation, but nonetheless, inflation's good for gold. Okay, now, gold has also become the world's number one reserve asset. It used to be treasuries. Now it's gold. Why do I bring that up? Because that's the reason central banks around the world are pushing Trump to reprice gold. There's a lot of heat from outside of this country on Trump to reprice gold. People are asking him to reprice it. That's why he's headed to Fort Knox, probably. He's probably thinking, I can't reprice until I know how much I have, right? So how do you verify how much you have? Very simple. You go do an audit. He's going to Fort Knox. He says he thinks there's 400 tons of gold there. Okay. All I can tell you is this is exciting. If you're not in gold, get in gold. If you're in gold, get more. That's all I can tell you. We're on a rally now. Here we go. All right. So pay attention to this. A 67-year-old man inherited a 401k of $620,000. When he took money out, he got hit with an $80,000 tax bomb by Uncle Sam. Why? Because he wasn't in gold. Okay? When you inherit a retirement account, you have to take money out every year. And guess who has their hand out? Uncle Sam. The minute you move to gold, you help reduce that by quite a bit. Okay? So there was a big article on AOL.com about this 67-year-old guy that inherited a 401k of 620 grand and got hit with an 80,000 tax bomb. I bet you he wished he was in gold. There's too many advantages. Now we're soaring. Here we go. This is what we've been waiting for. The war is over. Oil prices are coming down and everybody's running to the yellow shiny metal, baby. All right, call me here, 888-961-0222, or go to kennysgoldquiz.com. 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Hurry up. We're getting a rally. There's a rally going here for gold and silver. 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Everyone knew the minute the war ended, this baby was going to take off. Jump in now. 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Best buyback program. They sell the metals cheaper than anybody else, thank God. And all I can tell you is get the right product. And you're on your way to a hell of a journey. All right, welcome aboard. I'm Kenny Michaels. This is Striking Gold. So here's what I want to talk about. You heard me mention last week about Donald Trump, going to Fort Knox. And there was a video out, right, that had him talking about it. Okay, and in a minute, for those of you that missed it, I'll play it again this week as well. But hear me out. You've got oil prices dropping. That's driving up gold and silver. Inflation has now hit a three-year high, highest it's been since 2023. Inflation is the number one reason gold and silver soar. The Justice Department just subpoenaed banks like Chase, Bank of America, and Wells Fargo for closing people's accounts due to political reasons. Okay? We've got Trump going to Fort Knox. We've got Trump talking about a repricing of gold. We've got gold being the top reserve asset in the world. Everybody feels safe in gold and silver, according to Yahoo Finance. They say we're in a gold rush. We've got gold and silver are now jumping. The National Bank of Georgia just bought $100 million worth of gold. And now with gold being the new reserve asset in the world, guess what? The whole stinking world is going to gold. You need to get that retirement account moved because we're going to see a huge bump now in gold and silver now that the war is over. And you want to take advantage of that bump for sure. Okay? We know the banks are calling for $8,000 in gold. We know Chase was calling for $10,000 in gold. Okay, we know Bank of America saying silver is going to triple. Everybody's been wondering what's been holding us back. Well, what do you think? The war, but it's over. It's over, baby. Here comes gold. Here comes silver. All right. Now, there was a video of Donald Trump, and he talked about going to Fort Knox. And I think we still have that video. They're getting it ready. We're going to play it. And when we get it, I'll get notified and I'm going to play it for you. It's a tremendous video. And you'll hear Donald Trump talk about going to gold and why he's going to gold. Now, when you take your IRA and you take your 401k and you move it into physical metals, you're moving into safety. How do I know? Well, pay attention to this. Earlier this week, the market dropped 1,100 points. That same day, gold dropped 90. 2 days later, the market dropped 600 points. Gold dropped 40. Would you rather be tied to something that drops 40 or drops 600? It's an incredible situation of stability. That's why you move to gold. Even when the market tanked and gold went down, it hardly moved. So you don't lose much and you make it up quickly. Where in the stock market, when stocks go down, now you think, oh God, how long is it going to take to recoup this? And I'm getting older. This is why you move to gold. This is the safe haven of gold. Okay? All right, the number to get me live, 888. 888- 961-0222. That's the number to get me live. I'm Kenny Michaels. This is Striking Gold. You can call Golden Crest Metals directly at 888-406-6222. 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They are fabulous. Best pricing anywhere in the gold business and the best buyback program as well. Or if you want me, the good-looking Kenny Michaels, and I'm telling you folks, when I say good-looking, ladies and gentlemen, listen, every day I look in the mirror, I get better looking every day. It's crazy. It's crazy. Okay, so you can go to kennysgoldquiz.com and I will help you personally get your cash and get your retirement account into gold. Gold is, this is it. The rally has started. The war is over. This is what gold and silver has been waiting for. Let's go, baby. All right, we got the Trump clip ready for you. I want you to hear this video. You can't hear a video, but you know what I mean. This was a video. And this is Trump talking about going to Fort Knox. This was about a week ago. Listen to this.
16: But, you know, we're getting a little bit shaky. We're getting the yips on this stuff. Like, I want to find out. So we're going to open up the doors. I'm going to see if we have gold there. We want to find out. We're going to open the doors. We're going to inspect Fort Knox. We want to make sure that we actually have 400 tons of gold.
15: 400 tons of gold. Let's go, Mr. President. But did you hear what he said in the beginning? And I talked about this last week. Things are getting shaky. We're getting the yips. That's what he said. We're getting the yips. And as smart a man as I am, right, I'm thinking, what the heck are yips? Is that like a hive? Like, do I have to go to the doctor? Hey, doctor, do you have medication? I got yips on my arm. No, yips is anxiety. Yips is performance anxiety. That's what yips is. So if I translate what Trump said, well, we're getting the shakes or whatever he says, and we're getting the yips, we're getting anxiety. And I talked about this last week. I played this video last week. All right, now, I got a frog in my throat this morning. Listen to me. If he thinks we're in a difficult situation, and if he thinks we're getting anxiety, and if he's getting anxiety, where does the president of the United States, the president of the free world, the most powerful man in the world, where does he go when he gets anxiety? He goes to gold. He said, we're getting the yips. I'm going to go inspect Fort Knox. I'm going to verify my 400 tons of gold. Fabulous. Your own president is obsessed with gold.
16: But, you know, we're getting a little bit shaky. We're getting the yips on this stuff.
15: Yeah, we're getting the yips on this stuff. I love you, Mr. President. Ain't that the truth? I would imagine he is getting the yips. I would imagine inflation at its highest point since 2023 would give him the yips. I would imagine Bank of America coming out and saying the market is overinflated, expect a significant drop, would give him the yips. I suspect Warren Buffett selling all of his Bank of America stock because he says the market's making him nervous would give Trump the yips. I would imagine that when the U.S. Justice Department is subpoenaing Chase, Bank of America, and Wells Fargo for closing accounts for political reasons would give the president the yips. I would imagine that poor 67-year-old man that inherited a 401k that got an $80,000 tax bomb gives him the yips. But guess what? The war is over. Oil prices are tumbling. That's pushing gold through the roof. Okay? Now these predictions of 8,000 at the end of the year, 10,000 at the end of the year are becoming real. We're here. Yes, we've been held back because of a fight with Iran, but that's over now. You saw what happened these last several days. Gold has exploded. And all the talk is it only gets better from here. That doesn't change the fact the market is inflated. That doesn't change that. Okay? And everybody's expecting a significant drop in the market. There's too many red flags not to. Your own president said the market's too high. A correction would do it good. Sheesh. But guess what? Go to gold. Because when you go to gold, you're in safety. You're in safety when you go to gold. Okay. As I said earlier, 3 days ago or 5 days ago, whatever it was, the market dropped 1,100 points. Gold only dropped 90. Then 2 days later, the market dropped 600 points. Gold only dropped 40. That's the stability. That's the safe haven. When we're old like you and me, right? When we're seniors and we want to know our money's going to be there, that's what we want. We want something that if it's going to go down, it's going to go down very little. That's what we want. We want to, because that secures that our money will be there. That's what the Bible says. It's God's money, for crying out loud. All right, the number to get me live, 888-961-0222. 888-961-0222. I'm Kenny Mike, the good-looking Kenny Michaels. This is Striking Gold. You can also go to kennysgoldquiz.com, okay? And you can, if you want me to help you move your retirement account into gold and silver, now's the time, guys. It's a tax-free, penalty-free event. What a time to be in gold. Let's go. We've been waiting for the war to be over. It's over, and that is what's driving gold and silver through the roof. Okay. All right. Now, here's something I do want to mention, and we're going to bring on shortly our gold miner, okay? Actually, we have them on now. They already brought them on. Every week I have someone that comes on this show who has had the experience of moving their retirement accounts with Golden Crest Metals. And let's go to the phones. We're going to go to line two. We'll talk to Tammy in Covington, Washington. Tammy, good morning.
17: Good morning.
15: How are you this morning?
17: I'm doing really well.
15: Good, good. Well, welcome to the show, and tell me your story.
17: Well, I don't know. About a month or so ago, me and my husband happened to work at the same company. I was on one side of the shop, and he was on the other side, and you came on, and he was so excited. He comes over and finds me, and he says, "You got to turn it to this radio station." So I did, and then I heard you, and then I heard the testimonies, and then we flipped it to another radio station, found you again, listened to those testimonies, and my husband's been looking to invest in this stuff because of our retirement. I am 64 as well as you, and so we got to listening, and then we checked out all the precious metals in place, and we came to Golden Crest. And since we've done that, we have had an awesome time, and we really enjoy listening to you and all the other testimonies.
15: Well, I really appreciate that, and you know what? I'm glad you had a good experience. You know, one of the things I say on my show a lot, and I say it almost every week, is when people are going to go buy gold and silver, right, whether it's with cash, whether it's with a retirement account, you got to do your homework. There's a lot of companies that have famous people, okay? None of them are as good looking as I am, but there's a lot of companies that have famous people that advertise for them. But just because a famous guy advertises doesn't mean they're a good company. Do your homework, do your reviews. I'm glad to hear you guys did, because that is, it makes yes. people feel comfortable, number one. Number two, you know, when people come on and become a testimonial on my show, you know, it's appreciated, but I'm very passionate about this, okay? And I've seen so many people get ripped off in the gold business. It's unbelievable how many companies are ripping off. And the problem is most people that buy gold are seniors. So now you've got these companies ripping off seniors, which irritates me because, number one, I'm a senior. Okay, that's number one. Number two is, as much as I don't want to admit it, I am. That's right. And you know, all you got to do is do your homework. Okay. And one thing about me, I will say, is I tell it like it is. So, well, congrats on a great experience. I'm glad you and your husband had a good experience. I do know that Golden Crest has a policy that anybody that comes through my show gets some free silver. I'm sure you guys did that. How much free silver did you guys
17: yes.
15: get?
17: I got 20,000, and I think he ended up with like 40,000, I think.
15: Wow, $40,000 and $20,000. $60,000 in free silver for tuning into the Brad Pitt of Precious Metals. Doesn't get too much better than that. Anyway, listen, I want to congratulate you. I want to congratulate you both. I do have one quick question for you, Tammy. There's a lot of people out there nervous about the stock market, obviously. There's a lot of people not making any money in the bank. People don't know where to turn. There's a lot of bad companies in the gold business. There's some good ones, but there's more bad ones than there are good. Is there any advice you would give to people? I know you guys were nervous about your retirement account prior to moving into gold and silver. Is there any advice you would give them?
17: Just do your diligence and check out Golden Crest. Seems to be our best move that we've ever done.
15: Well, good, good. I'm glad you guys are happy. Thanks again for being on the show. By the way, for being this week's gold miner, you and your husband are getting a case of Omaha steaks, courtesy of me. And all I can tell
17: right
15: you.
17: On.
15: Yeah, you're getting Omaha steaks. And I think in this package of Omaha steaks, they have steaks. I think they have hamburger patties. I think they even have some hot dogs. So you guys are going to enjoy it. Hopefully you're not a vegetarian. Okay?
17: Oh, no. We're carnivores.
15: There you go. Have a great day and a wonderful weekend. Okay?
17: You too. Thank you very much.
15: You're welcome. Bye-bye. All right, the number to get me live, 888-961-0222. I'm Kenny Michaels. This is Striking Gold. Listen carefully, ladies and gentlemen. I'm telling you right now, okay? The central banks around the world are pushing Trump to reprice gold. Trump is taking in gold. The banks are taking in gold. Everything's going to gold. Now I'm hearing there's going to be a gold debit card coming out. Everything is attached to gold. If things are attached to gold, what does that tell you? It's the new way, right? So is your IRA attached to gold? I don't mean gold stock. Gold stock is what we call trash, garbage, poo-poo. We don't want gold stock. We want the physical stuff. Okay? Olivia Newton-John hit it on the head when she said, let's get physical, physical. We want physical gold. That's what she said. We want physical. So if the whole world is headed that way, if they're attaching debit cards to gold, they're attaching their money to gold. Okay, Trump is checking out Fort Knox. The National Bank of Georgia just bought $100 million worth of gold. Are you? Are you attached to gold? Okay? Nothing out there. Listen carefully on this show before we go to break. There's nothing out there people are promoting heavier than gold. And where else can you move into safety and get growth? You know, normally you move into a safe investment and the guy that moves you into it's going to say, now keep in mind, this is a safe investment. So it's not going to go up much. It's not going to go down much, but it's safe. Your money's safe. That's what most people will think with a safe investment. Yeah, well, the Lord has other plans. His safe investment is booming. And now we're going to see the run we've been waiting for now that the war is over. Okay, I've been waiting for this day. I've been waiting to do a show when the war has ended, where gold prices have tumbled and then turn around and soar, and oil prices have now tumbled, and that's what's soaring gold. Gold has exploded now. Here we go. Of course, gold went down while oil prices were going up because the money hungry were running to oil, figuring they'd make a quick buck real fast. But those days are over. Those days are over. The war has ended, oil's tumbling, and the Lord's money is soaring. Let's go. 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They're there right now. They'll help you. Can call right this minute. All right, the number to get me live is 888-961-0222. We got the amazing Wendy on phones. Give us a call. We're going to take a quick break. When we come back, we're going to talk about your money in the bank as well. We'll be right back.
16: 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Like, I want to find out. So we're going to open up the doors. 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
15: All right, we are back. I'm Kenny Michaels. This is Striking Gold. Welcome back to the show. The number to get me live, 888-961-0222. 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One thing about this show is I love educating people. Okay, and your questions to me help educate those that are too shy to call in. All right, the number to get me live, 888-961-0222. All right, so cash in the bank, you hear me talk about it every week. I stay on this topic for a reason. Because the banks pay nothing. They send us a tax form at the end of the year on the nothing that they pay us. Then we pay tax on the nothing that we earned, and then we end up with nothing. Think about that. The bank pays us nothing. Then they send us a tax form on the nothing we earned. Then we pay tax on the nothing we earned, and then we get nothing. Okay? That's money in the bank. Now you've got the U.S. Justice Department subpoenaing banks like Chase, Bank of America, and Wells Fargo over closing accounts for political reasons. What the hell is that about? A bank closes your account because you have a different political view that you think that gives the bank the right to close your account? What scum? What scum? What a scum bank that is. And the fact that the Justice Department is subpoenaing the big banks over this tells you where our banking industry's at. I get the fact we're all stuck with a bank account. I get it. We all need it, right? You can't even function in life without a bank account, right? Got to pay bills, got to write checks, got to have some money in the bank. I get it. But what you don't have to do is you don't have to tie your money up for a year or 6 months or 2 years in something that they say is called a CD. CD. What the hell is that? I know what it stands for. I'm not stupid. It's a certificate of deposit. What the hell I need a certificate for to make a deposit? What the hell I need that for? The bank says, well, if you let us give you this certificate of deposit, we get to hold on to your money for a whole year, sir. And then we'll give you 3%. Am I supposed to be impressed by that or what? No, thanks. I'd rather take my money from the bank and I'd rather put it into physical gold. And gold's paying 40% in the last year, not 3. And silver's paying 120% in the last year, not 3. And I don't need a certificate. I get the real stuff. That's why you move the gold. If you are going to tie money up in something like a high yield savings, a money market, a CD, you're going to do all this stuff thinking, oh, I'm going to better the interest I earn. What good is it? The interest you earn goes on a tax form. That tax form goes to your accountant. Your accountant sends that tax form to the government, and the government says, hey, got to pay tax on this money, bud. That's what it says. But when you take that money and you put it into gold, there's no tax form. There's no accountant involved. There's no Uncle Sam involved. Nobody's involved. Does that not make more sense? And you're in possession of the metal. Let me go one step further. If you did that and then you passed away and you're in gold and silver, guess what? Your heirs inherit that money privately with no government involvement. But if you're in your so-called CD or your money market or your high-yield account that you're so impressed with at 2% and 3%, and then you pass away, guess what? There's now Uncle Sam's involved in the inheritance. It's crazy. It's crazy. This is why you move to safety, safe haven. Gold is the number one safe haven in the world, and it's a money-making safe haven. See, there are investments you can go into that are safe, but they don't make any money. And then there's investments that make money, but aren't very safe. How about the best of both worlds? Think about it. You can have your cake and eat it too, and it's not even your birthday. You can have your cake and eat it too. You can have safety, you can have low risk, you can have low tax in retirement accounts by moving to gold. And in cash, you can have safety, you can have very low risk and no tax by taking your cash and moving into gold. When you invest in anything else, it's either I'm going to make money and take my chances, or I'm not going to take my chances, but I'm not going to make any money. Those are your options. And then there's something brighter than that, physical gold. And now we're rallying. Finally, gold is rallying. Finally. Okay? So, again, why is Trump going to Fort Knox? I'm big on this Fort Knox thing because it's where we're headed. Listen, the Jerusalem Post had an article about a month ago, maybe longer, that said the central banks around the world, that means all the countries around the world who are hoarding gold and silver, are pushing Trump for a repricing. And he sees what's going on in this country. And he sees the debt we're under, and he sees all that stuff, and he says, you know, oh, things are getting a little shaky. We're getting the yips.
16: You know, we're getting a little bit shaky. We're getting the yips on this stuff. Like, I want to find out. So we're going to open up the doors. I'm going to see if we have gold there. We want to find out. We're going to open the doors. We're going to inspect Fort Knox. We want to make sure that we actually have 400 tons of gold.
15: Can you imagine repricing 400 tons of gold? Can you imagine when he does that? Listen. The last president, and I said this last week, and I want to stay on this for just a minute. The last president to reprice gold was Roosevelt. He repriced it 75% higher. Here's basically how it works. Roosevelt pulled gold off the market at a certain price. 48 hours later, brought it back on at a much higher price, 75% higher. That was then. Roosevelt's also the last president to inspect Fort Knox. So is that coinky-dinky? I don't know. But with everything going on in the world, why is Trump so hell-bent on Fort Knox? Because the world has gone to gold as the number one top reserve asset. It used to be treasury bills. It's over. They're not going to paper anymore as the reserve asset. They've gone to gold. It's now become number one. He knows that. He's no dummy. Trump didn't get to where he is by being a dummy. Okay, he ain't no dummy, this guy. Okay? And he knows what he's doing. And even China, who's not necessarily our friend per se, even China is hoarding so much gold. Hoarding so much gold that even they're pushing Trump to reprice it. So imagine if Trump were to do what Roosevelt did, take it off the market, bring it back on 48 hours later, even 75% higher. That makes gold almost 9,000 an ounce. Do you want to own it then or do you want to own it now? So when it happens, you boom. That's what you want to do. You want to own it now. You don't want to wait till it gets to 9,000. You'll get a lot less ounces for your money. You want to take advantage of this. Why is Trump so hell-bent on gold? And listen to this. The state of Florida has officially legalized gold and silver coins as legal currency starting July 1st of this year. So starting July of this year, gold and silver coins in Florida are legalized currency. The state of Florida. Mickey Mouse has legalized gold and silver coins as currency in our own country. So if you're still sitting in paper, you're going to lose. You're going to lose in taxes. You're going to lose. You're going to be dealing with volatility. Listen, you can put your IRA and your 401k into stocks and go for a roller coaster ride like you don't really want to be on. And if you're 30 years old, have at it. Have at it, baby. But if you are 55 and up and you have a retirement account, you move to gold. What other investment is there that does this? It is the number one safe haven in the world. So it's a very low risk investment. At the same time, when you take money out of a precious metals IRA, you save a lot in tax. At the same time, it's growing like crazy. At the same time, it's being pushed by our president, by all of his actions, by all the things he's doing. By this video that I played of Fort Knox, by the yips. Okay. He says people were getting the yips.
16: You know, we're getting a little bit shaky. We're getting the yips on this stuff. Like,
15: yeah, there you go. We're getting the yips on this stuff. You know what he means by this stuff? Meaning that, hey, listen, there's a lot happening in the world. Our dollar is sinking. Our dollar is worthless. Inflation's hitting a four-year high. People are getting nervous. So that means people are getting the yips. So Trump says, hey, in a roundabout way, even he's getting a little bit of the yip. So he says, you know what? I'm going to God's money. I'm going to Fort Knox. I'm checking it out. 400 tons of gold.
16: We're going to inspect Fort Knox. We want to make sure that we actually have 400 tons of gold.
15: 400 tons of gold. Can you imagine? Anyway, listen, ladies and gentlemen. Moving a retirement account into gold and silver is having your cake and eating it too. And the owner's manual we're supposed to live by, we don't all do, right? But the Lord, our Bible says, it is divine wealth, it is divine peace. Okay? And we have a situation in the world where everyone has dumped the U.S. Treasury and the reserve asset countries around the world feel comfortable with is, you named it, silver and gold. Bank of America calling for silver at 300. Silver and gold are now on a tear because the war is over. I said that earlier in this show. Oil prices have tumbled. Gold is soaring. Let's go. Can you imagine if gold keeps going, and then Trump comes out and goes, all right, I'm pulling gold off, putting it back on 48 hours later. I'm going to reprice gold. Kaboom. Okay, if he reprices it the same percentage rate Roosevelt did, that takes gold to 9,000. Wow. 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Now, so money in the bank. Now we have our banks being subpoenaed by the U.S. Justice Department because they're closing accounts due to political reasons. So since when does my bank account, or my political affiliation, I should say, since when should that affect my bank account? 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I don't care if you're purple. I could care less. And gold doesn't discriminate. For banks to close accounts because you have a different political affiliation than what the bank believes is horrendous. 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And you get suckered into it thinking, well, I'm insured here. 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You get me, the good-looking Kenny Michaels. When I say good-looking, folks, I am not joking. Every morning I get up, you know, I get ready for the day like everybody else does, and I'm brushing my teeth, and when I'm done spitting out the toothpaste, I'm like, Lord, you look better than you did yesterday. It's crazy. I'm soaring with gold and silver. Gold and silver is soaring, and I'm soaring. Gold and silver is good-looking, and I'm good-looking. All right, listen to me. I'm going to end the show by talking about something. Many people reach out to me on a weekly basis and say, Mr. Michaels, I'm a conservative guy, or I'm a conservative woman, or my wife and I are conservative. I love that because they're lying to me. How do I know? Well, where's your IRA, sir? Oh, my IRA is with Charles Schwab. Oh, so you're in stocks, right? You can't be conservative and be in stocks. That's like saying I'm a virgin, but I'm pregnant. That's only happened once. Not possible. It's not possible.

0: more at the 1100 and 600 than I do at the 90 and the 40. Also, how long will it take me to recoup the 90 and the 40? Much shorter time than it will to recoup the 1100 and the 600 I lost. Common sense. That's conservative. And for the first time that I can remember, you can invest in something that's conservative, safe, low risk, and is booming. You get the best of both worlds. Warren Buffett sold his Bank of America stock. 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Ladies and gentlemen, I'm Kenny Michaels. This is Striking Gold. Let's go. Gold and silver's on a tear. It's soaring. Oil's going down. 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I'm Kenny Michaels. I'm the host of Striking Gold. We'll see you next week. God bless.
1: 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We're getting the yips on this stuff. 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We want to find out. We're going to open the doors. We're going to inspect Fort Knox. We want to make sure that we actually have 400 tons of gold.

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1: News this hour at Town Hall. I'm Bob Agnew in Washington. A new truce between Israel and Hezbollah, but will it hold?
2: Israel and the Hezbollah militant group agreed on Friday to renew their ceasefire after fighting postponed Iran-US talks in Switzerland. Word of the ceasefire coming from two regional officials and a US official. The truce was mediated by Qatar, the US and Iran, the regional officials say. Both Israel and Hezbollah have not immediately commented. Talks between the US and Iran have been called off after intense fighting between Israel and Hezbollah in southern Lebanon, raising questions about an initial agreement to end the war in Iran. I'm Charles de Ledesma.
1: Former Deputy National Security Advisor K.T. McFarland told the Salem Radio Network this week, President Trump has done an excellent job in getting many of the Arab countries in the region to unite against Iran. McFarland says that's especially good for Israel.
3: So we now have a coalition of the Gulf Arab countries and Israel and the United States. That is the best guarantee for Israel's ongoing security that they could possibly ask for.
1: McFarland spoke this week with the Salem Radio Network. Israel, of course, continuing to try to stave off those Hezbollah missile attacks coming from South Lebanon. One GOP congressman cites the facts about gang violence as he staves off a charge of racism from a woke Democrat on Capitol Hill.
4: Texas Republican Brandon Gill pushed back against racism accusations from Arizona Democrat Yasemin Ansari. This comes after Mr. Gill warned about cultural changes from mass migration, citing Britain's gang scandal. Congressman Gill highlighted his own family's diversity and declared that the racist label no longer works to silence debate.
1: Texas Republican Gill referenced a British inquiry report of widespread sexual assault of young white girls by Pakistani gangs. More from Town Hall.
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0: 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And now, from the Connors and Sullivan Broadcast Studios, the man who is not what he wants to be, but is way grateful that he's not who he used to be, here, the Kevin!
1: All right, welcome in. It's the Friday edition of That Kevin Show, thatkevinshow.com. We've got so much to get to, and glad to have you with us. We're going to have some of your Friday favorites come joining us. Dr. Gina Loudon will be here, Bethany Mandel a little bit later on as well. And lots of headlines that are kicking around today. And here's the thing that that I hope that those of you that have been a little bit cautious or hesitant to think that the memo of understanding or the pending deal that Iran and America are trying to get to would be in some way in bad faith. I really did like the vice president's explanations of things from the Oval, from the White House yesterday. And I think that he said all the things that I'm looking for, most of which is, I don't want Iran to have anything until they prove something. I don't want them to have a dime of any sanctions relief or anything else until they demonstrate good faith and we start hauling off the uranium and we start seeing a change of behavior from the regime itself. And I understand people's hesitations to give them any stretch at all, but we've got to start somewhere. And I think that the first steps will be in what they demonstrate in terms of that. And along those lines, the president reiterated just a little while ago, earlier today, that Iran, and here's the exact quote, gets no money, not 10 cents, during a 60-day negotiation period to hash out the final details of an agreement to end the war. He said, we didn't meet out of desperation. Iran did. They are the ones who are finished. We'll play out the 60 days. They get no money, not 10 cents, the president wrote on Truth Social. The Trump administration on Wednesday publicly outlined the contents of its new memorandum of understanding with Iran. It revealed plans for immediate waivers on Iranian oil exports, a framework for at least $300 billion in reconstruction and economic development if a final deal is reached, and a 60-day negotiation period aimed at securing a final agreement on Iran's nuclear program. But as the VP said yesterday, and I want to go back to his exact words, they are the ones that have to prove what they're doing. We're not going to allow some sort of third party intermediary, can be bought off kind of, you know, UN types or even NATO types to go in there and say, oh, well, yeah, they're playing nice. That's what Obama did foolishly. He took their word for things and then acted like they could totally be trusted. The Trump administration is not the same. They do not believe that the Iranian regime can be trusted. Truth and verification will be how this has to go down. And the Speaker of the Parliament and the President of Iran just a couple of weeks ago were always at odds with each other. They were always disagreeing. The President and the Speaker of the Parliament would be on one side saying, we're going to work on a deal with Israel and the U.S., and the Ayatollah and the IRGC factions would be, no, we're not accepting any of that. And I can only imagine how hard it has to be to try to bring about something as elusive as a stable peace to a terror state when you have a big brother hanging over your shoulder that's as, you know, looms as large as the Ayatollah. If he's even there. This is still the part we don't know about. But there's a lot of stuff that has to still be dealt with. This 60-day negotiation period in which we are allowing them to sell some oil, that's not anything that wasn't happening before this all went down, and we're going to negotiate in good faith. And guess what? if they do something that violates the spirit of all of this, we can slap that blockade right back on them as fast as anything. So I don't really understand the kind of hand-wringing and kvetching on the right. I do understand the complete hypocrisy of those on the left. They're not going to be satisfied with anything. I do want us to do this for the right reasons, and I do want to make sure we do it the right way. And if we do it the right way, we're doing it for the right reasons, and we get the right outcomes, then I think that we have something to really be hopeful about, which is a new look for the Middle East that hasn't had a stable realignment in 50-plus years. So that's what's going on the Iran deal. Now, part of what Iran wanted to see happen in order for the 60-day negotiation to be successful was an effective ceasefire between Israel and Hezbollah in Lebanon, and a ceasefire, according to a senior U.S. official, has gone into effect. And because of that, we are hopeful that that's going to go well. This is what everybody wants to have happen, and they revealed that the ceasefire went into effect at 4 p.m. local time in the region. If Hezbollah doesn't shoot, we won't shoot. If they shoot, we will respond, said a senior Israeli official. We are currently in a ceasefire. We remain in the security zone, and if we are attacked, we will respond. We will thwart threats, said the senior Israeli official. This comes following clashes between the Israeli Defense Forces and Hezbollah terrorists. The IDF said Friday that four of its soldiers were killed in southern Lebanon after an Israeli military tank was struck by a suspicious target. And I hope and pray for the families of those that we lost, that they will be restored, that the families will be able to mourn, and that something good will end up coming of all of this, which is hopefully a realignment and peace in the region. That's what we're aiming for. And by the way, I think that these Democratic leaders like Chuck Schumer, who literally said this yesterday, he said that Iran is better off now than before the war began. Completely absurd stuff. They do not have anything that they had before the war started. They are definitively poorer in the area of their economy, and they have been basically under siege with sanctions since the blockade went into effect. And the reason that they came to the table, the reason that they said that it was time to now come to a deal, was because we had the leverage and we had been using leverage. We will still have leverage through the negotiation period. But to reiterate what I said at the top, the president is being very clear today. Not 1 cent of sanctions relief or any other form of cash during the negotiation period. Not 1 cent. Even if they agree on stuff, it's not going to kick in until after the negotiation period is concluded. So that's where we are. You can take that to the bank, at least this weekend. Every weekend it seems like it shifts a little bit, but that's where we're at heading into the weekend as we get started. All right, Kevin McCullough, we've got a big show for you. We're going to talk about fun stuff for the weekend. We're going to talk about what's going on in the state of Arkansas, an incredible story of some incredible results of something that is massively important taking place there with the governor of Arkansas, Sarah Huckabee Sanders, breaking through and I think really setting the pace on something that is really, really important for our kids. We'll tell you more about that coming up. It's That Kevin Show, thatkevinshow.com. 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
12: Larry.

0: right, Kevin McCullough, glad to have you with us. Always grateful to have you with us. And on the Friday, I know you're looking forward to the weekend, and it's going to be, the next couple of weeks are going to be kind of fun because we're going to have a lot of celebrations about the nation's history and so forth. But before we get to any of the news or the rest of it, I want to put a bow on this discussion we've been having here in this section called How Do We Live? How do we live in the culture that is predominant around us and questions God, dislikes God, sees God as useless, disposes of his word easier than the daily newspaper, and looks at those of us that may have some allegiance to those things as being somewhat awkward. Our mission doesn't change just because of the context of the day that we live in. And so how do we live in light of that? Well, we've been looking at a really interesting discussion in the book of Luke this week on the story of the rich young ruler. And Pastor Joey Newton, Dr. Joey Newton, is back with us from Newtown Bible Church in Newtown, Connecticut. And Joey, we kind of skipped over a portion of the passage to ask some of those bigger things that we've been talking about this week. But we're coming back to that portion that we skipped out, which is where the rich man came and said some interesting things to Jesus. He starts out by calling him a good teacher, and Jesus asks him about that. Pick that up in verse 18.
1: Yeah, good morning, Kevin. So we are coming back really to the beginning of the encounter, and it's here that is unfolded by the question that Jesus poses between this rich young ruler, really what his main issue was, why he ended up walking away sad and neglecting this offer of repentance and of eternal life that Jesus offered to him. And so as you noted, he comes up to him and he calls him good teacher, and the first thing that Jesus does is to challenge that. He says, why do you call me good? No one is good except God alone. And as we noted right at the beginning, he's challenging his view of who Christ is and really of Christ himself. And although this would be unfolded in the life of Christ and certainly after his death and resurrection, he's making him to think that you're coming to me with this question of eternal life. You want to fill some kind of void in your heart, but you need to come to grips with the reality of who I am and the right that I have to call you to this kind of repentance. And that becomes really significant, not only in this encounter, but because of the implication that has for the gospel that's preached today. And there are many, as again we noted at the beginning, that name the name of Christ, but with a very superficial understanding. And that's, again, a warning that runs throughout Scripture. There's often people want to view Jesus as Savior, but they think of Lord as an add-on, not understanding that's his whole person. He is both Savior and Lord, or that he's a helper in life to kind of get me through, but not really understanding him as the one who's calling us to holiness, you know, conforming us to his character, him who went to the cross for our salvation. And so he challenges him with his view of God, of himself, and of God. I want to say our view of God is going to connect directly to our view of sin. And this gets to a very, very important point, and it's going to lead into what he misses later on. But, you know, not only unbelievers, but Christians can very often view our goodness or where we are in this, you know, walk of righteousness by comparing ourselves to other people, or even comparing ourselves to other Christians. But the standard that we are held accountable to and to conform to is God himself. We have some great pictures of that in Scripture. Some highlights would be Isaiah in chapter 6, Isaiah 6, where this prophet of God goes, sees a vision of God, the high and holy one, the angels, you know, flying around the throne, holy, holy, holy. And immediately, when Isaiah has this clarity of the sight of God, he is aware of his sin and he cries out, "Woe to me, I am a man of unclean lips." He says, "I am undone. I have seen the Holy One." And of course, in grace, an angel comes and takes a coal from the fire, and this vision touches his lips and says he's been cleansed. You know, we see the same thing with Peter in Luke 5 when he was in the boat with Jesus, and he had a glimpse of the significance of the presence of God in Christ. Mm-hmm. And he immediately tells him, you remember, he says, "Depart from me, I am a sinful man." We have John in Revelation chapter 1 who was leaning on Christ's breast during the Last Supper, you know, speaking to him intimately. And yet when he sees the glorified Christ, he falls down as a dead man. And so this is a really important principle that we have to have a right view of God in order for us to have a right view of sin. And that's really where the call of repentance is going to find weight in our heart when we are going to fully appreciate this offer of eternal life that Christ does hold out to those who turn to him in truth. And, you know, that is the glory of the cross, is that holiness and goodness, the absolute perfection and transcendence of God met with his grace. And that's the cross. You know, because of a wrong view of God's holiness, we, as you mentioned, we can think of God's goodness as just that he's okay with our imperfections. You know, we're, you know, he kind of almost, you know, laughs like a parent to his child at the foolish things that we do. But that's not true, and that's what minimizes the cross. And that's what Paul warned about in 2 Timothy. He says, you know, there's going to be a time that comes, and they're going to accumulate teachers for themselves to tickle their ears that aren't going to confront with the reality of judgment and of sin and of holiness. But again, yes, as he's saying, connecting here, the goodness of God to the holiness of God. And it does begin with preaching God in the full counsel of the Word. Mm-hmm. I met with a pastor once at a large church, and he was a campus pastor, but anyway, and they specifically did not preach portions of Scripture because they thought it would be offensive, it would be divisive. They were, in a sense, editing God's own revelation of himself. Hmm. And I told this brother, I said, you know, that is creating the very environment that Christ warns about. And that is that they'll be comfortable in a kind of religious activity, but never come to understand the weight of sin and of repentance. And, you know, that's a very, very serious condition. But here Jesus doesn't do that with this man. He immediately confronts him with the law, giving him an opportunity to deal with the reality of his need of forgiveness. And so he gives him the first or the second half of the table of the law, the Ten Commandments, you know, do not commit adultery, murder, steal, bear false witness, honor your father and mother. And this man said, all of these things I have kept from my youth. And here again is where the right view of God comes in. The reality is this man probably had largely kept those in a way that was admirable compared to
0: largely, but not perfectly.
1: Exactly. And that's the very thing that Christ was addressing in the Sermon on the Mount, wasn't he? That coming into the kingdoms begins with poverty of spirit, mourning over sin, hungering and thirsting. And then he explains the law and says, look, it's not just that you've outwardly conformed, even to a high degree. It is that it goes to the motive of the heart. And God is absolutely holy. And it's not just murder. It's, have you ever been angry? And then he goes on down the list with a variety of examples. But it's there when we understand that holiness and our sin that the cross becomes explodes in its glory, because we realize what Christ actually accomplished for us, what he actually bore in our place when he cried out, my God, why have you forsaken me? When he was taking on himself the full burden and weight of the sin of his people, and satisfying the justice of God and the wrath of God for us in our place. And it was grasping that that enabled Paul to say, you know, who will, wretched man that I am, who will save me from this body of death? Thanks be to God. You know, there's no condemnation for those who are in Christ Jesus.
0: Yeah.
1: Or the life I live by faith in the Son of God who loved me and gave himself up for me.
0: the power of God's mercy and grace at work in us, and it's something that repentance gives us access to, and he draws us to himself. And if we reject it, like the rich young ruler, that's on us, but it's not because of a lack of his generosity or a lack of his love for us. Joey, real quickly, if people come to Newtown this weekend, what will you be preaching on, and how can people find you? Real quick.
1: Yep, we are picking back up in our walk through Revelation. So we're this week in Revelation 13.
0: Okay. And if they want to find out more online, how do they reach Newtown?
1: NewtownBibleChurch.com.
0: All right.
1: They can go there, and then all the information is there.
0: Pastor Joey Newton, we will talk to you again in the future. Thanks for spending this week with us.
1: Thank you. God bless you, Kevin.
0: You got it. Kevin McCullough coming right back from New York. Don't go anywhere.

0: With SRN News, I'm Bob Agnew in Washington. House Speaker Mike Johnson told the Salem Radio Network that he is predicting Republicans will actually keep the House, as there are a great many candidates who are running. He also accuses the Democrats of running a lot of strange candidates this year, including people who are openly anti-Semitic and anti-American in many ways, shapes, and forms. Also at SRNnews.com, authorities in Pakistan say two roadside bombs to the northwestern region of that country have killed at least seven people. The first bomb targeted a vehicle, while the second exploded as rescuers responded. That was in Banu. That's a district in one of the provinces in the northwestern area. Lebanese state media say the latest Israeli strikes on South Lebanon killed at least seven people. Two children are also put in harm's way. The Hezbollah terrorists are often ensconced themselves in civilian areas as they launch their attacks against Israel.
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0: Welcome back. Kevin McCullough, glad to have you with us. It's That Kevin Show. ThatKevinShow.com is my website. And thank you, because in the month of May, you came to the site more than you ever have in the history of the site. That's the third month in a row that that's happened. I would love to know for a fact that that's because you're going there to help get Angel Tree kids to Christian camp this summer. Betsy Wright is back with us. She is the director of all things Angel Tree for Prison Fellowship. And Betsy, I have to remind myself, sometimes there's people brand new listening to the show that don't know anything about what we're talking about. Prison Fellowship was the vision of somebody who spent time in prison and saw the great opportunity for the gospel to change hearts and minds there. But where did Angel Tree Camp come from?
1: So Angel Tree started in 1982. As it was a continued ministry to those who were incarcerated, because there were moms in prison who love their kids, miss their kids. The kids are missing their moms. And so they were like trying to find something at Christmas time to get, whether it was something from the commissary, like toothpaste or socks or anything that they could give their child to know, hey, mom loves you. Mom has not forgotten you.
0: Right.
1: And so that grew into a ministry where incarcerated men and women can sign up their kids to receive a gift on their behalf to say, hey, I love you. I haven't forgotten you.
0: And that's where
1: that's at Christmas time.
0: Yeah.
1: And so that's where Angel Tree started. And then we said, we don't want to just do something at Christmas. We want to connect with them year round. And so Angel Tree Camping came about. And it is the most spiritually impactful thing that we do in the Angel Tree space, because you get kids out of their environments. You have them 5 days. And there are no electronics. They're in nature. So, you know, there's not a lot of distractions. They're out in God's creation, and you are just pouring into them and loving on them and sharing the gospel with them 24/7 for those 5 days. And that changes lives when you have that intense focus just completely on those kids and loving on those kids and being a light.
0: Again, for someone who may be just tuning in, they may be a little bit cynical and say, oh, come on, Betsy, having, you know, 5 days in nature doesn't really change anything for a kid. He's just going to go back to the same environment he just came from. What do you say to those people?
1: You know, you have to show them there's something different. Like, you're going to follow in what you know. And so if what you know is gangs in your community and in your family, you're going to follow in that pathway. And until we can introduce them into a new way of doing things, a new way of doing life, a new way of relating to the people around you and the world around you, they're going to stay the same until we introduce something that says, hey, let's look at a new way. Let's look at a different path.
0: Yeah.
1: And that is so impactful. And we can't just sit back and just say, oh, they're going to follow in their dad's footsteps. No, we can be a change agent.
0: Yeah, I think that's the beauty, because it's not just getting people saved. It's also bringing families back together. I know that's a big emphasis for Angel Tree, is to help unite the heart of that parent back to the heart of that child.
1: It's all about restoration. You know, restoring the broken to our Heavenly Father, but restoring families and restoring children to their parents, restoring families to the heart of God. We so focus on working alongside the local church and surrounding these families with godly community to walk beside them and to say, hey, we see you and we care. Because so many times these families feel unseen because of the shame attached and the stigma attached to incarceration. And so when you can interject into those lives through camp that we're doing and saying, hey, you know, we all make mistakes. We serve a God of second chances. And, you know, your parent gets a second chance, and we want you to have a second chance at a different way of doing things, at knowing our Creator and our Father and finding hope in Him.
0: Friends, I want you to know that for $200, you can give a week of camp to one of these kids. And if you were to try to send a kid to a Christian camp not through Angel Tree, but just your own kid. If you're in the tri-state area where I live, that's going to be $500 to $1,000 per child. Because of the way Angel Tree works with these camps, many of them are, in fact, Christian camps that do other Christian camp programs. Some of them aren't, but some of them are. And they have admittedly said, this is a great thing. We want to help defray some of that cost. Prison Fellowship and Angel Tree are heavily invested in making sure that the people have the right training and that the right people are there to counsel them. Many of the counselors are former Angel Tree campers themselves. There's just so many good things about this. And there's so many people that have skin in the game, because the heart of that child is the future of our country. The heart of that child is the future of a community. The heart of that child is the future of a family. And we want to break the cycles of everything that's dysfunctional and wrong. And we want to say, hey, no, God has a better plan for you, and introduce them to that. And it's something that works. You said earlier, Betsy, that this is the most spiritually impacting part of what Angel Tree does. I totally get it, because camp has a way of impacting that life in a much more kind of magnified, kind of outsized way than almost anything else. So friends, go to my page, thatkevinshow.com. 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Kevin McCullough coming right back.
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0: 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It is That Kevin Show, thatkevinshow.com. 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here at That Kevin Show, will also join me, and we will talk about some stuff to make our Friday fun. Christine, good to see you.
1: Great to see you, Kevin. What a week. What a week here in New York City.
0: Not only an amazing week, but we are getting ready to launch into one of the maybe most significant seasons, non-wartime, not tragedy, non-crisis, that the city may have ever experienced. I mean, we're opening the gateway to America 250 here, and to have the Knicks win the title and have the parade leading right into it, it doesn't get better than that.
1: Yeah, it's pretty special. It really is.
0: Did you go climb one of the construction sites yesterday to get a view of the team?
1: No, you know, I had a great view watching New York 1 from my office.
0: In your air-conditioned office.
1: I watched it live.
0: That's right.
1: Yeah, and Dean Memminger, who is the son of Dean Memminger, who was on the Knicks championship team, he's an anchor at New York 1, and so he was not only doing the play-by-play of the parade, but also just telling stories about his dad and other things. He just knows so much about basketball. So it was a lot of fun.
0: Yeah.
1: But I was in Times Square afterwards, and that was a lot of fun, too. I was with the Times Square Alliance Business Improvement District President, Tom Harris, and we went to lunch at Carmine's with Steve.
0: You're Joe. Just dropping all Carmine's. Kinds of New York icons
1: it
0: here.
1: Great. Yeah, so we were celebrating that way.
0: It is one of the coolest news channels in the country, and they just report on what's going on in the city. And I believe all day yesterday afternoon, when if you had Fox News Channel on and you saw like a little inset box of the Knicks parade down in the lower, I think that was their coverage that they were replaying. So
1: you did have a lot of things going on. Yeah, I mean, you had the President Barack Obama's library that was opening, and you had
0: Can I get real? I mean, this is my show, so I guess I can.
1: You had a lot of things going on around the country and in the city.
0: Do you think that thing is nice looking?
1: Don't ask me about art.
0: I'm not real. I'm not an art aficionado either. But to me, it looks like. Well, you know, we have that rather famous prison here in New York someone supposedly committed suicide not long ago. And it's just kind of a big blocky building with no windows in it. And that's kind of like what the Obama presidential library looks like. There's no windows in it. It's just a big cement block sticking on the south side of Chicago.
1: Well, Kevin, you know what I said is I really don't know much about art, but I do know Art Shamsky, okay, the legendary Met from the 69 Miracle Mets, and he's going to be our guest tonight on Radio Night Live. So, folks, if you want to tune in into our New York show, Art Shamsky is going to be talking about a book that he wrote called The Magnificent Seasons, How the Mets, Jets, and Knicks Made Sports History and Lifted a City and a Country. So it's based on 1969 when the Mets, the Miracle Mets won the World Series. The Jets won the Super Bowl and the Knicks in 1970, because it was in the springtime, but the 69 season Knicks won the NBA championship. So, I mean, it was a really special time. So, we will have Art on our show to talk about what it was like playing for the Mets at that point and really experiencing how New York City was in the doldrums back then. It's not unlike now, quite frankly, where New York has been bruised and battered. And we are we're facing some difficult times. And this Knicks team has unified us just very much like the Mets of 69 unified the city. The other thing that unified our city was in 1976 when we were coming out of one of the worst fiscal economic problems that we've ever had, where New York City was on the verge of bankruptcy. The bicentennial took place and they had this big tall ships operation sale. And every New Yorker knew they were excited about the bicentennial. You know, they would head down to see the ships or they would just celebrate. And it was really one of those unifying moments. And I feel, Kevin, like we are on the verge of that right now with 250 coming our way. And we're so excited because we're going to have another op sale in New York. We're calling it Sale 4th, Operation Sale here in New York City. And it's not only going to be one day of July 4th, but you can see it up until the 7th. the ships will be in town.
0: Yeah, if you come to New York in the next couple of weeks from anywhere in the country, there's a couple of things you don't want to miss, and one of them would be the all the America 250 stuff. And if you subscribe to my newsletter, That Passport Life, or if you listen to the podcast, we have done so much America 250 features of things that you can participate in and access, and even virtually, and other things that are really, really cool. I hope you'll check out all those resources. But, yes, if you're here on the 4th, the parade of ship. Well, first, there's going to be an official naval review of our naval vessels, and these don't happen very often, but that's going to happen on the Hudson Riverside of Manhattan a little bit earlier in the morning. And then as soon as that's done, the parade of ships. And from what I understand, Christine, up to 300 vessels included in the day. It's really going to be amazing to take note of. And then on tonight's show, speaking of tonight's Fun Friday broadcast, not only will we have the great Art Chomsky, and look, I know the whole AFC East just burst out giggling when you included the Jets in that list of inspiring teams, because Patriots fans and Dolphins fans and everybody else, they're like, yeah, whatever. But they did get through one time. So you got to give, Namath.
1: They had Joe Namath.
0: He was shaking that one finger up there. Little did we know that was the only Super Bowl he would ever win. Anyway, so check that out. But also, Clint Ramos of the Lincoln Center is going to be with us. And if you're here this summer, there's going to be some really cool things going on at Lincoln Center, and it's set up so that it's affordable for anybody to go and see. You kind of pay what you can, but there's going to be all kinds of performances, and the website, you can go to lincolncenter.org, but I think there's a special website, summerinthecity.org, I think is the...
1: Summer for the City.
0: Summer
1: yes.
0: for the City. Go and check that out. But lots of really, really fun stuff. So if you want to hear more about this, as Christine said, check it out. AM970TheAnswer.com is the website. If you say to Alexa at 7 o'clock Eastern tonight, Alexa, play AM970 The Answer, it'll pop it up. Boom. You'll have Christine and I and a really fun hour of great radio, and I hope that you'll join us. Christine, I always enjoy being with you on Fridays. Thanks for stopping by.
1: Always a pleasure. And Kevin, I look forward to seeing you on Tuesday in Times Square when you broadcast live.
0: Our big, big national, we've been talking about this for weeks, national broadcast from Times Square, right in the middle of it. It's going to be so cool. See you then.
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0: Heights.
1: That is a volunteer for Angel Tree Camping. Her name is Myra, and she's been a volunteer for a few years. And she what she does is she goes to the Angel Tree Camp, and she just loves on the kids. She helps. She does whatever's necessary. And she has a heart for it, you can tell. Little Filipino woman, and just loves serving the Lord and loves loving on kids. And this is a quick reminder that I need you to help us get some really great kids and help them to have some fun, to get some fresh air, learn about Jesus. And by sending this boy or girl with a mom or a dad who are in prison, because all the Angel Tree kids have that in common, you're going to change their life. Just go to thatkevinshow.com and consider making a generous donation to the Angel Tree campaign. Prison Fellowship provides kids who have incarcerated parents a week away from their bad neighborhoods and the dangers of drugs and gangs. And as you just heard Myra tell us, a week in the fresh air does something to just change their whole outlook. It's so cool. Most of these kids have never been to a camp. Many of them have never been outside the city that they live in. So to get to go on a bus to a beautiful place in the country, to be able to swim and fish and do archery and do all the stuff, and to not know this in advance, but to find out that all the kids there are kind of in the same boat that you are. None of them are judging you. None of them you are saying, oh, you're not worthy of hanging out with our kids because your parents are in prison. No, everybody's got a parent in prison. And here's the other thing that they have. They all have a parent who's in prison who has completed the Bible study program from Prison Fellowship. And as a reward for completing that program, they get to nominate their child to go to camp on a scholarship. These kids could never pay for summer camp on their own. It would be $500 to $1,000 per kid. But for $200 and with the underwriting of some of the expenses by the camps themselves, you can provide that week of a way of camp for that camper. So let's do something good today. The most important part of our Angel Tree campaign is you. 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All woven with a Christ-centered focus throughout the whole week. They're going to hear the gospel. 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That Angel Tree banner at the top of thatkevinshow.com is where you can make a secure online donation. 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So I need your help. thatkevinshow.com, click the banner at the top of the page. thatkevinshow.com, click the banner at the top of the page. Be a hero for a child who needs you today, and in a way that only you can do. You're never going to regret it. Introducing that kid to Jesus, introducing that kid to a whole different experience. Some of these kids have never seen stars at night. Because if you live in New York, there's so much light from the city, you can't see the stars. But imagine going to the Poconos or somewhere down the shore and being at a camp where for the first time you see the brilliance of the millions of stars that are in the galaxy shining above you. There's kids that get emotionally moved just by that. And by the time you get to the end of the week for the kid, like, their life has changed. They're a different person. You make that happen with your gift. $200 right now. I need five of you to go. ThatKevinShow.com, click the banner at the top of the page. 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You're going to change a kid's life, and that's a good thing. Kevin McCullough coming right back. Don't go away.
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3: News this hour at Town Hall. I'm Bob Agnew in Washington. House Speaker Mike Johnson told the Salem Radio Network this week Republicans are in an excellent position to hold on to their majority in the midterm elections, partly because of the quality of the candidates that are running compared to Democrats.
4: We've got great candidates, an extraordinary record to run on, a great environment, and meanwhile, the Democrats are going stock raving mad. There's an insurgent left has taken over the Democrat Party. The Marxists are taking control. They're openly running as socialists and anti-Semites and everything.

0: everything else. And I really, really like our chances in the fall. I'm convinced we're going to win.
1: Johnson says the problem for the Democrats is that the more radical elements of the party have taken over.
0: These people do not appreciate the life that we have in the greatest nation in the history of the world, the most free, most successful, most powerful, most benevolent nation that's ever been. They want to trade us in for something. You know, I say this when I'm out with big crowds on the campaign trail. You know, 35, 40 years ago, the Republicans and Democrats in Washington were arguing over shades of tax policy or regulation. Right now, it's a very different contest.
1: And Johnson was interviewed this week by the Salem Radio Network. Maritime data company Lloyd's List Intelligence says major ship owners have begun moving vessels through the Strait of Hormuz. That's for the first time in 110 days. President Trump is showcasing the new Air Force One.
2: The former Qatari-owned jumbo jet has the robin's egg blue exterior of the old plane with the underbelly painted navy blue with a red stripe above it. The tail has a massive American flag on it.
3: This plane was transformed into a flying White House at a level of luxury that nobody's ever seen before.
2: President Trump spoke after stepping off the new plane at Andrews Air Force Base. He confirmed he would be taking the new jet to the NATO summit in Turkey next month. This is a so-called bridge jet until a new Air Force One arrives from Boeing in about 2 years. Ed Donahue, Washington.
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0: 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And now, from the Connors and Sullivan Broadcast Studios, the man who is not what he wants to be, but is way grateful that he's not who he used to be, here's
1: welcome aboard, Kevin McCullough. Glad to have you with us. It's That Kevin Show. All things for That Kevin Show at thatkevinshow.com. Very glad to have you and welcome you there. I got to brag on you a little bit, by the way. In the month of April, for the second month in a row, you gave us more traction at thatkevinshow.com than we'd ever had before. Set a new record for the website by leaps and bounds over where it had been previously. And in the month of May, I just have to say, when we looked at all the statistics and everything else, you tripled the amount of traffic that we had had in April. So, yes, another new record. Thanks to you. Thanks for using the website. Thanks for making it completely accessible to your life and to enjoying all the free benefits we've got there. We've got the cooking website. We've got the travel website. We have all of my commentary about news and culture and what's going on. And we're just grateful to be able to offer you all the podcasts, the TV shows, the videos, the columns. It's all there. It's in one place, thatkevinshow.com. Thank you, thank you, thank you for using it. And I also want to say this about, we are looking at a day of firsts today. And I just think we've got to acknowledge it for what it is. Brand new polling that's just been released. And what this poll found is remarkable. On that, I did not expect any of the results that it came in with. A major polling organization has just released information about how Americans would like to see the war in Iran ended, and I'm going to tell you the surprising results of that in just a second. But this is also surprising. I've got to throw this in here. Longtime critic of President Trump, James Carville, the raging Cajun, he's the guy that just talks crazy all the time, says Trump's just lost his mind. James Carville is praising President Trump for the efforts to bring the conflict in Iran to an end. And he says that this is a good move, and that even though he's a political opponent, he said, you know, they call it a memorandum of understanding. He said, let's be very clear about that. And let's give Trump credit where credit's due. He did what Lyndon Johnson did not do in Vietnam, just get out, Carville told News Nation this week. People that hate Donald Trump are saying that this situation is being handled well. I've got a lot of friends on the center-right that I don't quite understand their position. They seem to have some degree of doubt about the deal. Look, I'm with Vice President Vance. I'm not sure that there is a deal yet, but the deal that they're going to make in order to talk about the final deal is not one that Iran wins anything in. In fact, the Vice President and then the President the day after this week said repeatedly, Iran doesn't get a dime. They don't get a dime of sanctions relief or anything else until after the 60-day negotiating period, and only then when they provide proof that they're doing what they said they would do. And by providing proof, it's not like under Obama where you let a third party go in there and say, oh, yeah, we think it's all right, wink, wink. No, we actually get to inspect and see for ourselves that it is the way it is supposed to be. Then and only then, after they've provided the proof, do they get the sanctions relief. The Strait of Hormuz is reopened. That's going to help our allies in Europe. That's going to help our allies in the region. And at the end of the day, this is how else do you want it to end? You just bomb everything until all Iranians are dead? The Iranian people want to be liberated. They want to have their nation be a member of the League of Nations, the group of nations that is well respected in the world. So I'm not going to get too distracted by people on the left or right throwing cold water on a president who's been nothing but right in almost all of his understanding of most of the negotiations that he's done around the world, and has the receipts to prove it. Now, there may be those of you that are really hardcore forever war types that just want us to get bogged down there and see a lot of Americans killed. That's not this president. But here's the thing that I started the segment off with that I'm really surprised about. And this really truly did shock me. A new poll just released asked Americans, how would you like to see the Iranian issue conflict come to an end? And the two most popular responses were, by the largest margin, 39% said complete regime change. 36% said, no, I had that backwards. 39% said a negotiated settlement, the very path that the president is on. 36% said regime change. I am shocked that 36% of Americans think that regime change is doable, much less preferable. Did we not learn the lessons of Afghanistan and Iraq? You have to let those people decide for themselves what they want their government to be. What we can do is help restrain tyrannical forces from co-opting the process and threatening all of the neighborhood with nuclear weapons. That's what we can do. But we're not going to be about picking who it is that they pick. That's up to them. We didn't do that in Venezuela. The person that took over in Venezuela after we arrested Maduro, because we had the right to arrest him because he's a criminal, he tried to kill Americans, is the person that they voted for. So at the end of the day, we're not telling these countries how to run themselves, and we're not going to be able to. But we can make Iran a lot less dangerous. We can make the region a lot more safe. And at the end of all of that, the thing that comes out of it is a realignment in the Middle East that doesn't threaten Israel, our other allies, our Arab allies, or America anymore. And that's exactly the path he's on. Anyway, I was shocked to see that the president's path that he's on, 39%, that's what the American people, in a total of 100% of the vote, 39% said negotiated settlement, 36% said complete regime change, 16% said basically strong-arming them into doing them what we want them to do, and 8% had no opinion. But that's what the poll said. And so you've got the American people basically endorsing the president's plan of action, with the vice president and the president this week both making clear that Iran's not going to get, there's no more pallets of cash. That day, that ship has sailed, it's done. We get the uranium out of there. The strait is now open. Somewhat life can return to normal. We got 60 days to work out the details of getting the uranium out. And once that's done, friend, imagine a Middle East that is no longer aligned with terrorism, but is more aligned in line with the Abraham Accords, working together with one another, working for mutual benefit at the end of the day. That's what we should be aiming for. At least that's my opinion on it. I don't know what yours is. Feel free to drop me an email, thatkevinshow@gmail.com. thatkevinshow@gmail.com. Thank you also for those of you that are continuing to help us get kids to summer camp through Angel Tree Camping. It has been a remarkable summer. I'm so grateful for every one of you that helped us do that. And we have just a few more days to get as many of them there as we can. And we're gonna ask you to help a little bit more today. So I hope that you'll go with us on that journey. Again, everything you need, the podcast, even the bonus episodes that I have, the Fun Friday, the Travel Tuesday, all that stuff, the travel newsletter, the food newsletter, that's all at thatkevinshow.com, thatkevinshow.com, thatkevinshow.com. Go and be there now. And coming up, surprises beyond what you can think. I'm just going to drop a hint. Toy Story. I'm going to tell you for now. Stick around.
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0: right, welcome back. Kevin McCullough, very glad to have you with us on the Friday edition. And as you're preparing for the weekend, a little good news today. Democrats across the country criticize education programs in red states, but Arkansas Governor Sarah Huckabee Sanders is touting a major achievement in her state. Listen to this. They implemented a new program which raised teacher salary from $36,000 to $50,000, created performance-based teacher bonuses, boosted literacy support, funded school safety initiatives, banned critical race theory, banned teachings related to gender identity, sexual orientation, sexually explicit materials. And here's what happened. On the new statewide exam, proficiency increased by more than 7%, and by more than 7% overall since 2024, and by more than 5% since 2025. And it looks like the 2026 numbers are going to come in even better. And the kids on the low end dropped by 5 to 8 points as well in terms of raising their overall performance. And reading proficiency in the state went from 36 to 43% in 2 years. That's a 7% increase in 2 years. This is incredible stuff, I think. Let me talk to someone who knows a bit about education, as she's been a mom, and she's been very vocal about education and solutions for children. Dr. Gina Loudon is her name. You see her every weekday morning on Real America's Voice on American Morning. Dr. Gina, welcome. Good to see you.
1: Hey, great to be on your show, Kevin. It's always an honor.
0: I'm not really surprised that accountability-based reforms would begin to impact education scores statewide. But what Sarah is doing there in Arkansas really should be looked at by other public school systems across the country, no?
1: 100%. I know she's a really good friend of your show and you and me personally. And this is when meritocracies work, right? I mean, I am 100% not in favor of maintaining any form of public school system unless it is all based on merit. I love what she did. I love the message it sends to teachers, the way it shuts down the left. Like, what are they going to complain about? She increased teachers' salaries and she made scores better. What do you want?
0: Well,
1: you
0: know, and when did the union do that for teachers in the last 100
1: years? Literally never.
0: Yeah.
1: Yeah, well, not just the union, but the bureaucracy is so important to consider because we as taxpayers have spent so much money on this. The Department of Education was formed, I forget what year, back in the
0: 1979.
1: 60s, I believe. Oh, 79. Yeah. Okay, wow, even more recent. And at that time, the U.S. was always in the very top in the world in terms of education of our children. We, since the establishment of that in 1979, thank you for remembering that for me, we've consistently been in the bottom of the bunch in the entire world.
0: You can literally say, Dr. Gina, we've gotten dumber every year that the Department of Education has existed.
1: Yeah, no doubt about it. I mean, if you didn't know, and you look at the folks here for the World Cup, all these people cleaning up their tables at McDonald's after they finish lunch. I mean, I don't know, little things like that catch me off guard once in a while, and I realize how far we've gone from being just a nation of honor, a nation of education. We don't know our history. We don't honor God. Only 27% of people are even going to put up a flag this 4th of July on our 250th anniversary as a country. What is happening here? A lot of this is because people don't know God and they don't know the true history of the United States and how our founding fathers fought for our country and all of those things. And they don't even know the concept of honor. Most kids in Gen Z can't even define the word honor. They literally don't know what it means.
0: Yeah.
1: So when you get to those kinds of fundamentals, you realize how the educational system has failed us. This isn't lost on your audience or you or me, but the question is, what is the answer? And the answer, I believe, is to abolish the Department of Education whatsoever and let it all be private like it used to be, because we don't, you know, kids did better then, better back then. We all know that homeschoolers do much better in actual life than do kids who went to any school, public or private. But if we are going to, realizing that not every parent is going to take the time to homeschool, et cetera, not every parent can, then our second best choice is to base it all on a merit system. Why not? And the Governor Huckabee has been really a leader in her state. And remember for a moment, this is Arkansas. Like, they've always been at the bottom of the pile.
0: Right. Well, that's the real story here. She said, and I want to read her quote here because I think this is kind of key to what she unlocked. She said, realizing that every single kid can learn when given the right environment, when given the right tools, and letting failure not be an option. I go back to the word accountability, because when you have unions that protect teachers that aren't performing, when you have increasingly curriculums and systems that are not, you know, they're more sociologically driven than they are academically driven, and then you start mixing all of these woke nonsense things that shouldn't even be in school curriculums into the mix, no wonder the dilution of learning takes place. So she strips all that out. She says, look, you work hard, we'll give you a raise. When's the last time you got that, you know, from the Department of Education? This is literally a state taking back its educational process away from the federal government, essentially.
1: No doubt. And she's been innovative in other ways as well, that I happen to be privy to just coincidentally. What a blessing for that state that has always been ridiculed and mocked and all the rest of it. I love that they have her. I love that we have her in America. But no, this is very exciting, and I think really sets the bar for other states. Now, here's the problem. This is the worst nightmare of the Democrats.
0: Yep.
1: They don't want success. They don't want intelligent graduates. They don't want teachers being adequately rewarded, because they like all of those groups of people dependent on them through their unions, where the Democrats get massive, massive campaign donations. So this is really bad news for the Democrats, and not to be partisan, but it just comes down that way. And so that's why I believe just a whole national reform. The government does not, the feds do not need to be involved in education. Literally at all, in my personal opinion. So I think we take it away from the hands of the biggest bureaucrats and put it in the hands of the states is okay, and hands of parents is even better. And so hopefully that's the direction we'll turn based on this success.
0: Well, I think Secretary McMahon has done a good job in dismantling everything that can be just taken apart without ultimately Congress has to vote to remove the Department of Education from existence. But the Trump administration literally has made it an empty building, and they're no longer going to meet in that building. A few months from now, they're going to be in like a single office space in a much more cost-effective way, because there's no reason that we should be spending all of that. But I think you're right, Dr. Gina. I love this, because I've known Sarah for a long time, and I know her father even better, and I know the types of parents that raised her. I know what they expected of her, and I know what she expects of her kids. And you know what she's doing? She's applying that same mentality of love and strong accountability and commitment to all the children in her state. And this is what public service should actually look like. People that care. And this goes to the heart of what you were saying. If we really cared about the kids, then we wouldn't even be having the discussion of what's best for the unions or what's best for, you know, a political party of some sort. We would be focused purely on the science of how do the kids learn best and what is it that they need to learn most. Sadly, we don't have that as the focus of our education anymore. And my last kind of TED Talk statement here is that mom and dad, no matter what school you use for your kids, whether you homeschool them, whether you put them in a Christian school, whether you put them in a private non-religious school, or whether you put them in a public school or a charter school. And I have friends that work in every one of those industries and care about the kids in every one of them. It does not matter which schooling they have long term. You are, as the parent, accountable for what they learn and how they learn. And if the system that they're in is not working, it is incumbent upon you as the parent to get them plugged into the system that does do the best for them. And I'm hesitant to say, Dr. Gina, And you didn't say this. I'm just saying this. I'm hesitant to preach this. I was homeschooled for a period of time. I'm hesitant to say that one method of education is the absolute answer for everybody all the time. I don't think that's true in the public school setting, because I think a lot of the public school curriculums are kind of designed for girls, where they learn easier in a note-taking lecture kind of format, and boys need more tactile and interactive activity. But I am going to say this. It's up to mom and dad to figure it out and to do what's right.
1: 100%.
0: Well, some good news. Some good news for parents. We can get these kids learning, and Governor Sanders is showing that it can be done without all the crazy stuff mixed in, and I'm grateful for it. Dr. Gina, thank you as always.
1: God bless you. God bless your audience and your family. Thanks, Kevin.
0: Did you find your puppy yet? I had someone write me this week.
1: Happy Father's Day.
0: Thank you.
1: Happy Father's Day, by the way. No, we have not found her. Prayers still appreciated.
0: Okay. We're just going to keep praying along those lines. Dr. Gina Loudon, watch her every weekday morning on Real America's Voice. Kevin McCullough coming right back from New York. Don't go away.

0: with SRN News, I'm Bob Agnew in Washington. Maritime data company Lloyd's List Intelligence says major ship owners have begun moving vessels through the Strait of Hormuz. For the first time in 110 days, ships owned by major companies are transiting the strait after effectively being marooned there since February. Lloyd's List estimates about 550 merchant ships are in that pipeline. They'll need to prepare to make the exit from the Persian Gulf. That includes 160 tankers, 200 bulk carriers, 60 container ships, and 10 vehicle carriers. President Trump has unveiled the new Air Force One, a formerly Qatari-owned jumbo jet, now converted into the official U.S. presidential aircraft. As people gathered to celebrate Juneteenth at various venues across the country, former President Obama and the former First Lady Michelle Obama yesterday unveiled his presidential center.
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0: thank you for being with us. It's That Kevin Show, thatkevinshow.com. Thankful to be kind of back at it after my little absence. But I was really thinking and praying over the last few days about how vital it is that we help every one of these children get to Angel Tree Camp this summer. Now, I have children that I'm immensely proud of. They all know the Lord. They've all made decisions for Him. They've all been publicly baptized and professed their faith in Him in a public way. But I know that part of what brought them to that place was being in a Christian camp environment for several summers in a row before they professed their acceptance of Jesus. And even as they are still of camp age now, one is now a counselor. The other two are trying to work to become one. Like, there's a desire in all of their hearts to serve the Lord through this powerful thing that happens in the summertime between kids and Bible teaching and programs and games. And I don't know exactly why it's such a magical formula, but I just tell you it is. And when you do it in a setting where you have a lake and some forests and some beautiful areas to just, you know, touch green grass and see bright stars with, you bring Jesus and you bring the reality of God's creation into that picture, and you've got a context for which any human heart will open up a little bit more naturally. But when you are a child who has lived in a gang-infested, public housing-sectored, violent, crime-ridden family and neighborhood for any period of time in your life, and you get to leave that chaos for that beauty of that camp, it really does have a powerful smack in the face, if I'm allowed to say that. More so than a blacktop can smack a face, God's love can smack us, and it won't leave a bruise. Steve Collins is back with us from Angel Tree, and it's really true, Steve. Like, the amount of softening that a camp does to a normal person is fantastic. But when it comes to these hardened kids that have seen really, really bad and hard stuff in their lives, a lot of it through no choice of their own, it's a miracle working plan.
1: It really is. The transformation is nothing short of miraculous. It's incredible to see the change take place. I think one thing that really helps for a lot of our partner camps is that we provide free trauma-informed training for all of our camping partners so that they can have some tools to work with kids who've been through trauma. And having an incarcerated parent is traumatic. And aside, even if everything else is smooth, which most of the time it's not, but having an incarcerated parent is a traumatic experience. And so There's training that we provide to all of our camping partners to better equip them to work with these kids. And there's three basic pillars of trauma-informed care. The first one, the very foundation, is connection. And that's building a connection with the kids. Now, that sounds like, oh, that's nothing, you know, that's easy. But for kids who've been through trauma, there's those walls that are built up. And so connecting and building trusting relationships is difficult for them. But at camp, they play together, they eat together, they worship together, they pray together, and these types of things build those connections, build those trusting relationships. And so the kids, as they work their way through the camp week, begin to connect with their counselors and the camp leaders and the other kids in their cabin. And then the next piece is felt safety. And felt safety is a little different than just being safe. You know, camps go to extreme measures to keep kids safe during their camp experience. But what's even more important for a kid who's been through trauma is to feel safe. So they don't care about the certifications. They don't care how strong the rope is on the rock climbing wall or how trained the lifeguards are at the lake. They want to feel safe. And that felt safety comes through personal care and contact and being there for them, making sure that they're staying hydrated and making sure that they get to their scheduled activities on time and just having someone there watching out for them, guiding them and leading them builds that felt safety. And then the third piece is self-regulation, teaching kids that when they feel dysregulated, when they feel like their emotions are out of control, here are some things you can do to settle yourself, to calm yourself down. And it helps kids to learn to cope with these complex emotions that they're feeling. And they're able to process these things more effectively. And so we want our camp leaders to be able to effectively minister to these kids right where they're at, and they do a really good job of that.
0: That makes so much sense, and I'm so grateful that you're willing to explain the details to which Prison Fellowship feels that it's important, because these are all things that, you know, we have to think about. And as parents, particularly, we worry about our kids being safe. But kids that have incarcerated parents may not even be aware of their kid, of their parent worrying about them in any way. So this is a truly amazing thing. And friends, I just can't express to you how important it is that the 162 names that we had, I've called it my Project 162. It's we're trying to get all 162 kids to camp, and we've got a long way to go. We had some trouble with the phone lines early on, so if you tried to call earlier and you weren't able to get through, or it was overnight, or some other time, and you just weren't able to make it happen, please go to the website, thatkevinshow.com, the Angel Tree banner at the top of the page, thatkevinshow.com, the Angel Tree banner at the top of the page, on the homepage, and give your best gift. 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
5: In the War of 1812, our nation fought and won America's religious freedom. 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
6: 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We all of a sudden became the enemy.
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0: welcome back. It's the Friday edition, and always glad to have you with us at That Kevin Show, thatkevinshow.com. And I'm always eager to speak with Bethany Mandel, who joins us on Fridays. She is, of course, a well-known author, columnist, podcaster, mom, genius-minded person. Like, there's just so many superlatives that we could attach to a resume. But Bethany, it's always my humbled honor to have you here on Fridays. Thanks for being here.
1: Did you kill my dog? What happened?
0: No. And I didn't run over your mailbox or anything else. Okay, lots of stuff to get to. First of all, I'm seeing all over kind of the center right commentosphere. Is that a word? Probably not. grumbling, griping, complaining about the memo of understanding. I heard Vice President Vance give his full explanation of it yesterday, and as a casual, objective observer, I walked away going, this sounds enforceable. And it sounds accountable, which were the two things I wanted to see coming out of anything that would be kind of next steps in Iran. Are you with the blogosphere, comment sphere, whatever? Do you have massive concerns with this, or do you think we're on like the first 6 inches of a 30-mile journey?
1: That second one, I think. I don't trust Iran. I don't think that this is going to go in a good direction. But I'm kind of the mind that, like, let's give them the rope to hang themselves with. And I'm very confident that they will do so. Ultimately, I don't think that you can or should negotiate with people like this. They are suicidal maniacs. And that will show itself, you know, soon enough. But the president has to do something to open that strait, to get gas prices down, especially in advance of the summer travel and everything that, you know, follows.
0: So let me ask you a follow-up on that, because I think that what a lot of people are arguing in kind of broad strokes can be more greatly defined in nuance. It appears to me, if I'm reading between the lines, that the president of Iran and the Ayatollah, or whoever the figment of our imagination is serving as the Ayatollah, have come to some sort of understanding where the Ayatollah doesn't seem to be pulling his reins on the president like they were trying to do just a few weeks ago. Because every time that the president and the Speaker of the Parliament would come out and say, you know, we're close to an agreement, then you'd hear the IRGC sources go, there's nothing there, and then they would have to, like, backtrack. It seems like something's changed there, does it not?
1: I don't think so. I don't think that anything can change with this regime. I'm very wary of looking like we're giving them any support or actually materially giving them any support.
0: So you don't sense a rift between the IRGC and the non-IRGC elements of their government?
1: I don't think that it really has to just be ripped out and reconstituted, and I don't think that we're seeing anything resembling enough of an encouraging sign on that front that there is a new thinking there. I don't trust them.
0: Having said that, and I think that's fair for a lot of people, and I don't trust them either any more than I can verify them, but that seemed to be Vance's pet word yesterday, in that nothing happens without verification. Do you think that there's enough accountability in the language that Trump and Vance are using at this point to at least begin this process?
1: I think it's important to look like we're beginning this process and to go into it with good faith for the sake of the American people, because I think that there's a lot of folks who were apprehensive about this, I don't know if I would call it a war, but this incursion from the beginning. And so I think we need to show the American people, like, we are making an effort here. This decision to go military wasn't taken lightly, and the decision to continue to do whatever we're going to do will not be taken lightly. And we have exhausted all of our other options before we've continued. But I think that that's all we can do, is just, you know, show that we've tried.
0: Do you perceive that there's a rift between Netanyahu and Trump right now, and how does that sit with you?
1: I mean, I think that Trump is probably feeling frustrated because Netanyahu is being pushy and demanding, as Israelis and, you know, to some extent, Jews always are. I'm a member of the Jewish people. I know how annoying we can be. And I think that he's
0: feeling frustrated. For the record, that's your opinion, not mine, just so that people understand.
1: Yeah, but I'm right. No, Jews can be pushy and annoying and you know, doubly so when you make them Israeli. So I think that Trump is probably feeling really frustrated at that pushiness. And, you know, welcome to the club. I find that behavior annoying and unhelpful. Israelis used to be much better at diplomacy, and I hope that everyone, you know, takes Shabbat, takes the CBD, whatever they need to do, and just chill out and just let it play out a little bit, because I think it will inevitably.
0: Shabbat or CBD?
1: Yes, or both.
0: There's nothing in between.
1: Or both. I think maybe some people should do both.
0: Well, as someone who has personally advised me to take a personal Sabbath, I'm gonna line up in the Bethany Mandel column on that one and say okay. let me ask you this: if we go forward with the memo, and it seems like it's been agreed to by not just America and Iran, Pakistan obviously helped negotiate it. It calls for a lot. The next steps call for a lot of involvement by the regional partners. Do you think we are at the point where they are ready to understand that their own survival and security is important enough that they need to be part of this process?
1: It's hard to get into other people's heads and I think it's easy for us to think rationally, but that seems to be a uniquely American skill that somehow does not translate across borders.
0: Well, the Abraham Accords held after October 7th, so I do think there's a regional realignment that's partially happened already, and I think a weakened Iran over time is nothing but a benefit to the rest of the region.
1: Yeah, I agree. That famous Golda Meir saying, like, what do they value more, their hatred of Israel or their love of their children? And I think that that's always a problem in the Arab world. Abraham Accords are not.
0: Okay. Well, Color Bethany, slightly skeptical, but hopeful. Is that fair?
1: I think that's fair.
0: Okay. Well, we'll check in with you a week from now and see if anything's changed, but always appreciate you.
1: Thanks, Kevin. I appreciate it. Have a great weekend.
0: You got it. All right. Kevin McCullough coming right back.
2: Stick around for more of That Kevin next.
0: Be honest, when you hear AI stocks, you think NVIDIA. 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
0: Welcome back. Final few minutes of That Kevin Show for the week. So grateful to have you with us.

0: on the list, and that means that we've got, what, 56 kids that right now will not get summer camp if we don't step up and help them. 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We need all the help that you can give us, and I'm hopeful and prayerful that it will go a long way in helping these kids come to know Jesus and come to have an experience that is meaningful. Real quickly, final news thought for the day. As the popularity of GLP-1 drugs continues to climb, and you see them all over the place, semi-glutides, GLP-1s, you hear these terms, you hear them all over TV, you hear them during sports coverage, you hear them everywhere, but they continue to climb. Significant weight loss associated with the medications has been linked to a growing list of cosmetic concerns. Now, these drugs are doing great stuff for people with blood sugar regulation problems. So like diabetics and people with blood sugar issues, these have been really good. But some surgeons are now reporting that more patients are seeking treatments for what's being called Ozempic earlobes, which reportedly appear thinner and longer and more sagging after the loss of facial fat. The use of the semaglutides causes you to lose fat across your body, including the small fat pads of your earlobes, said Sakine Parekh, MD. Said it's important to note that semaglutides do not damage the ear tissue or affect hearing in any way, so any intervention would be purely cosmetic. Some of the potential treatments for Ozempic earlobes may include dermal filler, fat transfer, laser treatments, or surgical earlobe reduction, according to the report. But yeah, evidently, if you lose fat across everything, then some of that fat that you're going to lose is in those earlobes. And I don't know, maybe you look like those guys that have the separators. Have you seen the separators? Those great big rings that they put into their pierced ears, and they're like the size of quarters that are so big. It kind of grosses me out, actually. I kind of get freaked out by it. But they're saying that the semiglutides are causing that. As well, they said there's been a significant increase in body contouring procedures among patients with GLP-1. One of the doctors said, in my practice, I've seen a significant surge in breast lifts and thigh plasties due to weight loss. I guess that's where you make the thigh look more firm if it has the whatever the Ozempic look is after you finish the glutides. Healing and recovery are far greater and less complicated. This due to the gradual weight loss achieved over time with GLP-1s. Olympic breast is another common complaint, according to one of the doctors. Women in their 30s and 40s would not typically need a lift, but when you're taking drugs like Ozempic or Wegovy that cause rapid weight loss, women can see gravity take its toll more quickly, and that's not what they want. So, anyway, Ozempic earlobes, a part of your body you did not know existed and was having problems. Hey, have a great weekend, and make sure you join us for Salem News Channel tomorrow morning, 8 a.m., for That Kevin Show on TV.
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2: News this hour at Town Hall. I'm Bob Agnew in Washington. Former Deputy National Security Advisor K.T. McFarland says President Trump has done a masterful job at rallying Arab countries in the battle against Iran.
3: And the test of all of this will be the Abraham Accord. Now, historically, whenever there's fighting in the Middle East, the Gulf Arabs, Saudi Arabia, Kuwait, et cetera, they sit it out. They let everybody else fight, and then they just watch from the sidelines. This time, President Trump has managed to bring those Gulf Arabs to our side and to Israel's side.
2: K.T. McFarland spoke this week with the Salem Radio Network. Attacks continue between Israel and Hezbollah as the terrorist group in southern Lebanon continues to lob its rockets at Israeli civilians, people like Stefan Jaffa, who lives in northern Israel.
4: We cannot just stop and pull out because here where we are, we need to be protected against the Hezbollah. The war started with Lebanon because Hezbollah was firing at us. This is not an Israeli initiative. So we had to find some safe room in order to defend our village.
2: House Speaker Mike Johnson says Republicans are focused on a host

0: of domestic issues, including election integrity, as they look forward to the midterm elections.
1: The last administration left this country with a mess in every area of public policy. We addressed a whole lot of it in the first reconciliation bill, the Working Families Tax Cuts, a big, beautiful bill. We did Reconciliation 2.0 to make sure that we can fund border security and immigration enforcement. Shockingly, Democrats don't want to give a dime to that anymore. And now we're on 3.0, Reconciliation 3.0. It's going to be geared to continuing to get our country back on the right track with addressing affordability and national defense and this fraud crisis that we're seeing in Democrat blue states, and also election integrity.
0: And Johnson spoke this week with the Salem Radio Network. He's predicting Republicans will manage to keep their advantage in the House. More from townhall.com.
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19: 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If all four pillars aren't standing tall and proud, the roof comes tumbling down. 651-775-9194. 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Give Sheila a ring-a-ling-a-ling. She'd be happy to have a chat with you about your health and wellness needs. And that first conversation, of course, is with no cost and absolutely no obligation. She just wants to help you get pointed in the right direction.
18: Boy, because do people need it?
19: They sure do.
18: Really, they do. And I think that's what keeps a lot of people stuck. You know, they can go online and they can Google and they can get down all the rabbit holes. And then at the end of their 2 hours, 3 hours, they're still in the same spot they were when they started, and probably more confused.
19: More confused is right. And that's leads me to something that I just want to give you applaud your efforts. That is the training. Because there is so much misinformation, disinformation mm-hmm. out there that it takes to, you just got to sit down, go through some training, you'll learn about some of the things and make your own decision. No one's
18: right.
19: arm twisting
18: right.
19: or anything. Just say, here's the information. You guys make up your own mind what you want to do. You can poison your family, or you can put products in the house that are good for you.
18: In the house and on your body. And people don't know what they don't know. So yeah. that's a true statement. And so that's one of the main reasons why we do the show, right, is to educate people and let them know, and then they can make that decision, right? So if anybody is in the Rochester area on June 23rd, I would love to see you. I will be at the Downtown Hilton Rochester Mayo Clinic. That's like the Downtown Hilton.
19: Yep.
18: Mayo Clinic. And I'll be in the lobby. There's I'm not serving the mimosas, but the Hilton is.
19: Okay.
18: And they have some other food. And you are going to be we're calling it Relax, Restore, and Roll. And so you will be able to make a couple roller bottles and some essential oil bath salts. And, being in that arena of the Mayo Clinic has got to be stressful. Right? So you probably want the stress roller ball for sure.
19: Mm-hmm.
18: And then you probably want to take a bath with your essential oils and Epsom salts when you get back from your supporting your family visits mm-hmm. or are you the
19: get
18: one.
19: Get back yourself to the hotel at night and have yourself a nice relaxing
18: Yeah. So that is June 23rd from 5 to 7. And these are on the website, ourhealthyhomes.com. Click on the events tab, and there's a register button. There's a share button. And Keith's favorite time of year is the crafting weekend coming up in July, the end of July. So normally my team does 3 to 4 events a month. We've got July 4th. Part of my team is gone in July. We're gone in July. So there's not a lot of offerings in July.
19: Right.
18: But July 24th through the 26th is the craft weekend. You can, ladies, come and stay and hang out. Come and go. Work on whatever craft you want. Some people come and clean up their pictures on their computer. It's like whatever task you need to get done and want to be in a fun environment. And then we do have July 27th, which is an in-person wellness Q&A. So what questions do you have about supplements, about your health as a certified holistic health coach and Christy as a nurse? Together, we can support your wellness and, get you started in the right direction for sure. And we are looking at August, so we'll probably bring 3 events back in August. And last night I was teaching at the 191 Community Center School District. You know, they host community programs.
19: Yep.
18: Oh, there was improv. Darn. my husband would have been great at improv. Anyway, so I was there, and it was a small class, and one of the gentlemen was a food scientist, and he was retired, but he worked in the flower realm. And so I would bring up some things. I would bring up some chemicals, and of course, then he would know that that was a solvent, and he would know that it was a bad solvent and things like that. So it was a great conversation to have. And so I invite you to check those out. If you do have a need in your area, or you have been to any of the classes, or you want me to come to your community, your church, your ladies program, it doesn't matter, right? You just reach out and I can put something together, and your chiropractor's office, whatever it is. I love to come and do lunch and learns, education on specific topics. And that class last night was the intro to essential oils. And so they got some free samples and they got to mix things up and take home what they wanted to for whatever their ailment was. And so looking forward to that.
19: And you have another one of those coming up too later.
18: I do have another one in August, and then I just sent her some dates for October to December.
19: Okay.
18: So I don't know how many of those I'll do between October and December, but it's on the community websites,
19: right?
18: You know, and they still mail out the the magazine.
19: Yeah.
18: And speaking of mail outs, I do mail out a monthly newsletter, and I do mail out two samples to my customers every month. Why do I do that? It's a way to have you sample and educate you. We do monthly Zooms to answer your questions, whatever that is. How do I order on my account? How do I use my loyalty points? How does this product work? How can I use this? And so forth. And we have a lot of resources that we give you as well when you start your Young Living journey with us. So if you are also interested in serving, right? We love to serve people and help people. There is an option for you with the Young Living business side of it to be able to get your products paid for and go to whatever level of income that you want. And we now have business opportunity calls once a month. So if you ever wanted to come on one of those business opportunity calls and just hear from people and their testimonies and their story and why they got into the business. Most of them, I will tell you, had no idea, or, you know, it just happened because they used the products for themselves and helped themselves and then just started sharing. And then it just became, you know, the so on and so on and so on. If you remember that old shampoo commercial, forgot what it was, but they'd show a picture and then, you know, 10 pictures, you know, kind of like the domino effect, right? And so on and so on.
19: I must have missed out on that commercial.
18: I can't think of what shampoo it is, but
19: you know what I'm
18: somebody's
19: going
18: to tell me.
19: This is what I'm thinking about. I'm thinking about a Young Living diamond that's in Singapore. And she was speaking, this is a few years ago, and she said she had no idea about the money, didn't care. She just wanted the products. So she was using the products and loved the products and was using the products. And then she, you know, she shares her with her sister that she's, and her sister starts using, and she likes the products, and she shares with her cousin. Her cousin liked it. And she said, all of a sudden she got a check in the mail. She called the company. She thought it was a mistake. She thought it was maybe she overpaid something and it was a refund check. And he said, well, no, that's your earnings. And she said, what? Earnings?
18: Yep.
19: What?
18: Yep. So I help people get their products paid for monthly. I help people grow their business. So whatever level it is that you want, just give me a shout out, 651-775-9194. And don't miss out on the classes. And I do want to mention that July is a slower month, right, for everything.
19: Yeah.
18: And so most of June and July are my one-on-ones.
19: Okay.
18: Because there isn't, you know, an option of a lot of classes, it's more so that I do one-to-ones.
19: It's so valuable.
18: Right. And you, like last night's small class was very valuable because it was only a few people, but it was good for them, right? And so certainly reach out to me to have a conversation on whatever it is that you want to have. And so we've got some zombie stuff to talk about in the next segment.
19: The zombie apocalypse is coming your way. The zombie apocalypse coming your way. We'll talk about that right after these very important messages. OurHealthyHomes.com, 651-775-9194. Give us a ring-a-ling-a-ling. Happy to have a chat with you. We'll be right back.
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19: Hey, welcome back. 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Check it out. Lots of good stuff on there. Some movies. Lots of.
18: If you've had
19: podcasts.
18: A root canal,
19: yep.
18: You can search in the search bar on go to the blog button, and then go into the search bar and just type root. And it'll bring it up, and then you can watch that movie on root canals.
19: Yeah, very good.
18: Very good, yes.
19: That's root Cause that's is all, the name of the movie.
18: I send that link out to a lot of people.
19: Okay, we're talking about, as long as we're talking about movies, how about the zombie cell switch?
18: Okay, so before we get to that, that's... Right. that's.
19: I'm excited to talk about it.
18: Yeah, we are going to talk about that today.
19: Okay.
18: Well, let's just set the stage of how we get to these topics. All right. So... in the natural world, they're always digging and learning, and I suppose just like Western, I suppose. But, you know, I get pretty much the same topic from, my 10 natural, people that I follow in the emails. And I feel like it goes in the trends of the emails.
19: So, yeah, so you get
18: more. It's like I get all this on paper. Now we're talking about
19: the algorithm.
18: Now we're talking about, from all the natural doctors, right? So they all... I feel like they all cover it around the same time, okay? And so the parasite cleansing and that kind of thing has been around for a really long time. And I was just thinking about this today. So Young Living comes out with this Master Cellular Nutrition, which is going to, we're going to talk about the zombie cells and help you eliminate the senescent cells, the zombie cells that are in your body. We're going to talk about that. But how long does it take them to do the research, make the product, and go through that whole process, right? That whole process, like years. How many years does that take? Right. Years, right? So they come out with it. Thank you, because once you hear about it, there, we did it on another show where we played the video from Howard, who's one of the scientists, and he's been just a great addition. And so I don't know. How many years is that? I'm going to ask him in July when we go to the Young Living Awakened Tour. We're going to be in Orlando.
19: From when someone first thought about it or discovered it.
18: Exactly. Yeah.
19: We should do something about this.
18: Yes, exactly. Yeah. So I'm going to ask Howard. All right. So he'll be there. And so anybody can go to any of these Awakened Tours.
19: Okay.
18: It's like mini conventions brought around the country. And so the middle of July, we will be at the Orlando Young Living Awakened Tour. So if you're...
19: Is that a members only deal?
18: No.
19: Okay.
18: No, not at all. They are going to do wellness connections in the Twin Cities. They picked 5 states. So Twin Cities is going to be a wellness connection. That's again, that's open to anybody.
19: Right.
18: You can come and experience and explore and make and take and smell and taste and, you know, go to the Ningxia Bar and like do all the things. That's going to be in September and October. And so I should put that on the website, but just reach out to me. And they're going to have some other things at the Awakened Tour. Believe it or not, they're going to have like the space scan thing so you can see below your skin what's going on underneath there. And they've got a lot of cool modalities for us to check into besides all of the fun things and the science. And I'm looking forward to the science, which I can't even believe I would ever say that because I never thought of myself as the science girl, but
19: it is fun to learn about how things work.
18: Yes it is. So all right, how long has it taken Young Living to come up with the Master Cellular Nutrition, which has many, many benefits, but they are talking and bringing up the zombie cells and or senescence is what it's called, but short is zombie. So today I get an email from one of my two of them, natural doctors that I said I watch, right? Okay, so this is the Stern Method, Ryan and Teddy Sternnagel, okay? And so what he says is, I love looking at cancer from different angles.
19: Mm-hmm.
18: Well, maybe I don't love looking at cancer at all, but still, analyzing it through the lens of all these different mechanisms and theories. Seeing how the overlap in what common ground you can find amongst supplements and therapies has kept me highly interested all the years after his son was diagnosed with cancer at a very young age. Anyway, the senescent cells are really interesting in this regard. So now I'm thinking, okay, we just came out with this last month. How long has the scientist been working on it? Now here we go down this path, because now what people are talking about it.
19: Right.
18: They're like, hey, what's
19: it's
18: this?
19: An awareness.
18: This? Right. And so when it comes to damaged, when a cell becomes too damaged to carry out its normal functions, I like how this guy writes it, it can kind of go into a pause mode. So some people call them zombie cells, which he says is a pretty good analogy. I'm reading this from the email I got, which in and of itself is anti-cancer because it stops the cell from dividing and replicating that damage. The problem, though, is that when those cells don't get cleared, they stack up, and send all sorts of inflammatory and immune-disrupting signals. This can lead to low energy and fatigue. Now, there's a lot of reasons why you could have low energy and fatigue. I mean, let's just get to the liver first, right? I feel like that's the main thing. Even while you're living a healthy lifestyle, it can also lead to cancer. The fun part is that a lot of nutrients, therapies, and lifestyle modalities, modifications we know are anti-cancer, are also the ones that clear the senescent cells or the zombie cells. And so they offered a zombie cell switch guidebook. The book is 49 pages.
19: Okay.
18: So I can send you the download of the book if you're interested. So just send me a text, reach out to me on the website, however you want to do it. So this is a 49 page book on the zombie cells. So it's called The Zombie Cell Switch. And so along with that, he is looking into like other therapies and things like that that are going to support the body being able to eliminate the zombie cells.
19: Okay. So I just want to recast in my mind now. So the zombie cells are cells that have stopped performing as they were intended.
18: Died.
19: But they didn't die completely, because if they died completely, the body would eliminate them. But these are still...
18: If the body could eliminate them, because most people's pathways are not allowing them to leave the body because of the chemical overload and all of it's like the organs in your liver and all of your body not performing like it should.
19: Okay.
18: Yes. So it's a combination of things. Okay. So, yes, they're not leaving the body.
19: They're not leaving. I'm trying to get a why. Because a dead cell, the body will clear and leave. But these are live cells. They just aren't functioning correctly. So the body says, no, I'm not going to eliminate that. It's a live cell. And now they're just starting to stack up. Am I understanding that correctly?
18: Yes. When the cell becomes damaged, it can't do its normal function.
19: Damaged, so, but not dead.
18: They could be either or.
19: Okay.
18: It could be either or.
19: All right.
18: But I'm going to go with damaged probably more right. So, just from the little bit that I know. And so there's ways of looking at this from a lot of different angles that maybe we want to start to pay attention to, right? And how can we support the body? We are always, always, always about prevention, supporting the body, you know, all the things, because that's truly what's going to keep us healthy. Yes, eating the right food, you know, yes, not taking in all of the tons and tons of toxins. Yes, doing some cleanses and all of that kind of stuff. But I believe in this society and world that we're in, with everything that is bombarding us from every different way that we turn around, there's mm-hmm. something is, you know, interference.
19: Right.
18: Okay. So I'm going to stop there for a second on interference. We had a pool rental, and it was 100 people, and they had so much perfume and cologne that I had a raging headache for a day. And because of the overload of those 100 people in our house with all of those chemicals that they use on their body. That's interference, mm-hmm. right? That all those chemicals were interference to my body, which gave me the headache. So think of all the things that are interfering in your life that you're not even making the connection that's what your headache might be from.
19: And
18: or
19: I had,
18: whatever else.
19: And how it lingers and how it impacts. We had the ventilation fans going on in that room.
18: Oh, man, it's a big room.
19: With that vacates, 20 minutes will vacate the room, running for days. And even now, a week later, you walk in the room and there's still this hint.
18: It's a hint. Yeah, I mean, if I had 10 diffusers in there, I could take care of it, but I got one.
19: We'll be right back.
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18: I should have painted you up as a zombie for this today.
19: Oh, that would have been so clever.
18: I could have painted you up. It's not Halloween, but I could have painted you up for the zombie talk today.
19: All right.
18: So back to that topic that we are on. And we mentioned the last segment, the perfume and cologne and whatnot, but if you don't,
19: interference, we were talking right,
18: interference.
19: About.
18: So if you don't know, those are the types of things that, and I think most people, I don't believe that most people know. I'm beginning to believe that people just don't know. What causes those cells to become damaged in the first place, right, is all of the breathing in a whole lot of toxic junk, which is what we talked about in the last segment with all that perfume and cologne that was in the house. And think of that, one day, one night, 4 hours of those people in our house, and the toxic load and the smell of all of that. Just think of living in that every single day, 24/7. How do you overcome it? I don't know, right? But I do know, and I can help you with that. But it's like, you know, you can't control what you breathe outside. We've said this many times, but you can control almost 100% of what you breathe in the place that you live in the car that you spend your time in, all of those things. We've got a great portable diffuser that goes in the car, and it fits in your cup holder and all sorts of things. But you can control pretty much your own sanctuary, right? And that's where you spend most of your time.
19: Right.
18: So why wouldn't we start working on that place of home, place of wherever
19: you're
18: at?
19: Think of the bedroom.
18: Yeah.
19: I mean, you're in there. Just start there.
18: Yeah.
19: You're in the bedroom for, you know, 8 hours, you know, getting ready, your bathroom, you know, your whatever. Start there.
18: Mm-hmm.
19: Make that perfect, you know,
18: yep.
19: and then move on.
18: Yep. So that is so important to changing out the chemicals in the house and changing out all the things that you use and put on your skin and so forth. So it's important to create that habit. And it's just like we say when we don't even go out to eat anymore, right? And my body knows when I go out to eat and I get the crappy ingredients and I just don't like it. And then it's expensive to go out when I don't even like it. And we were just saying the other day, we made a nice dinner with, you know, it was like 20 minutes or something, right? Yeah. It doesn't take that long.
5: Right.
18: But I know that if I go out to a restaurant and I have a chicken, I'm going to get a chicken that's going to have been, injected with antibiotics and all the things. So it just takes a little bit of change and a little bit of repetition to get into, but you'll start to feel better when you just start to change out simple little things. So it's important to do that. But back to the zombie cell switch book that I downloaded today, and I can certainly forward that to you. What I wanted to do was have us go through a little bit of an introduction on the book and then just highlight the chapters. And I thought you could do that today because I've done all the other talking and maybe they'd like to hear from you.
19: Well, the first thing is you want to talk about the modern triggers that actually flip the switch. And there's hidden triggers, a whole section on that, things that you just don't think about because they have become so automatic to you. And that's where on the four pillars we're talking about the structure and the ecosystem. So the structure, some of the triggers that are flipping the switch in structure, think about your EMF waves in the house. You know, people don't know what EMF waves are. All of your electric in the house has waves that flow outside and surround a magnetic field around the wires and such that are in the house. Those are actually disruptors to you. In fact, I know we had a client, a real estate client, who was an attorney, and his whole job was to sue the power companies because of their transcontinental wires that were running across country were interfering with milk production of the cattle.
18: Of course.
19: Because there is such a devastating impact of those waves. And there's ways that you can reduce that. But those are some of the triggers that will help or cause these cells to morph and become non-functional. The other thing is, of course, are the products that you're using, the lotions that you're putting on, the sunscreen, your sugar and all of the things that you're using, consuming, putting on your body, cleaning the floors with. I mean, I'm a thieves cleaning guy, so I love our thieves cleaner. And I really fell in love with it when we owned and were running the restaurants because we had these smokers that were running 24 hours a day, 7 days a week, and they got just grimy and greasy and dirty from the use. And then occasionally we'd have one that broke down, and I'd take the carousels out and I'd have to repair them. Well, in order to repair them, you have to clean them first. And I was using all kinds of high solvents and such to try to get these things clean. And Sheila said, "Why don't you just try thieves?" And I thought, "Oh, it's not going to work." And so I
18: was back here praying, man, it better work.
19: Yeah. So I take it out and I squirt a little bit of thieves on it, the household cleaner, just household cleaner. Now, this stuff, I have done this in a demonstration in a class. I can take a shot glass full of it and drink it. Don't recommend it because it says on the bottle. But I drink it and it's nothing because it's a plant-based cleaner. It's like drinking vegetable juice. Anyhow, so I spray it on this stuff and it just is melting this grease away. I thought, how can this be without these heavy detergent solvents? It's that kind of stuff. So now you clean your floor with, whatever the brand is that you're cleaning your floor with. Your young child is going rocking around on the floor. It's almost like we go into a meth house in order to clean a meth house out, you have to literally remove the flooring,
18: remove
19: the sheetrock from the walls. There's no way to get it out of there. Well, when you're poisoning your house with some of these detergents that you're buying in the store, look at the back. They got skull and crossbones on it. You're putting it on the floor. I don't care how much you rinse on it. You're not going to get it off there. Your child is crawling on that floor. It gets on their bare skin, the largest organ of the body, and gets absorbed in. It's so easy to prevent that. Just switch to this natural thieves household cleaner and away you go. These are just some of the triggers.
18: Can I stop you there before you go?
19: Yeah.
18: Just because it came to mind.
19: Okay.
18: Because you're on the thieves.
19: Yeah.
18: You Call me, text me, reach out to me from the website, however you want to do it, ourhealthyhomes.com or 651-775-9194, and I will give you a thieves sample, okay. A thieves household clean sample, just because you're on it today.
19: Okay.
18: Okay.
19: So you get okay. So a free sample. Just all right. Follow up with the Healthy Home Hotline. Get a free sample, and then there's the. Then there's the mitochondria, talks about the mitochondria, talks about inflammation. Inflammation is like people think something swells up. And it's like, well, I don't have any inflammation. You know, nothing's swelling on me. The inflammation they're referring to is at a cellular level.
18: Correct.
19: And when your cells are inflamed, they can't work as well as when they're not inflamed. And when your body, which is made to repair itself and clean itself, and work correctly, is inflamed, it's not going to work as well. Because of that, you're not going to feel as good as you could. And so we need to work on that inflammation. It's a fire, that's, they call it the fire that never stops. Mm-hmm. So you've got this constant burn going on at the cellular level. And, you know, it's easy to eliminate. Not quick.
18: Right.
19: I never said quick.
18: Right.
19: But it's easy. It's mm-hmm. a simple process that we can help coach you through. And then the next thing, I talk about your brain, aging brain under inflammatory stress.
18: And so, this is in the Zombie Cell Switch book that right. I can email you.
19: So we have an aging population.
18: Mm-hmm.
19: I have a interest in longevity.
18: Yeah, we do.
19: Just because I see people that are my age that are hobbling around, can hardly move. They got aches and pains. Their joints are creaking, and they're just not able to enjoy life. And then we're out there playing pickleball a couple times a week, running around, doing yard work, doing this, doing that, have no pain, no medications. Mm-hmm. Why is that? And we've been able to work with people in the past that they're on tons of medications. You clean up your world, and suddenly the need for those medications starts dissipating, and you can get yourself off of a lot of them, if not all. So there's just so many things that you can do in this.
18: And if we could truly grasp the damage of chemicals and what it's doing to our young kids, once you grasp it, you get mad,
19: mm-hmm.
18: right? Because you're like, how can all of these companies have all of these products and not, how can they be on the market, right? But we really have to boil down, get to digestion.
19: All right,
18: especially
19: so
18: for our youngs.
19: We'll talk more when we come back from break. 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
19: Hey, welcome back. Thanks for sticking around. 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We're talking about zombie cells, talking about the body. The body was designed, Sheila, to repair itself. Mm-hmm. So
18: mine certainly has.
19: So we talk about, okay, there's all these things in our environment that are causing, you know, us disease and Alzheimer's and all these things, and how we're going to try to eliminate the eliminators, eliminate the things that cause all that. Mm-hmm. But the fact of the matter is, even in the most pure society, the most pure environment,
18: yeah,
19: the body is going to encounter things that cause damage. And the Lord our God has made our body to repair itself so that we can live long and prosperous lives. So the cellular recovery protocol, because everything that we're talking about is at the cellular level. So those are the building blocks of our body, if you will. So if they're damaged, you know, eventually it's going to show up in that this organ is damaged, or that the, you know, this bone is damaged, or whatever it is. So we have to repair from the cellular level up. So the mitochondrial restoration, that's our energy, that's our engine, where we get
18: our
19: energy from, mostly in the gut repair. Then there's all kinds of things that we can do to aid the body. It doesn't actually do it. Red light therapy, those kinds of things, pulse electromagnetic field therapy. There's different kinds of therapies that one can undergo. That is not in of itself going to repair the body, but it enables the body to repair itself and gives it the tools that it needs, or helps give the tools that it needs. One of the major things that we can look at, simplest thing, is your sleep and circadian rhythm repair. We live in, I thought of this the other day, of the pattern that we live in. You know, we get into a rhythm, we get into a life rhythm.
18: Yes, we do.
19: And so I thought of so I get up at a certain time every morning, I come out, I take the dogs outside, I bring the dogs back inside, I feed the dogs.
18: Apparently I didn't do it right this morning.
19: I feed the dogs, then I go and make myself a cup of coffee. Mm-hmm. I take my vitamins while the coffee is brewing. I get a bottle of CBD oil out of the refrigerator. I come back. I give the dogs another doggy treat, and then I give them their CBD oil. And I do it every single day, mm-hmm, of the, you know, 7 days a week, 360. It's a rhythm. The dogs like the rhythm.
18: Yep.
19: I like the rhythm. It's a rhythm. And when that rhythm is interrupted, it's like your whole day gets out of whack, right? And whatever it is. Then I come back, I read the Bible. If that is interrupted, my day does not go as well. Well, the body reacts to that. So if you're living a chaotic life, mm, where you don't have that kind of rhythm, for whatever the reason, and there's good reasons, and there's seasons in your life where it's just chaotic. And you'll find that during those chaotic seasons,
12: You maybe get sick more often. You don't feel quite as well. You're not well rested. Well, the circadian rhythm is your sleep cycle, and you know your body knows certain times of the day. That's why they say turn the blue lights off at night.
18: Right.
12: You know, put the phone down. Yep. Let the body know it's time to sleep, because if you get good sleep, that's when your body is repairing and restoring.
18: Mm-hmm.
12: And so that's why they call it rest.
18: Right.
12: So you've got to get that good sleep.
18: And when that gets out of your, when you get out of your rhythm, you know, there's tools and oils and things like that to help you sleep and all those things. Right.
12: Right. Yep. It's not going to put you, if it's something that puts you to sleep, it's not right. If it's something that lets your body, allows your body to sleep, mm-hmm. that's what you want to do. Then we talk about nutrition for cellular healing. And, you know, we've had this conversation many times because Sheila and I eat very differently.
18: Yes, we do.
12: You know, I tend to be more carnivore-based, not 100%, but more carnivore-based than Sheila. Sheila eats a lot of chicken. I eat a lot of beef.
18: Yep.
12: She eats more vegetables than I do. I eat peas. You know,
18: your vegetable.
12: That's my vegetables that I like.
18: We're both pretty good on the egg intake.
12: Ate a lot of eggs. Yep. I eat a lot of butter. Eat a lot of meat. And all that's how my body reacts to it. But the food that we're getting now is, let's be honest, it's not the same food that our grandparents ate. When grandma and grandpa were up on the farm growing their garden and planting their seeds and fertilizing the garden with the cow manure that they pulled out of the barn.
18: And not glyphosate and Roundup and all the things.
12: And going out in the morning and pulling the weeds rather than overspraying the entire garden.
18: Mm-hmm.
12: That was a higher quality food than what we're getting right now, even if you're buying organic.
18: And that's also an indication of why they didn't have all the health problems that we have now.
12: Exactly right. So now I look at our grandkids, and you know, we've got grandkids with diabetes, we've got grandkids that are allergic to this, that, and the other thing is
18: celiac.
12: Like, they've got celiac, they got all these things that I never had. None of my friends ever had it. My cousins never had it. No, who ever heard of a peanut allergy? All right, so now look at the peanut butter today. I love peanut butter. I don't eat very much of it anymore, but I love peanut butter. Well, you look at the label on the peanut butter, it's not the same peanut butter that I ate when I was a kid.
18: Mm-hmm.
12: It's different.
18: Yep.
12: It tastes different. It looks different. It's shelf stable.
18: Right.
12: Right. And the good peanuts and salt. That's peanut butter. Grind up the peanuts, put some salt in it, and that's peanut butter. Now you look at it, and it's got a 2-inch long label on it of ingredients.
18: Yeah, I love Valley Natural. You can go there and you can put in the almonds. You can put in the peanut butter into the machine.
12: In the grinder.
18: And then it just, you watch it, and it just is like the, like the Dairy Queen ice cream coming out of the thing, is you just watch it come out, and that's what it is.
12: Yeah. The problem is the almonds you're putting in there are different almonds than they were harvesting 50 years ago.
18: Yes, yes.
12: So nutritional cellular healing. So
18: you can't do all these other things and skip the nutritional piece.
12: Right. That's why the supplementation is so important.
18: Right, because we're our soil depletion and what
12: because
18: we're
12: supplementing now for that loss.
18: Yes.
12: And it's easy to do, especially now. Yep. They've got these packets now that Young Living has. You take a packet, you don't have to even think. You just rip it open and swallow this, and you're good. It's so great. And then the other thing is, we're a sedentary society.
18: Uh-huh.
12: You know, everybody's sitting in front of a keyboard, and you can go to the gym and work out for an hour. It's better than nothing, but it's still just an hour of the day where, you know, a few decades ago, people were just moving all the time. They lived in smaller communities. They were walking to work. They were walking to
18: biking.
12: The store. They were biking. They were doing all day long, and all of the activities were out in the backyard playing croquet or badminton or, you know, those kinds of things. So it's just like we had more of a moving kind of a...
18: Much more moving.
12: So when we talk about exercise, we're not talking about trying to be Charles Atlas here.
18: Right.
12: Just move the body, whether that's playing... Racket sports is probably some of the best. I don't care if it's tennis, or ping pong, or pickleball, it doesn't matter because you've got eye-hand coordination, so you're firing off the synapses in the brain. You're moving in all different unpredictable angles. You have to react suddenly. It's the best. It's proving to be some of the best activity that you can do for Alzheimer's and longevity.
18: Because it's all the things, right? Eye, brain,
12: Yes, and the nervous movement. Regulation that comes along with that. So then there's the detoxification pathways and those kinds of things, cold exposure. I'm not a big cold plunge guy.
18: I am loving it for my knees. I'm not all the way in. Don't know if I'll get all the way in, but I do, after pickleball for sure, get in the cold plunge at Lifetime. It used to be a hot tub, so that's about how deep it is. Yeah, and I just go down to my thighs, and it has been amazing for my

0: the vagus nerve we've talked a little bit about at times, but there's some just real simple things you can do for any of this stuff, right? And one of the simplest things you could do for the vagus nerve is when you're done in the shower, turn it to cold and just put your face in there. You don't need your whole body, mm-hmm. but stimulating the face is going to stimulate that vagus nerve because that's in the back of your in the back of your head. But just something simple that you can do.
1: Yeah, that is something. Build an anti-inflammatory lifestyle, and that's something that you can do every single day. Be aware
0: of the products you're using.
1: Stay away from highly processed anything. Mm-hmm. If it comes out of a box, don't eat it.
0: If it has the word fragrance on it, don't buy it.
1: Right. Simple things like that. Stay away from sugar. Mm-hmm. You know, I'm not saying, okay, you know, no sugar. Well, you can do no sugar. We're virtually no sugar. But, you know.
0: We do fruit.
1: Like, cut it down. Yeah. You know, cut it down. If you're going to have sugar, don't have processed sugar. Have a, you know, some fruit a little bit. And then just be more mindful about what it is. And you'll see some small improvements, gradual improvements in how you feel, how you react, how you sleep, all the way through. And if you want some help with this, you give us a call, 651-775-9194, and we can get you kind of started in the direction.
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1: You feel.
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6: News this hour at Town Hall. I'm Bob Agnew in Washington. Iran has closed the Strait of Hormuz again, citing Israeli attacks in Lebanon and what it calls U.S. bad faith in the interim agreement on the war. Iran's negotiators, meanwhile, heading to Switzerland for talks. The mediator, Pakistan, says they'll get underway tomorrow. Those living in the line of fire in northern Israel, like Khalil Loshak, hope Israel and the Lebanese government can find a solution.
7: I hope that we will not fall into the same traps that we have fallen in the 80s and the 90s, and that we will not have to occupy a part of Lebanon. I hope we will continue with full strength our military actions in southern Lebanon and weaken Hezbollah, and that will suffice to bring us to complete peace with the people and the government of Lebanon.
6: Authorities in Pakistan say two roadside bombs in the northwestern part of the country have killed at least seven people.
8: The first bomb targeted a vehicle, while the second bomb exploded as rescuers responded. Both bombs detonated remotely. Five people died in the first blast, and two died in the second. Meanwhile, a search operation is underway to find those responsible.
6: That is Andrew Stewart reporting. As millions of fans from around the world arrive for the 2026 World Cup competitions, many European visitors are rethinking what they thought they knew about America and Americans. Correspondent John Scott has more details.
9: Social media posts show tourists embracing everyday experiences, from Waffle House breakfast to expansive road trips, while praising American hospitality. A Heartland Institute analysis says the reaction highlights the country's economic freedom and entrepreneurial culture compared to Europe. Communities across the U.S. are

0: welcoming visitors, fueling a sense of national pride as America approaches its 250th birthday. John Scott reporting.
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16: our flagship station in D.C. and all across the country. It's O'Connor and Company. Our question of the day is, do you trust President Trump? You see, we the people, we're the government, but we don't enter into treaties and negotiations. We have our representatives do that. You elect one for your congressional district. They sit in the House. You elect two for the Senate. They sit over there in the Senate. And then we all elect the president. And the president handles our foreign policy, our national security. We have opinions, but ultimately he's the decider, as has been said in the past. And he's able to negotiate deals like this and commit our military as he has to this endeavor. And so ultimately, you can trust this pundit, that talk show host or this talk show host, that podcaster. You get the picture. But ultimately, this all boils down to your trust in the president and his ability to oversee the next steps forward with the potential threat of our military if Iran gets out of line or if Iran does measure up and hit their marks. And listen, a lot of this, y'all say, oh, it has to do with trusting Iran. No, no, no. The Memorandum of Understanding is not about trusting Iran. The Memorandum of Understanding says Iran has to do A, B, C, and D. And if they do, then F, G, H, and I will happen. But it takes the president to oversee that and his team to monitor that. And if they determine that Iran has not measured up, if Iran goes outside the lines, if Iran violates the agreement, the only recourse then is the stick part of the equation. Do you trust the president to use that stick? Do you trust the president in his judgment that this is the best deal we can have right now and moving forward? Well, as he said through his vice president yesterday, why not just give this a chance? This is cut two real fast, and then we're going to take your calls on this. If we can play clip two of J.D. Vance yesterday, because this really does sum everything up.
18: You know, I've seen skeptics of the deal. People say the Iranians will never change their behavior. Well, maybe that's true. And if so, they don't get any of the benefits of the bargain. But isn't it worth trying? Isn't it worth seeing whether this incredibly weakened position that the president of the United States has put the Iranians under, whether that motivates them to change their behavior, not just vis-a-vis the West, but vis-a-vis the Middle East? And one of the interesting things about this is, you know, the technical details of this we can, of course, get into. There are going to be any number of opinions about the negotiation, about where it's ultimately going to go. But I tend to think that you should trust the people who know the Iranians the best and who have the most to lose.
16: There you go. And he goes on to talk about the Arab Gulf states who are on board with this, who were opposed to the Obama deal. But he left out one country, a Gulf state. It is not Arab, although Arabs flourish there because they actually have freedom, more freedom there than they have in any other country in the Middle East. That's Israel. They're not happy with this. But ultimately, this is not about trusting the opinion of the people of Israel or their government or their prime minister. It's not about trusting Tucker Carlson and Megyn Kelly. It's not about trusting Mark Levin and Ben Shapiro. And it's not even about trusting Larry O'Connor. Ultimately, we have to decide whether we trust Donald Trump and his team that he's put forward. 855-784-4255. Do you trust the president? We'll start with Art in Salem, Oregon. Art, thank you for holding on. We had a busy 7 o'clock hour there here on the East Coast, so we couldn't get to your call, but I want to lead things off with you. Good morning.
19: No, good morning, Larry. You know, here is what needs to be done, okay? We need to trust our president, because we elected him. And I don't know if the people out there have read The Art of the Deal, which, of course, you know, he wrote and stuff. Mm-hmm. But he knows what the heck he's doing. And we got the thing is, every time something gets screwed up, it's because of armchair quarterbacks.
16: Yeah.
19: Because they're not right there and a part of the process. And can you imagine, Larry, where we would be right now if our illustrious president had got to serve two consecutive terms? We wouldn't be in this situation at all.
16: Hmm.
19: But no, you know, the Abraham Accords and all that.
16: Right. We had momentum going with the Abraham Accords. Now we've got to pick up where we left off. Yeah, no, it's a good point, Art. And listen, and I want to reiterate what I said before. And Art, thank you for the call. I appreciate it. And you listening to the show all the way out there in Oregon so early in the morning. You got to keep it real, guys, and you got to be honest. When people challenge you and say, oh, if Kamala Harris had had this deal, you wouldn't agree with it. You got to reply and say, of course, I would hate this deal if Kamala Harris brought it to me. But it's because I don't trust her and she has no track record. Donald Trump does. And Art mentioned the art of the deal. Do you really think Donald Trump wants his legacy of his presidency to be a bad deal? I mean, that would be the greatest insult to Donald Trump, the man, and his entire life would be everybody talking about a bad deal, which makes me think, I don't think he would enter into a bad deal, right? Nicholas in Scranton, Pennsylvania, and then Mac in Philly. We got a lot of calls from the Pennsylvania. Nicholas, thanks for calling in. What do you think?
20: Good morning, Larry. I enjoy your show. I've been with you from day one here nationally, so good job on
16: you. I appreciate that. I appreciate that very much. And you got my buddy, you sound just like my buddy Rob O'Donnell, who's on in the afternoons out there in Scranton. Love Rob. He's a good friend.
20: Yes, sir. Beautiful. Listen, I trust President Trump. I trust him not to flood our country with millions of military-age males unvetted. To put our military in harm's way and get them killed over there in Abbey Gate.
16: Right.
20: Okay? I trust this man to bomb the hell out of Iran if they get out of line. You know, I give him a lot of credit, Larry, because we've been in diplomatic talks since last year with these guys.
16: Yep.
20: People forget that. Okay? Yep. He didn't rush and do it, but give the man a chance. I trust him. He's a very smart guy. He's got no reason to be in this position. He's a patriot. He's not lining his pockets. He's lost billions, literally. He's gotten shot at. He could be tanning right now somewhere in Saint-Tropez. This guy is a patriot. He should have his own Mount Rushmore. We need to trust him. And get, you know what else, Larry?
16: Yeah.
20: We have to get on the midterm situation.
16: Right.
20: The Democrats are an existential threat to our nation.
16: It's time to focus on winning in November. I think that's part of why President Trump did this. This was the lane he chose to best keep Iran at bay and protect our military and put Republicans in a place to win these elections, Nicholas. That's what I, there's a lot going on with this decision. Nicholas in Scranton, thank you for that, and thanks for the enthusiasm. Yeah, he makes a great point. You know, when you elect a president, you trust him to do what he says he's going to do. Donald Trump said, elect me, we'll deport illegal immigrant criminals, like 500,000, I think, have been sent home already. I'll protect the border, and there won't be any illegal crossings. Mission accomplished. You know, that has he earned your trust at this point? Mac in Philly. Mac is a Navy veteran. Mac, what do you think? These are your brothers and sisters over there getting the job done in the Persian Gulf. Do you have your faith in their...
21: Hey, if I could, I'm 66. I'd get right in. It's a shame. Der Schlickmeister, Slick Willie's sorry stinking name is on my retirement ceremony.
16: Aww.
21: I mean, good night. But see... Just give me, please allow me time.
16: Go ahead.
21: In the Navy when we had beards, and this is a little joke. Ready? The old Navy under Reagan, bearded studs with a logger in one, a babe in one arm, and the other arm. The Clinton Navy, clean shaven sodomites, cheek after each other. So I saw when Reagan took over. You like that?
16: You sound like my friend Kurt Schlichter. Go ahead. I we're going to be friends. I can tell.
21: When Reagan took the oath of office, I remember this. I was stationed in Puerto Rico during the height of the Machtara terrorist reign. Richard Marcenko was down there fighting the terrorists along with me. Navy SEALs came in to get me to take me downrange on an op all of 20 years old, not even one to Coronado. So I see the ticker tape going across the screen. Hostages are being released. The Achille Laurel tragedy where the guy was thrown over and shot.
16: Yep.
21: And she was brought before when the thugs that did that, she spat in their face. Reagan said, good for you. Obama and all that doesn't want to offend them.
16: Right. He apologized to the terrorists.
21: Oh, yeah. I don't apologize for anything. No smacks need to be destroyed. When I was on wooden ships and Iron Men, Minesweep Navy, where we go, nobody goes. Where we go, everybody goes. We're over in one of these Haji countries. And believe it or not, under Clinton, we had Haji dock workers. As a first class petty officer, I couldn't be fixing things. I had to watch the Hajis from sabotaging our generators.
16: All right.
21: I turned around, they were trying to They were trying to cut the static exciter wires.
16: So yeah, suffice it to say, you're on board with the mission. Mac, thank you. God bless you. Thanks for your service. I think what he means is the people who have completed the Hajj, I believe. That's what he's referring to, right? Let's just go with that. That's what he means. All right. Let's keep it in Philly. We'll get to Nancy in Philly in just a moment, as well as Hoke in Round Hill and Kevin in Indianapolis. Do you trust President Trump? So far, the majority of our listeners this morning do, but there are some pretty well-reasoned and intelligent voices that we've heard as well, and it appears including Kevin in Indianapolis, who are not fully on board at the moment with this plan, and it has nothing to do with trusting the president, they say. We'll explore this further and continue with your calls if you want to chime in. 855-784-4255. The only question that any pundit should be describing right now is, do you trust the president or not? I do.
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1: 855-784-4255. We've been having the conversation all morning long, starting when we kick things off, 6 o'clock Eastern here. And that is, do you trust the president? That ultimately, you have to decide whether you trust the president or you think the president is being fooled, hoodwinked, or he's just made a really bad deal. And has he earned your trust? Does his track record suggest that you should play this out? Be cautious, optimistic, and skeptical at the same time, sort of where I am. Or do you think that it's a disaster and it's over and you're done with Donald Trump? That's the question. Love to get your take on it. Nancy in Philly, you're next up. Nancy, where do you stand on this?
2: Larry, greetings. I would love to take your Larry cruise with you and Kurt Schlichter. What a combination.
1: Yeah.
2: But I get seasick, so I'm afraid.
1: Oh, Nancy, the ship's got stabilizers. It's the Caribbean. It's not very rocky. Although, if you did get sick, I would feel guilty the rest of my life. So, but I you might want to give it a shot.
2: I'd hate to make you feel guilty. I'm your friendly neighborhood Philadelphia lawyer, and I'm also the daughter of a Holocaust survivor.
1: Oh.
2: I trust Trump 100%, and here's why. Trump is the master of chess, poker, and every game. He's a game player. And by the way, he's using the same exact strategy he's always used, and it's so obvious to me on its face. Here's the deal. He didn't just write the book, The Art of the Deal. He's a fan of Scott Adams, who wrote The Art of Persuasion. And Scott Adams is basically involved with psychological warfare.
1: Mm.
2: So Trump's using both approaches. He's saying yes and no. He's up and down. He's driving people crazy. They don't know what to make of him. It's a strategy. And it's a strategy like the game, like the TV show Dynasty.
1: Yeah.
2: He's got one daughter who's an Orthodox Jew. He's not going to let anything happen to the Israelis. And he has another daughter married to a wealthy businessman from Lebanon. He's not going to let anything bad happen to that daughter. And, you know, back in the day, the royal families, they all had their children marry in to other important, powerful families to keep control of the dynasty. And the dynasty on the left is Hillary Clinton and George Soros. That's who runs the Democrat Party. And guess what? Guess which dynasty is the one I want running my country?
1: Nancy, you lay it out beautifully. Yeah, not the Soros-Clinton family dynasty. My gosh, well, beautifully laid out, Nancy. Thank you for joining us. I appreciate that insight. Don't be a stranger. I want to hear from you again. How about Hoke in Round Hill, Virginia, WMAL country, literally. Hoke, what do you think? Do you trust the president on this?
3: So I do, but I don't think that's the question we should be asking.
1: Okay.
3: I do trust Trump. More importantly, I trust those around him. I'm the kind of guy that used to turn the TV off when Rubio came on. Now I can't wait to hear him.
1: Yeah, same.
3: But so the question is, do I trust the Iranians in charge? And the answer to that question, believe it or not, is yes, I do.
1: Oh?
3: And here's why. I believe that they think that Trump is just another American president that they can play with. I believe and I trust that they think or that they will do something stupid in relatively short order and it will be time to finish them off.
1: Ah, so you trust the Iranians to do something stupid and breach this deal. So now, okay, Hoke, then the follow-up question here, because this is what all the smart guys are saying on cable news, all the smart guys who said Donald Trump would never win the election both times, all three times. They say, oh, yeah, Iran's going to violate this deal, but there's no way in an election year that Donald Trump will then order the military to strike them again. He's got cold feet. He's not going to follow through. He's not going to use that stick. He's just going to keep going with the carrots.
3: Well, you know what? We can carry that carrot until sometime around November the 5th.
1: Ah. Hoke, I don't think you're wrong. I think there's a reason why the language in this MOU specifically says 60-day window for negotiation that can then be extended by me. I think it will continue to be extended until right after the midterms, and then all bets are off. All right. You know what? We'll try to get more calls in. There's plenty of you still there. Eric in Los Angeles, I do want to hear from you. And Stephen in Ohio, keep them coming. That's the conversation of the day. 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
9: With SRN News, I'm Bob Agnew in Washington. Israel and Hezbollah have agreed to renew a fragile ceasefire in Lebanon. They made that agreement yesterday after 24 hours of intense violence, but there have already been new violations as the Hezbollah terrorist group insists on attacking Israelis in the northern part of Israel. In the meantime now, Iran has also decided that it's going to close the Strait of Hormuz once again, even after the ships there had begun trying to trickle out after a more than 100-day backlog. U.S. gas prices have fallen to just below $4 a gallon on average. That brings some relief to drivers who've been seeing soaring prices amid Washington's war with Iran. But filling up is still more expensive than it was before the war began. AAA says the average nationwide is now $3.99 a gallon. You'll find more on these stories at SRNnews.com.
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0: We're on the brink of summer solstice. That means long days, short nights, lots of warm weather, and movies. We're going to talk about the latest summer movies that you should see and avoid coming up in a moment with our friend Christian Toto. But as you get ready to begin this weekend, I want to invite you to join my other listeners who have already made generous donations to the Angel Tree Camp Drive that we're doing. You know, we're sending children with a mom or dad in prison for a week of fresh air activities, swimming, horseback riding. But most importantly, while they're there, they'll hear the gospel, some of them for the very first time. Many of them accept Jesus Christ as their Lord and Savior at Angel Tree Camp, and they all go home with a Bible. You and I have the power to change their futures and really transform a child's life for eternity through the nonprofit Prison Fellowship. Listen to Steve Collins of Angel Tree Camp tell you why you should help a child.
1: 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You've got kids that are growing up and establishing their own families and contributing to society, and you're shaping the future of our nation. And there's no better place to invest your money.
0: 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Thank you for helping me send as many of these wonderful children to Angel Tree Camp this summer as we could. We really appreciate it. All right. For a lot of people, summer means movies. Maybe just to, sit in air conditioning for a while and spend way too much money on popcorn. Summer movies are a big deal, but which summer movies are the ones you need to see and which ones do you need to avoid? Well, for that kind of wise advice, we always turn to our friend Christian Toto. 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Christian, always good to talk to you, my friend. Thanks for joining us.
2: Great to be here.
0: All right, so Toy Story 5. Did we really need a fifth Toy Story movie? I will say this. Woody and Buzz, they haven't aged a bit. Have they had some work done, those two? They look fantastic.
2: They do look great. I think they may be a nip or a tuck here. Mm. Ironically, in the new film, Woody's got a little bit of a bald spot and a little bit of a paunch.
0: Seriously?
2: Which is a little odd when you think about toys. Yes, I know.
0: That's actually
2: hilarious. I wish
0: you were
2: making that up, but yes.
0: Well, it's the beauty of doing voiceover work is that, Tom Hanks can continue to come in and be Woody, and it doesn't matter how old he is, as long as his voice sounds the same, he'll be raking in the big payday. Is this movie any good?
2: Yeah. It is good. It's quality entertainment for sure. This is a weird franchise because all five installments have been excellent. Some have been just flat out great. I will say with part five, which is opening this weekend, a little bit of the magic is fading. Some of the themes just are starting to feel repetitive. Oh, it's growing older. Oh, you're distancing yourself from your toys. This is just part of life. So those things, been there, done that. But this one also incorporates digital toys, and that's a fun little new wrinkle that I think people will enjoy.
0: Yeah, I heard one of the big storylines had to do with kids not playing with toys, but instead just getting lost in games on their tablets, which I think speaks to almost every parent that I know.
2: Exactly. Yeah, parents are going to love that, the message in the movie. It's not saying don't ever play with these digital toys, but maybe a healthy balance. And also the imagination it takes to turn a little rag doll into something magical is, you don't want to lose that, but I think we are in certain ways.
0: All right. That's one movie that's out this weekend. It'll be a big one. Last weekend's big opening was Disclosure Day, Steven Spielberg's latest alien adventure. What did you make of that film?
2: Very, very disappointing. I mean, this is Spielberg. The bar is very high, and he certainly didn't clear any stretch of the imagination. I don't know whether he's lost a bit of his mojo, whether the story wasn't compelling, although it's his story to tell about, you know, do we talk about aliens? Have we had all that information? Does the public have the right to know? It's a great topic. It's the best director around. It just doesn't all come together. Tons of plot holes. I thought that the chases became a bit silly at times. And the ending just is, I was chuckling a bit. And you don't want to chuckle at a serious, sober alien drama with the big reveal going on. So a big, not the best way to start the summer, that's for sure.
0: All right. So Disclosure Day, save your money and wait for it to stream.
2: Yeah.
0: Cool. We already talked about it. Let's go back to the kids and family movies real fast. Toy Story 5 out this weekend. There's two on the horizon, another Minions story, and a live action of Moana, which I don't get. Well, let's get to that in a second. The Minions movie, another franchise, another one that they just can't come up with any new ideas?
2: You know, it's the seventh movie in the saga, which is shocking. It's a prequel. I have to say at this point, I am Minions'd out. But listen, it's not for me. It's for kids. These movies just churn out money. They sell tons of tickets. It's what parents want with their kids. So, you know, it's a critic-proof endeavor for sure.
0: I suppose.
2: People love the Minions, and they'll keep cranking them out.
0: Hold on, Christian.
2: I can't object. I can't understand it.
0: Well, who loves the Minions? I hate, they're annoying. The Minions are annoying. And kids who like the Minions are annoying because they talk like them. And Banana. No, nobody likes the Minions.
2: Wow, a strong anti-Minion stance. I am on your team. You got my vote.
0: I'm a Minionist. All right. What about Moana? I mean, Moana was a lovely movie. It was sort of the last of the great Disney musical movies, I think. It had a good score, even though it's Lin-Manuel Miranda, and a couple of those songs sound very much like In the Heights and Hamilton. But it was great. Why did they have to make a live-action version? Are these things really that successful? I thought they learned their lesson with Snow White.
2: They mostly are. Snow White is an exception, but Snow White was a radical departure from the source material. From what I can see, this is a pretty close, Xerox copy, to use a dated term, of what we just saw a few years ago. And you've got Dwayne Johnson starring again in it, and it's him. It's live action. I'm with you. These befuddle me. But this is just it's Disney. It's Moana. It's the brand. It'll pop up on Disney Plus in a few months. So it makes economic sense, but boy, I don't know what the purpose is. I really don't. And I'm pretty flexible on box office numbers and things like that, but I don't get it.
0: I do love that you said it's a Xerox copy, and that sounds dated. Of course, carbon copy would have sounded even more dated. But let me just jump out here for a second, because I know this is going to be the most unpopular opinion anyone has ever heard me speak. The live-action version of Aladdin, directed by Guy Ritchie, who's one of my favorite directors, I actually liked that. I know everyone, Will Smith. Actually, I thought Will Smith was good in that movie. But what I liked about the live-action of Aladdin is it wasn't a Xerox. It wasn't a carbon copy. They actually did new and different stuff with it, and I enjoyed that. Am I a weirdo?
2: Yeah, a little bit, but also, I enjoyed the Jungle Book live action, I have to say. I think that was a Jon Favreau production.
0: It was, with great voice. Bill Murray as Baloo Bear was phenomenal. Yes, I like that one too.
2: Yeah.
0: Although technically that's not live action, that's all CGI.
2: Yeah, but it was sort of made to look like live action.
0: Just so you know, that wasn't really a bear talking. That was a computerized bear. All right. What about some of the superhero? Again, every summer, Hollywood likes to, sort of make either remakes or extend franchises that are doing well. What do you make of Supergirl? Because on paper, that's a good idea.
2: On paper. Can it stay on paper? It's coming out in a week. I haven't been intrigued by the trailers. Millie Alcock, who's the new Supergirl, seems to have Rachel Zegler disease, where she keeps putting her foot in her mouth. I don't sense a lot of anticipation. I didn't love Superman last year, so we'll have to wait and see. I don't think that's going to be the big superhero movie this summer. That's going to be Spider-Man Brand New Day. That's coming out later this summer, July 31st. I think that one's going to be a banger, at least the box office. It's a good franchise. Tom Holland is terrific as Spider-Man.
0: Yeah.
2: I think that's the can't miss of the season.
0: I think you're right. You know, it's funny. I've gotten bored with the whole Marvel storylines. I can't pick. I think after Infinity Wars and Endgame, I sort of lost focus, and I have no idea where the storyline is now. But the Spider-Man movies have a way of setting themselves apart. The Spider-Man movies live in that Marvel universe, but they also stand alone, and I think they've done a good job with those.
2: They've done a great job. Also, it seems like there's a storyline, there's continuity there. Mm-hmm. There's a flow. Obviously, it got interrupted the last movie because some of the main characters forgot who Spider-Man was.
0: Right.
2: So that's going to be an interesting wrinkle. But yeah, it seems like there's thought behind the bigger picture. And I think the problem with the MCU is it just seems very scattershot right now.
0: So what other big movie are you looking forward to this summer? Is there anything else, anything original, anything that's sort of like a new idea from Hollywood?
2: Well, it's an old idea and a new packaging. It's The Odyssey from Christopher Nolan.
0: Yeah.
2: I think that's the big...
0: That's a really old
2: the big
0: idea.
2: Question mark.
0: That's like 2,000 years old.
2: It's so old, it's new, so I'll take that. That's a, you know, Christopher Nolan is an event director. Whenever he puts out a movie, it feels special and unique and promising, and he's got tons of talent, and he's got a great cast, Anne Hathaway, Matt Damon... Yeah. I think Tom Holland's in there as well. A lot of famous faces. So that one is the big blast of the summer because I think there's excitement about it. It's going to be an IMAX. He's a unique storyteller. And, you know, it used to be Steven Spielberg was the director of consequence that you had to see his new movie. It was something special. I think that's fading. I think Christopher Nolan is a new gold standard. Right. Hope it's great.
0: When does that come out? When is Odyssey hitting?
2: That is...
0: Later in the
2: hang
0: month?
2: On one second. I've got it on my little note, my cheat sheet. July 17th.
0: July 17th. All right. We'll look for it. Christian Toto, we trust your opinion. That's why we love coming back to you. Uh-oh. And keep up the great work at hotair.com. I love your interaction on the podcast with Ed Morrissey, and I love your writing over there as well.
2: Ed's the best. Thank you so much.
0: We appreciate it. That's Christian Toto, Hollywood in Toto. Check out his podcast and his website, but also check out his work over at Hot Air, part of the Town Hall family of websites. You don't have enough time. All right. Coming up in our next segment, we'll do nothing but your calls. We've got a full board. Everyone wants to chime in from Cleveland to St. Paul, Indiana to Los Angeles, California. We will hear from you at 855-784-4255 on the Iran deal. The fundamental question is, do you trust the president? Do you trust the president's judgment in signing this deal? Do you trust the president in executing this deal? Most specifically, when Iran breaches this agreement, the only way this deal makes sense is if we retaliate. We need to uphold our end of the deal. When they breach it, we need to use that stick. And do you trust that the president will? We'll get to your calls in a moment. 855-784-4255. It's Larry O'Connor on O'Connor and Company.

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0: A lot of noise out there about this Iran deal, which is really just a ceasefire. The only thing this deal accomplishes really is opening up the Strait of Hormuz, and in exchange, the U.S. Navy stands down from the blockade. And now Iran can go back to selling oil to certain countries they were selling oil to. It does not relieve all of the sanctions, not by a long shot. And it doesn't give Iran any money, not by a long shot. And it now moves Iran to the negotiating table starting today in Geneva. By the way, it was announced now the vice president will not be going to Geneva. He will not participate, which I think is noteworthy. Not sure why, but it is noteworthy. And the negotiations begin now. And if Iran does not live up to their side of the bargain, if Iran does not actually move things forward with regard to uranium enrichment, if at any point we believe that they are not being serious, if they are being duplicitous, if they are not going to actually move toward any sort of end of their nuclear program and to rejoin the world community, then we can pull out of this and start bombing again. The question is, do you trust that process and do you trust the president? Because ultimately, the people who are saying this is a disaster, this is awful, and this is just going to be a nightmare, it's worse than Obama or whatever, ultimately what they're saying is, I believe, that either they don't trust President Trump in getting into this deal in the first place, or, and I think this is really it, they think that the political winds are such that the president will not retaliate, that will not trigger the use of force, which is the only thing that Iran will respond to. Iran is going to break this deal, and they're going to break it, and they're going to say, okay, let's see what happens. And if nothing happens, then something worse will occur. Iran will continue to break, and they'll do something even worse. If they break this deal, even the slightest little infraction, and they get walloped by the U.S. military, well, then we'll see exactly if Iran takes us seriously or not. The president thinks that they take us seriously now after the military engagement we've participated in the last few months. But ultimately, this is about the trust of the voters and our president. And so the question is, do you trust the president? Let's go to Angie in St. Paul, Indiana. Angie, thanks for calling in. I'm Larry O'Connor. Thanks for joining us.
1: Thank you. Good morning. I do trust our president. Of course, you know, everything he does is, everybody don't agree with everything, of course. I do believe he's a good businessman. One of the things is I'm not a politician. I'm not in the military. I'm not a lib or independent. Mm-hmm. I believe in common sense. Iran, they'll like it for the moment, and I believe that they will cause problems and break the deal. One thing I like about Trump is he's not worried just about today or tomorrow. He is worried about our children and our grandchildren because he knows where he's not going to be around forever and none of us are.
0: Yeah.
1: And I feel that he is more worried about what our children are going to live through and what our great-grandchildren and grandchildren are going to live through. And that's why I trust him. And he's kind of funny. Love the dance. And I agree with you. The show Minions is crazy.
0: Oh, you hate the Minions too. Thank you, Angie. Honestly, that may be the most controversial thing I said today. Was it that? Christian Toto, oh, everybody loves the Minions. No, everyone does not love the Minions. Larry and Angie in St. Paul, Indiana don't. Thank you, Angie. I appreciate it. Steven in Ohio. While we're in the Midwest, let's swing over to Ohio. Steven's watching on the Salem News Channel, Amazon Prime. Good morning, Steven. What do you think about the Iran deal?
2: Hey, Larry. I trust Trump implicitly. I know I'm 72 years old, and I grew up in a Kennedy Democrat household, but I met Rush Limbaugh in the late 80s and started listening to him, and he mm-hmm. changed my mind. And every time Trump makes a decision, I run into the Rush Limbaugh University that I graduated from. And what would Rush think about it? And I think
0: WWRT, what would Rush think?
2: Yeah.
0: I like that.
2: Yeah, and I think Rush understood that, and I wanted an outsider when because I've known for years that our government, I never called it the deep state. I didn't know what it was. Trump gave it a name. He's right.
0: Yeah.
2: They kept choosing these politicians. I'm like, why? Why do we have people like McCain? Can't we do better than that? So when Trump stepped in, I knew that God sent this man because I knew the only way that we would set our government right is with an outsider.
0: All right, Stephen. I appreciate it. By the way, John McCain, as challenging as he was still a better choice than Barack Obama, but I understand your point. All right, on the other side of the spectrum, though, I want to get some criticism. Doug in L.A. listening on KR.

0: might be for the cameras and might not be what's at the heart of our relationship. But we shall see, Doug. Listen, thank you. I appreciate your voice. I'll be on with Jennifer Horn at 7:30 L.A. time on 870 a.m. We'll talk to you then. Have a great weekend, everyone. O'Connor and Company.
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4: This hour at Town Hall, I'm Brian New in Washington. Russian bombs have struck an apartment building in the Ukrainian city of Kharkiv. Authorities said the bombardment killed at least one person and injured nine others. Iran has closed the Strait of Hormuz again, citing Israeli attacks in Lebanon and what it calls U.S. bad faith in their interim agreement.
5: Friday, President Donald Trump said he was optimistic.
6: Well, those ships are flowing out of the Hormuz Strait like nobody's ever seen before.
5: Today, Israeli strikes on southern Lebanon killed at least 16 people, hours after reports of a ceasefire agreement. Israel vows to keep Israeli forces in southern Lebanon until any threat to Israel is eliminated. Hezbollah refuses to halt its attacks unless Israel commits to withdrawing from Lebanon, something Iran is also pressing for. Yesterday, Trump said this of the agreement with Iran.
6: And it's 60 days, I have to make a deal, otherwise we will do things that won't make them happy.
5: I'm Lisa Dwyer.
4: Former Deputy National Security Advisor K.T. McFarland says that President Trump has done a good job of getting many of the Arab countries united against Iran.
7: So we now have a coalition of the Gulf Arab countries and Israel and the United States. That is the best guarantee for Israel's ongoing security that they could possibly ask for.
4: And McFarland spoke this week with the Salem Radio Network. A GOP congressman cites facts about gang violence as he staves off a charge of racism from a Democrat on Capitol Hill.
8: Texas Republican Brandon Gill pushed back against racism accusations from Arizona Democrat Yasemin Ansari. This comes after Mr. Gill warned about cultural changes from mass migration, citing Britain's gang scandal. Congressman Gill highlighted his own family's diversity and declared that the racist label no longer works to silence debate.
4: And that is correspondent Andrew Stewart reporting more on these stories at townhall.com.
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2: 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Because he's taken over, he's devouring the biggest city we have, the important financial center. He's conquering it. He's dissembling it. He's depopulating it with people he doesn't support and repopulating it with people he does support. 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
9: Morning, glory, and evening grace, America. I'm Hugh Hewitt. Hope your weekend is off to a great start. I'm joined by Ben Domenech, opinion editor at the Daily Wire, Fox News contributor. And Ben, Dwayne did not send me your email until 2 minutes ago, and I'd already outlined my interview. My interview began with Ben Domenech, not with Ben, that with J.D. Vance's comment to Israel, you're a country of 9 million people. You can't just kill your way out of solving every single national security problem. And my list of questions was to you, did J.D. Vance hurt himself badly this weekend? Then I see you wrote for the Daily Wire, J.D. Vance's big Iran gamble. I don't think it's a gamble. I think it's craps.
10: I'm trying to be as charitable as possible. You, I think it is a gamble. I think it's a foolish gamble. I think that quite frankly, trusting the Iranians to change their ways, or trusting that this is something more than just a punt, where I think that we are actually agreed that the nature of this MOU is different than the way that it was initially reported.
9: We are.
10: I think that the vice president has made a serious mistake here. Look, the The simple fact is that he has a very short political career. He was in the Senate for essentially, you know, a length of time that was less than being in Congress before then becoming the Vice President of the United States. And obviously he was somebody who, you know, was picked in part because he was new blood. He was someone who was, you know, on the rise and viewed as such. But what that also means is that he didn't really do a lot when he was a senator, and he didn't do a lot before he was a senator, and he certainly didn't do a lot when it came to electoral politics. The two elections he has won is one as senator from Ohio and the other, of course, as the vice president underneath Donald Trump as the top of the ticket. I think that with that as his record, to go in and then make this huge bet, to basically choose to double down and say, no, I'm happy to be the lead voice on this. I don't need a bunch of people around me. Particularly, I do not need the Secretary of State, who is potentially a competitor with me in the future, to be standing next to me. And, you know, I want to own this. I want to take this on. I believe it's going to be a win. That's a huge bet. And I think that, you know, the vice president is very confident in his ability as a communicator, and he has every reason to be confident that way. He is somebody who has already shown his acumen for it. But that's different, of course, than making the right choices when it comes to foreign policy and national security. And I just was not convinced by his performance in that press conference or by the things certainly that he said around this in various interviews that he was doing, promoting a book that nobody seemed to, you know, actually talk about, to be quite honest, that there was any kind of confidence that emerged from that about the way that he would conduct himself in the future as president.
9: Now, I know that the vice president's very smart. I ran the debate in Ohio, the first debate, when he was running for Senate against six other people. And he's very good on his feet. You saw what he did to Tim Walz. He lifted him up in little pieces. And he's been given the anti-fraud portfolio, which is a good one. He engaged with verbal fisticuffs with Zelensky. Not a bad way to go. But the Republican Party is overwhelmingly supportive of Israel, like 7 out of 10 strong supporters of Israel and of the war. This plays to the podcast bros in our side of the aisle. That's not a lot of people.
10: You know, I don't think it's even just the podcast bros. I think that it plays to, I mean, the way that I felt about this was, are you actually catering to the people who voted for Donald Trump and think and believe in Donald Trump and agreed with Donald Trump when it came to these things? I would actually like to know what the vice president truly believes about whether he still thinks it was right to launch Operation Epic Fury. You know, in his heart of hearts, does he still think that, knowing what he knows now? And I suspect that the answer that he would give, of course he would say yes if you asked him this question, but I just am not sure that that's actually the truth. And I think that when it comes to these this catering, you can call them the podcast bros, but I think of them as being this online set that is, you know, absolutely devoted, but also, from my perspective, quite unserious about foreign policy and national security. They only want to frame things in terms of, you know, endless victory and that type of thing. I am always suspicious of that. I don't like the kind of attitude that I'm seeing here in terms of taking pot shots at Israel at a moment in which, you know, they are having to defend themselves. They have every right to do so. And I also don't think that we should be playing this both sidesism game when it comes to historically America's attitude toward Israel and other nations, or America's attitude toward the relationship that we have, the unique relationship, I should say, we have with the Jewish people and with this rise of anti-Semitism that has taken place on the left. This is not a time to play footsie with that kind of thing.
9: Okay, now, I believe that the happiest person with those remarks by the vice president is named Rahm Emanuel. Now, it's a long shot for Rahm Emanuel to get the nomination, though he's the most formidable candidate they've got. And boy, you give him back Israel, and that's what J.D. did, didn't he? Am I right about that? He gave Rahm Emanuel back Israel as an issue.
10: Well, I certainly think, if you know, there are not many people who are more canny politically than Rahm Emanuel. I certainly agree with you there. I have always said, and I may have even said it on this program, that the biggest mistake that Barack Obama made was getting was choosing to not listen to Rahm Emanuel on numerous things and ultimately pushing him out, you know, forcing him into his Chicago situation. But I think that the situation here is one that can be absolutely exploited by the Democrats, because then they can basically do a both sides of them game when it comes to Israel, and use the kind of comments that were made in a way that hurts Republican candidates, you know, and Republicans will have to defend it because they feel obligated to do so. I mean, I don't think they should, but they will feel like they are obligated to do so when it comes to the politics of the moment. Look, the vice president, I think, is thinking about his own political future. I think he's about thinking about domestic problems. I think that he is thinking about the fact that he hasn't had a real political win, quote unquote, within this administration yet, that Marco Rubio had kind of surpassed him as being someone who both donors liked and it seemed like even perhaps the president liked more than the vice president as a choice for the next round. That's short-term thinking. It's very online. It's too much influenced by the trends of the moment. Step back, have some perspective, and I think you'll understand that what the American people want in this moment is leadership. They want strong leadership, and they want confidence that we are not going down a road that is going to ultimately lead to the Ayatollah having billions of dollars more to play with when it comes to the list of things that we know the Ayatollah always has on his gift list.
9: So here's my question. The Eisenhower did not endorse Nixon until he had wrapped it up. He had to see off a couple of people. Reagan did not endorse George W. H.W. Bush until Bush had seen off Dole. Do you think Donald Trump will try and pick the nominee for the Republican Party?
10: Oh, come on, Hugh. He loves the game. He loves the competition. He wants to see competition. He wants to be calling, you know, balls and strikes on the competition. He wants to be, you know, I think, you know, criticizing people when they, you know, have a bad debate and encouraging people when they do things that he likes. I don't think that he's going to endorse, right off the bat at all. I have completely disagreed with the conventional wisdom on that in D.C. for a long time.
9: So I suggested in a column this week, he will moderate a debate because he likes to do that. Do you think he will?
10: Oh, my gosh. The ratings on that, Hugh.
9: Yeah, I know.
10: Yeah,
9: I think he will.
10: Yeah. Who do you think will bid on that the most? Will it be NBC?
9: Everybody. Everybody. I think he's going to lay out. I think he controls the RNC. Joe's a good guy, but I think if he says, I want 12 debates and I'll take three of them, they'll give him three of them.
10: I mean, I don't think there's any question in my mind that if he has the inclination to do that, it would be must-see TV, of course. But it would also, I actually think it would be revelatory, because I think people underestimate the fact that the president, you know, he's very canny when it comes to these things, and he can ask questions of people that reveal things about their own, you know, biases that are very interesting. And you know, he's been that way for a long time. You know, he's trained on the reality TV circuit. It's something he's used to. And I think that would be an incredible sight to see. But look, ultimately, I think that what's going to come out of this deal, just to circle back, is what you and I think both believe, which is that this is unsustainable. The folks on Capitol Hill, including, by the way, strong supporters of the president, people who are allied with him, who are not just the Lindsey Grahams or the Tom Cottons or the people who are hardcore going into Iran, that kind of thing. But I mean, Josh Hawley came out right away and said we shouldn't be sending any money to Iran.
9: And no, Ted Cruz was even more blunt. Bad deal. Tom Cotton took his shots today. The MOU is a halftime. It's going to be the longest halftime in the history of modern war, except for the phony war. But after the election, it's starting again. Ben's going to talk with me during the break about the UFC fight. Don't go anywhere. When we come back, we got some other stuff to talk about on the Hugh Hewitt Show.
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9: Welcome back, America. I'm Hugh Hewitt with Ben Domenech, editor of the opinion pages over at the Daily Wire, Fox News contributor. Ben, I've got in my office my big 250 sea bags, which I hold up to remind myself it's the 250th. And I'm really looking forward to it. And I think the World Cup is getting us in the mood, and the UFC fight and everything else that's going on is all positive. And in the middle of it comes the Obamalisk dedication yesterday in Chicago. And I have lots of thoughts about that, particularly about the speeches by the president and the first lady. What did you make of the whole spectacle, which Howard Mortman informed us, the one and only, the remarkable Howard Mortman, ran far longer than any other presidential library dedication. I was in charge of the Nixon Library in 1990, and it went about between 90 and 100 minutes. This went 3.5 hours. What did you make of it? What did you make of their speeches? Did you even pay attention?
10: So I paid attention to Obama's speech because I did want to both hear it and also to just get his temperature and attitude. Look, they are so self-obsessed, and especially I think they feel so defensive about the view that their legacy is the presidency of Donald Trump. I think this library, as a matter of architecture, is an abomination. I think it's embarrassing.
9: I was going to every architectural critic, they carved their knives before they went to writing.
10: Yeah, I mean, it was just insane. But the thing that really sticks out to me is how distant he seems in the past and how irrelevant from this current moment. You know, the Obama era was supposed to be this world-changing event, you know, not just altering the position of people in America and the view that they had of this nation, but also kind of a reorienting of the world around a new reality, a post-W, post-Clinton reality. And in retrospect, he just seems so small as a presidential figure. You know, I don't know about you, Hugh, but the biggest thing, obviously, that he did domestically was, you know, this massive attempt to reform and to governmentalize healthcare. People today in the Democratic Party spend, I would say, at least half their time talking about how bad that very same system is. One that was, you know, enshrined in law by him, created by him, created by his people, defended by it, by their people over and over again. They would accuse people who disagreed with his plan of, you know, and including, I mean, I remember when Ezra Klein was calling Joe Lieberman somebody who wanted people to die because he wanted alterations to the way that the plan would even work. And today, what do we have? We have hospitals that cannot survive based on the fact that Medicare is not paying for procedures what they actually cost. We have systems where doctors are completely burnt out, where they're retiring younger and younger. We have Medicaid systems that promise care, but then end up getting completely overburdened by the pressure of illegal immigrants in emergency systems. We have a completely broken system, and that was his signature domestic policy. For a president who had 8 years, he, to me, changed so little about the way that things worked in America in terms of the government, while also attempting to change it so harshly when it came to the culture. And I think that those changes in the culture were what led directly to the election of Donald Trump.
9: You know, Freddie L.A., the World Cup person, he's running into bitter clingers wherever he goes, and they love him, and he loves the bitter clingers. The highest point of the Obama presidency was the day he was inaugurated. That was a significant day. Yeah. It was a big day in American history. It was all downhill from there. Let me close with the MOU and my theory to have you expound on. My theory is that reactions to the MOU, across the spectrum, left to right, everybody, people on our team, people on their team, people on no team, that if you go back and find what they were writing 10 years ago in the summer of 2016 about Donald Trump, their opinion of the MOU will exactly match and map their opinion of Donald Trump in 2016.
10: No, they do, Hugh, and that's something that I think is inevitable that we have to deal with and that we have to understand about the nature of this. There is a complete lack of ability for people to look back and evaluate their own opinions. They're all engaged in revisionist history. And I think that it's something that's, you know, frustrating about our political debate, but it's inevitable, and I think it's only going to continue.
9: Have you heard Dean Elliott Cohen yet sit down with Aaron McLean on School of War?
10: I'm not.
9: It's very good because Elliott Cohen deserves a lot of respect, but he begins by saying, I am humbled by how wrong I was in 2015-16. I was one of the original Never Trumpers, and with age comes a little more perspective. Now, he doesn't like the MOU much, but he is also very, very careful about how he went overboard and he doesn't want to be a Never Trumper forever. Do you think some people are just caught in that loop? They'll never get out of it?
10: I think that's unquestionable, Hugh. And I think that one of the things that, you know, we should welcome people back who reevaluate their positions. We should also, though, I think, be honest about where people actually were. a lot of people, myself included, who get lumped into this position of being never Trumpers or something.
0: Oh,
10: like
0: me
10: that.
0: Too. It's
10: when
0: so,
10: we,
0: so
10: when
0: stupid.
10: When we actually just opposed him in the 2016 primary, which is stupid. I mean, I opposed Mitt Romney when he ran. When he ran in 2012. In 2008, I voted for Mike Huckabee before I voted for John McCain. You know, and so it's just one of these things where, you know, look, we should be honest about where people were, and the demands of fealty by these online folks are just designed to cover up for, in many cases, their own lack of awareness. Lots of people, I think, like to play games with this, and those games should be apparent to folks, but they're counting on you to not pay attention to what they're saying.
0: It's the fallacy of sunk costs. I'm not going to go through and find out what everyone said. I was Trump skeptical but willing to support him. I got very upset over the Hollywood Access tape, called for him to get off the ticket, but then voted for him. Because I'm Trump objective. I call myself that. But there were Trump deranged, and there were MAGA people, and there's a third category in the middle who just evaluate what he does. And I think that those opinions would map on the MOU opinions. Well, I'm skeptical. Let's see how it goes. I hate it. I love it. And it doesn't really work. That's a bad way to do politics.
10: No, it's absolutely a bad way to do politics, and I think you're right. It maps over the Venn diagram of how we're looking at this thing. You know, look, I hope that, you know, that at the end of the day, what we can say is that we have seen the decimation of the power of Iran to project power,
0: yep.
10: and to have the kind of influence that they had in the past, to have the kind of military capability that they had in the past. But I also think that, you know, the promise of what this was supposed to be was much higher than that, and we shouldn't pretend like that was the case, you know, at the get-go. And right now, a lot of people, I think, are defending a deal that's designed to essentially have the pre-war status quo, but also involve, you know, untold billions if the paper is held to account sent to the Iranian regime, which from my perspective is unacceptable.
0: I agree with you, Ben, but I also don't think it's going to happen. It's a punt, or it's a long halftime, the longest since the phony war, and it will resume again after the election. Ben Domenech, always good to go back and root on the U.S. men's team against the Socceroos, and
10: thank you very
0: come
10: much.
0: Right back, America. Don't go anywhere. Stay tuned to the Salem News Channel and the Hugh Hewitt Show.
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0: With SRN News, I'm Bob Agnew in Washington. President Trump is warning Iran that there will be repercussions if they do not come to a meaningful deal within 60 days, despite the agreement that has been signed digitally as for putting an end to the war. But there are already a lot of problems coming up. Israel and Hezbollah agreed to renew their fragile ceasefire in Lebanon on Friday, but there have already been new attacks on both sides, beginning with more Hezbollah terrorist attacks against Israeli civilians. And now Iran says the Strait of Hormuz is closed again. As millions of fans arrive for the 2026 World Cup, many European visitors are rethinking what they thought they knew about America and its people, many posting online positive images of American daily life. U.S. gas prices have fallen to just below $4 a gallon on average, bringing some relief to drivers who've seen those soaring costs ever since the war with Iran got underway.
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0: Welcome back, America. I'm Hugh Hewitt, the Hillsdale Dialogue. Last broadcast hour of the week is underway with Dr. Larry Arnn, president of Hillsdale College. All things Hillsdale at hughforhillsdale.com, the dialogues at least. 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We're going to switch topics now to a different part of the war, Dr. Arnn. Let me ask you now about Italy. Churchill has an unusual relationship with Mussolini, not unlike Donald Trump. He believes in personal diplomacy. So he writes Duce a letter in which he says, "Is it too late to stop a river of blood from flowing between the British and the Italian peoples?" In fact, it was too late. Now, Mussolini had decided to throw in with the jackals.
1: Yeah, and see, that corresponds. There are three things like this in the Second World War that are parallel. In this chapter, he talks about a letter he wrote to Stalin, who's allied with Hitler at the time. And then later, he will get a letter delivered to the Japanese ambassador who's in Moscow dealing with the Russians. So that comes up in the next few chapters. And in all three of them, he writes a personal appeal with reasons why they should not join the Axis, which, you remember, the Soviet Union was part of the Axis at this moment. Well, in the case of Italy, he talks about the old alliance and friendship in the First World War and before between Italy and Britain. They'd always been friends, or they'd mostly been friends. What does Mussolini reply with, except the very thing that Churchill anticipated, and that was, we went to Abyssinia not threatening any British interest, and you organized the world against us. And Churchill was reluctant about that back in 36 when that happened, because he thought, you know, we may need these Italians, right? And how does it affect us exactly? And then, you know, we got the League of Nations to put sanctions on Italy, but they were heavily lobbied against. And so exempted from sanctions was oil. And Churchill writes of that back then when that was happening. Willing to strike, but afraid to wound is what we are. Huh. So the point is that these disasters that are unfolding have been prepared by what we read in the Gathering Storm, the years that the locust hath eaten, right? The failure to rearm, the antagonizing of Germany, but that's earlier, right? That's
0: I want to remind everyone, you worked with Sir Martin Gilbert for years. What did he tell you about Mussolini? Because he's a very shadowy figure in the American imagination. We know him as a strutting, thumping fascist. But for a time there in the 20s and the 30s, he and Churchill got along, as did some of the civilized world. What did Sir Martin think of him?
1: Well, what do you think of him? Well, you didn't think anything about him. It's not in the documents. There's an interesting tidbit. Clementine Churchill met Mussolini and wrote to her husband about what he was like, and she was very taken with his galvanizing, powerful eyes. Thought he was a force. It's not a letter of approval of his politics. The impression that British people had, first of all, Italy was, you know, kind of a joke, right? You know, Italy has been a mess for a very long time, had been a mess for a long time. And the going concerns in Europe, the powers in Europe, were Britain and France and Germany. And so Italy was a junior partner, right? And so then some people thought that kind of good what Mussolini's saying. He wants to recover the strength of Italy, the Romans of Italy, right? And fascism, that comes from some bound together sticks that the Romans would carry called fasces in their ceremonies, right? To be a fascist in Italy was to be for the resurrection of the glory of Rome, the power of Rome. And so you wouldn't be entirely unsympathetic with that, especially when Italy, you know, like what they say, well, the famous thing they said about Mussolini was he made the trains run on time. You know, because if you live in a country and things don't work, like in L.A.,
0: Then you're, I know what you're going to say. You're going to accept a minimum. And for a while, Mussolini did bring order, but then he brought fascism and its awfulness. We'll come back and talk more about that. I want to remind you all things Hillsdale at hillsdale.edu, including their online courses on World War II and on Churchill and on the Revolution as we approach 1776. I also want to remind you that all the prior conversations with Dr. Arne about this book, Winston Churchill, Volume 2, and his World War memoirs, The Finest Hour, Their Finest Hour, available at hugh4hillsdale.com. 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

0: 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Hugh Hewitt with Dr. Larry Arnn. Hillsdale Dialogue underway, the last broadcast hour of the week. 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Dr. Arnn, you said you had a bit of a frolic and a detour.
1: I once had a galvanizing discussion. I went down to Guatemala to an academic conference, and the conference was staffed by some students at Francisco American University, a little Catholic school there that's kind of nice. And so I was taken with the students. That's my kind of people, you know. So I took about half a dozen of them out to dinner one night, and we talked. And I wanted to find out about them. What do they think? What's the world like, right? And this one particular young woman, who was the daughter of one of the organizers of the conference, a very good guy, she'd been to America. And I said, what do you make of it? And she said, everything works, and everything is clean.
0: Huh.
1: That's Spencer Pratt and the governor candidate both, right? They're saying, look, we're falling apart here.
0: Yeah.
1: And you don't want to live in a system like that.
0: No,
1: well, Mussolini was cleaning some of that up, and people liked it. And, you know, and remember Hitler, who's, you know, let's just say Hitler was a very bad man, right? On the other hand, what had Germany been through? I mean, it's their fault that they got hammered in the First World War. They hammered everybody else first. But then after that, there's this terrible inflation and disorganization and violence in the streets. And Hitler gets them going again, right? And he was very popular for a while. And Mussolini is sort of similar. You know, let's straighten this place out and get it going, get some vigor back, right? And Mussolini proved to be ultimately a weak man. We have that great letter in these chapters from his son-in-law, Count Ciano,
0: yep,
1: whom he executed, who had caused to be executed, and who turned on Mussolini. That's why he had him executed at the hands of Germany. He was in Berlin. And he writes what's true, and that is Mussolini was eventually completely mastered by Hitler. When Hitler took Austria in 1936, that affected Italian interests because Austria's over the hills from Italy. And Hitler was nervous about what Mussolini would think. And Mussolini let him do it. And when he did that, Hitler called him Duce. He said, Duce, I pledge eternal loyalty to you. But then within a year, Mussolini goes to see Hitler and wonders if he's going to be executed before he leaves the house.
0: And Ciano wrote, in that letter, he said he wanted to tell people, he's the only foreigner who was at close quarters with Hitler, that the world should not be ignorant of the fact that the misfortune of Italy was not the fault of her people, but due to the shameful behavior of one man. Which brings me to the last point of this hour. FDR, after Italy stabs France in the back, FDR goes on radio in America, gives a great speech denouncing Mussolini as the hand that held the dagger that has stuck it into the back of its neighbor. Churchill thought this was a great speech, especially because it was 5 months before an election in which FDR needed the Italian vote. And he said FDR was, quote, never afraid to run risk for the sake of his resolves. And one of those resolves was Great Britain should endure. Do you think that Trump has resolves the way that FDR had resolves, lines that he will not allow to be crossed?
1: Oh, yeah. Well, you know, so first of all, he's very tough, right? Look what's happened to him, right? They were going to put him in jail and take his money. And he kept running for office. Won. He's very tough. You know, Trump, you know, I don't know Donald Trump well. I know him a bit. I do know that Trump is not slow to return a blow, you know, because he's, you know, what's this thing that's going on right now about the Justice Department Defense Fund for people who have weaponized government against them? He, you know, he wants to protect his people, and also he wants to hit back. And That's natural. And the, you know, history will judge whether he goes too far with that or not. But he is certainly like that. He's
0: now, the last thing I want to say is that when Churchill made a request of the United States, George Marshall, who's beginning to enter into this book, took 48 hours to inventory everything that America could give Great Britain and Stettina us, got it done, and FDR said, do it. It's sort of like when Nixon said, send every plane that can fly to Israel in 1973 in the Yom Kippur War. I didn't know about this until this book. 48 hours to inventory everything that we did not need for a bare-bones defense of America. Do you think we could do that today?
1: Well, we're short of weapons, right? So, yeah, but we could, you know, we're in an emergency. Free peoples can do a lot. And it's, you know, just remember that, like, in if you read the story of the Russian Revolution, and Solzhenitsyn, you know, is publishing these five volumes called The Red Wheel that are awesome to read. They're really good. And if you read that, you find out that the place, Russia's fallen apart in the last days, right? And orders are not carried out and stuff like that. Well, we reacted fast and we were united and we fought very well in that war. And we did a lot through a lot of setbacks. So, yeah, and, you know, we could move.
0: We can move and we chose to move. And we will talk more about how Great Britain actually did mobilize quite well. They did actually move very fast. 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
5: I hurt my back several years ago. Went into the VA. They poked me a couple of times and said, oh, you're fine. Well, I wasn't fine and I never got better. 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At that point, I was having migraines two or three times a week, and the first time Dr. Kim adjusted me, I didn't have another one for 3 months.
6: It's Dr. Kim Tran, DC, host of Health is Wealth Radio. John came in after years of enduring low back pain and migraine.
5: 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I can stand again. I can do my job again.
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0: Welcome back, America. I'm Hugh Hewitt. I want to take a moment before we close out this week's broadcast to ask Dr. Larry Arnn about where we are in defense spending, where we are in preparing, not for the war that's currently paused, but for the next war and the war after that. As, of course, Britain didn't prepare in the 30s, and they barely survived the 40s. What say you, Dr. Arnn?
1: You know, this big bill that they're talking about, a trillion and a half for defense.
0: Yeah, $1.5 trillion.
1: Yeah, that's big restocking, and we need that.
0: We need to build the right things. It's the big challenge about that. And you know some of these tech people better than I do. There's a generational jump in weaponry, and we talked about it earlier. As to World War I and battleships, World War II and aircraft carriers, and now in the Persian and Arabian Gulf and in the Black Sea, we're learning it's just a brand new world at sea. We better be building the right stuff. Do you think we are?
1: Well, I heard the sage Palmer Luckey talk about that. And he says it takes 10 years to revolutionize the American military industrial base. And for the next five, we're going to be building more of what we got. And we can add a lot, too. But, like, we need to replenish the stocks of the stuff that we have invented and know how to use and have. So it'll be a transition, right? You know, I even think that the Chinese Navy's getting so big and the advantage is going to grow. There's a moment of danger, a 2 or 3 or 4 year period of danger coming up right now. And so we should replenish the stocks of what we got. We should buy as much as we can of the more innovative things that should be cheaper. Palmer Luckey said that he would be disappointed if in 10 years the defense budget was not half.

0: Let me remind everyone, you also ought to watch The Story of Everything. The Story of Everything from the Discovery Institute, debuted in theaters to a very, very, very positive audience set of reviews. Just look at Rotten Tomatoes. It's now on Amazon Prime, streaming for your convenience on Amazon Prime. You'll be blown away. Beautiful film, wonderful documentary on the history of science and intelligent design. You should watch that. Thank you, Adam. Thank you, Harley. And thank you, Generalissimo. I'm Hugh Hewitt, and I'll talk to you on Monday on the next Hugh Hewitt Show.
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3: Breaking news at Town Hall. I'm Bob Agnew in Washington. Iran says it has closed the Strait of Hormuz again. That's because of ongoing tensions between Israel and the Hezbollah terrorists. The Hezbollah terrorists continue to fire rockets at Israel from South Lebanon. Israel and says it will not pull out of that area until those attacks stop. And Hezbollah says the attacks won't stop until Israel pulls out. Meanwhile, President Trump has warned that Iran, that if they do anything to violate the agreed-upon ceasefire, it could change if they don't fully comply within 60 days. House Speaker Mike Johnson told the Salem Radio Network this week, Republicans have an excellent chance of maintaining control of the House of Representatives in the upcoming midterm elections.
4: We've got great candidates, an extraordinary record to run on, a great environment, and meanwhile, the Democrats are going stock raving mad. There's an insurgent left has taken over the Democrat Party. The Marxists are taking control. They're openly running as socialists and anti-Semites and everything else. And I really, really like our chances in the fall. I'm convinced we're going to win.
3: And Johnson says Democrats have lost their way as a party.
4: These people do not appreciate the life that we have in the greatest nation in the history of the world.
3: Johnson spoke with the Salem Radio Network this week. President Trump is showcasing the new Air Force One.
5: The former Qatari-owned jumbo jet has the robin's egg blue exterior of the old plane with the underbelly painted navy blue with a red stripe above it. The tail has a massive American flag on it.
6: This plane was transformed into a flying White House at a level of luxury that nobody's ever seen before.
5: President Trump spoke after stepping off the new plane at Andrews Air Force Base. He confirmed he would be taking the new jet to the NATO summit in Turkey next month. This is a so-called bridge jet until a new Air Force One arrives from Boeing in about 2 years. Ed Donahue, Washington.
3: And you'll find more on these stories at townhall.com.
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11: Larry Elder here, the sage from South Central, the prince of Pico Union, the czar of common sense, the great Eldersky, Don Lorenzo. 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No victocrats allowed because we've got a country to save. So let's get her.

0: Thanks for joining us. Welcome in. It is Friday, June 19th. I'm Jennifer Horn. Happy to be sitting in for my friend, the sage, Larry Elder. He'll be back with you next week. In the meantime, I host Morning Answer on Salem Radio in Los Angeles. So Larry and I are studio mates. I work right down the hall. Always great to be in for him. And of course, you can always join us on the Morning Answer, 6 to 9 a.m. on AM 870, AM 590, The Answer, and always streaming there as well. So thanks for joining us. Happy Father's Day weekend to all of you dads out there. And guys, it is Open Line Friday. We're having a little fun today. Whatever is on your mind, you can join us. 888-971-SAGE. 888-971-SAGE. And I have to give you my favorite story of the week, at least one of them. There have been a few doozies this week. Let's just admit that. But this week marked the opening, yesterday, of the Obama Presidential Center. Did you celebrate? I know you did. I know you did. Now, a couple of things about this. The Obama Presidential Center is called the Obama Presidential Center because did you know that it is not a presidential library? I know. Shock and awe. So here's why. NARA, which handles all of the archives and presidential records, gets involved with all of the presidential libraries out there, whether it's Reagan or Bush or the Clinton Library. They have all of the artifacts from the presidents that they are supposed to maintain in perpetuity. So a couple of things happen when former presidents start to think about their library, or even current presidents, because sometimes that planning starts while the individual is still in office. And the Obama Foundation didn't want to have to raise the money that it would take to create a formal presidential library. So they opted out. They are not working with NARA, which means that all of the stuff that you might find in a presidential library is not at the Obama Presidential Center because they chose to go on the cheap. They chose not to create a space that would actually be climate controlled, that would have humidity sensors so that you could actually house artifacts from the Obama presidency. Not that there were a lot. I mean, let's be real. People have been saying they go inside the library and there's just not much there. Yeah, sort of like the Obama presidency. Not a lot on the inside, you know, when you dig around. And get this, Obama himself wanted to have a hand in designing this library, which I'm not trying to be mean, but it looks like a milk carton. Could the word dump be used appropriately here? I don't know. It just doesn't look nice. It does not have a lot of design characters. I'm used to seeing the Reagan Library, the Nixon Library, these beautiful presidential libraries. This sort of looks like, I don't know, like something that you'd see maybe in a video game with someone shooting arrows off the top at you. I don't know what it looks like. It may be a watchtower. It's kind of a square, but it looks like a little kid made it out of Play-Doh and the square's not quite complete. So Obama wanted to help design it, and good for you, Obama. He did. So it's not the prettiest thing I've ever seen, and it doesn't have the association to NARA because he didn't want to have to comply with the climate regulations. Isn't that a joke? Yeah. So it's the Presidential Center. There is a library, a branch of the Chicago Public Library that is on the grounds of the Obama Center, but that's just sort of to fulfill, I guess, the library aspect of this. So that's story number one, just poorly designed. They wanted to cut corners and they didn't even end up cutting corners because then scandal number two of this story is that apparently they shortchanged all of the people who worked on this. I'm sure you might have heard this story, but subcontractors say that they've actually been, they're owed millions of dollars and these minority run contracts, by the way, primarily minority run businesses that built this library, plumbers, think electricians, they haven't been paid. Your buddy, President Obama, or as Trump likes to remind us, Barack Hussein Obama, not paying his minority-run businesses that helped build this library. But then here's the doozy of them all. This is my favorite clip, my favorite story of the whole stinking week. You remember Valerie Jarrett? What, maybe some might say she was still very involved in running the country under Joe Biden. Some might say she was the president unelected in the Biden administration. Well, apparently the Obama Presidential Center, don't call me a library, was built on stolen tribal land. Is that great? Rich, right? So the president, that was for marginalized groups that vilified white people. He has now built his library on tribal land. And if you don't believe me, Valerie Jarrett at the opening of the Presidential Center actually acknowledges it from behind the podium. Listen to this craziness. Cut 10.
1: We'd also like to take a moment to recognize the original inhabitants of the land upon which we are gathered today. We honor the Anishinaabe, the Council of Three Fires, the Ojibwe, the Odawa, and the Potawatomi nations.
0: Yeah. So we got stolen land, unpaid contractors, and a pretty ugly library with not much inside. And that's not my review. That's the review of the people who are inside. Oh, and one more. Don't get away from me yet. Guess what you have to show to get inside? A government-issued ID. You can't make this stuff up. You just can't. That same ID that we just talked about last hour that they don't want you to show when you go vote, you have to show yours if you want to go into that show place of Barack Obama so you can see his Yes, We Can written in like neon lights. Yeah. So Obama spoke, so did Michelle, yesterday at the library. Let's listen in. Cut one.
2: Of course, we did not accomplish everything we set out to do.
0: We didn't finish ruining the country.
2: Some of the exhibits reflect...
0: That's it. That's all we got.
2: In some cases, my own shortcomings and mistakes. In some cases, because, as a sign I kept on the Resolute desk read, hard things are hard. And that's especially true in a big, raucous, diverse, argumentative democracy like the United States of America. Everybody's got an opinion. And that means getting stuff done involves reconciling the demands of a couple of hundred million people. Democracy can be frustrating. It can be slow. It can be inefficient.
0: Just your democracy.
2: And yet more than anything, I hope this center will serve as an affirmation of just how special, how precious our democracy truly is. And remind us what we can achieve when we embrace our shared responsibilities as citizens.
0: Like paying your bills. All right, that was Barack Obama yesterday at the opening of the Obama Presidential Center. So many things to add there. This is a guy that just frustrates me because the left will run to embrace him. He is still a hero, even though he did more to destroy race relations in this country. I don't think anybody did worse. The climate hadn't been worse since the Civil War. That was on Barack Obama. Barack Obama, with his invention and bringing in the DEI initiatives and making everybody their skin color or their sexuality or their gender instead of just being a person, better yet, an American citizen. This guy divided our country and we're still trying to battle back. And then he stands up there and talks about hard is hard, which sounds like a Kamala Harris line to me. Maybe that's where she gets some of her quotations. She's reading from the Barack Obama poetry book. It's very frustrating to hear him at a podium. And look, he gets a presidential library. They all do. But it's just interesting to me that he's lecturing all of us about doing our duties and he can't even pay his contractors. That's pretty bad. It's pretty bad. I'm curious to know how the attendance will be. I know, look, you've got a lot of celebrity power that was there. They're willing to forgive him for, you know, detaining migrant children, for doing all of those things that Obama did. Because when Obama does it, it's fine. It's not Trump. Trump derangement syndrome just runs wild. In any case, what do you think? What was your story of the week? This was mine. The tribal land just had me going. 888-971-SAGE. You can chime in. It is Open Line Friday. 888-971-SAGE. Coming up next, Los Angeles is the latest city to now try to get non-citizens to vote. And I've got news for him. Judging by the last election, I'm sure a few non-citizens have already voted in Los Angeles, but they want to make it legal. We'll tell you why and the ramifications as we continue. I'm Jennifer Horn. It is The Larry Elder Show.

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1: It sure is, and I'm happy to be sitting in for Larry today. I'm Jennifer Horn. You can give me a follow at Jennifer Horn Radio. Love to connect with you on Facebook and Instagram there, or at Jennifer Horn on X and on Truth. And you can also find our morning show in Los Angeles, The Morning Answer, on AM 870 and AM 590, The Answer. Open Line Friday, we are going to get to your calls here in just a moment at 888-971-SAGE. But there is a story in Los Angeles that you must know about, and that is that the Los Angeles City Council is taking a big step forward, letting non-citizens vote in elections. Now, this seems a bit ironic because even if you are outside Los Angeles, you have probably seen all the national attention that was given to our primary, which was on June 2nd, for a couple of reasons. One, we had Steve Hilton, who was running in the gubernatorial race. He advanced as a Republican into November against Javier Becerra. But even more interest in Los Angeles came with reality star Spencer Pratt challenging the norm, challenging current Mayor Karen Bass, the woman who starts every hour here on the Larry Elder Show with her prolific comments about people with no teeth, and Nithya Raman, who is a Democrat socialist, DSA member, if I've ever seen one, a big problem for Los Angeles. She wants to take over the golf courses, which is really the only thing nice that Los Angeles has left. And she wants to put homeless people on there. Is that going to be a great idea? Yeah. So a lot of people were watching the mayor's race. It got national attention. Spencer Pratt was using AI. He was campaigning in a different way. A lot of people were paying attention. In any case, Spencer Pratt was leading on election night by 40,000 votes. And slowly, slowly, slowly, over the week between Election Day and the following Tuesday, magically, enough ballots came in for Nithya Raman to take the lead for second place, overcome a 40,000 vote deficit, and beat Spencer Pratt by tens of thousands of votes. There are investigations going on by the federal government. In fact, the FBI was just in Los Angeles yesterday on Skid Row, talking to homeless people, because there are reports that homeless people and non-citizens were given money to vote in the LA mayor's race for Nithya Raman, falsifying documents and faking their addresses, etc. So an investigation into that race is going on. But of course, and I'm surprised they haven't done it before, the members of the LA City Council say, you know what? Let's just make it legal for non-citizens to vote, at least in local elections and for school board races. So Councilman Hugo Soto Martinez decided to advance this idea, took it to the floor of the City Council for a vote, cut 8.
2: I just want to say that, you know, this is another one of the sort of my top priorities, and this is about residential voting. I think we've all seen the news coverage and heard about it a bit more, but I want to talk about what this means for me and for many people. You know, this issue to me is really about fairness and representation. It just does not make sense to me that someone who moves to Los Angeles for a temporary job has more of a voice than a parent who has been here for decades, raising their children through our public schools. I think we all know folks that come here, have created roots, they work every single day, they raise their kids, they have homes, they have businesses, yet they do not have say over their local government.
1: Become a citizen. This is what drives me absolutely insane. If you have been here for 20 years, there is no excuse on this planet for you not taking the steps to become a citizen of the United States. That's appalling. And yes, I would love to see, look, as many times as I lose elections in California, and we Republicans lose elections all the time here, it's sometimes just a foregone conclusion. This, for me, is not about winning or losing elections. This is about doing what is right and what is responsible. You need to be a legal citizen of the United States if you want to participate in the elections. I mean, that would be the rule if you or I went to another country, if we went to France or if we went to Italy. Why are they so set on letting this happen? And believe me, I am under no grand illusions that this would be the first time non-citizens would vote in any election, because in California, we have motor voter rules, which means you go to the DMV to get a driver's license. You're an illegal immigrant. You can get one of those. And you actually have to opt out of being registered to vote. I just went through this process because I had to get a real ID. And literally, they were trying to register me to vote again. And you have to be honest enough to opt out, or you have to understand enough to opt out. So how many people accidentally or purposely are already on the voter rolls in California who are not eligible to vote? And this guy, Soto Martinez, wants to say, yeah, everybody should be able to vote. Why not incentivize people to become citizens and stop living in the shadows and start getting the benefits of being an American citizen? 888-971-SAGE. I know I'm making too much sense for a Friday in Los Angeles. Let's say hello to Jim in Bakersfield. Hi, Jim. Open Line Friday on the Larry Elder Show.
3: Hello. How you doing?
1: Great. Thank you.
3: What I want to say, and I'm not an extremist, I don't want to see our troops killed going in, but unless we have total victory, you're dealing with the devil. They're a liar. I really believe they want a nuclear bomb that we do like we did with Japan. You take and drop a small one and see if they surrender. If they don't, drop another one. And then you can change the regime. You can help them rebuild just like we did Japan. And it is, I'm going to tell you like this. If you know the Bible, the Lord says that he's going to put a hook in the jaw of like Russia, mm-hmm. Persia, which is, and they're going to bring in, and the Lord is going to destroy them all. Now, I know that we can't destroy them all because the Lord's going to do that. But the thing is, why not set them back 100 years?
1: Well, I think that's the idea here, Jim, is that they were we've already sent them back decades with their weapon and their nuclear program. That's the good news. And President Trump actually already did drop bombs. So the bombs have been dropped. You can make the argument we need to do more of that. But what does victory look like to you in Iran? Jim, I'm curious.
3: Well, what I think should happen is I don't want to see and make a mistake of us sending ground troops in. We lost 4 Israeli troops. I'm a born-again Christian. You might think this is odd for me to say drop a bomb. But I'm telling you that my brothers and sisters, I'm grafted into being a Jew. What I'm saying, I lost 4 of them yesterday. I don't want to lose any Americans. Yeah. We're going to be blessed. The Bible says that if we bless Israel, we will be blessed.
1: Sure.
3: And if we don't, we're going to be cursed. And sometimes, I have voted for Trump, but one thing I have a real problem with is sometimes when he throws somebody under the bus, it gets ugly. And I don't want him to throw Netanyahu.
1: If you listen to Trump today, look, they have a complicated relationship, and President Trump's also in a position where he wants this deal to go through. But he was talking kindly about Netanyahu today, and I think they have a great respect for one another. And despite this deal, or at least bullet points, President Trump has been the greatest friend as an American president that Israel has ever had. We're up against the break, so I thank you for the phone call, Jim. But I'd also say the bombs have already been dropped. That's what we've been doing all along. And you're saying you don't have an appetite for a ground war. That's what's going to take to finish the job. So that's what we have to be prepared for. Do we want to finish the job, which I agree would be the ultimate win, but do we have the appetite for what will be a long war, drawn out, American lives lost? That's tough. 888-971-SAGE. Open Line Friday. I'm Jennifer Horn. It's the Larry Elder Show.

0: News. I'm Mary Rose. Iran says it's closing the Strait of Hormuz due to ceasefire violations by the U.S. and Israel. According to multiple reports, Iran's Joint Military Command cited Israeli airstrikes in Lebanon among the key reasons on Saturday. Meanwhile, diplomats are gathering in Switzerland to try to advance the ceasefire agreement. Vice President J.D. Vance confirmed today that he's preparing to join the talks soon after canceling his scheduled trip late Thursday. Iran state media said its negotiating team is still expected to travel to Switzerland for talks with the U.S. And at least 13 people were injured in a drive-by shooting on Chicago's South Side late Friday night. Chicago police say two gunmen pulled up alongside a group of people and opened fire before fleeing in a red SUV. This is SRN News.
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1: That's us. It is the Larry Elder Show. I'm Jennifer Horn. Happy to be filling in for my friend Larry on a Friday, Open Line Friday. We have declared it as such, and we will take your phone calls here in just a moment. 888-971-SAGE is the number. But I have to bring you up to speed on the latest news, and there have been big advancements in the war on M&Ms. That's right. You thought I was going to say Iran, didn't you? No, no. So, you know that RFK Jr. has been very big and prolific in the MAHA movement. Well, creators of M&Ms have been working to remove artificial dyes. So they're going to remove some colors from the M&Ms. I think this could be controversial. Do you guys remember when they removed the tan one? You remember that tan color? And it just disappeared one day. The tan ones, poof, gone. Nobody said anything because it was kind of a nondescript ugly color. But it was gone, and I remember. So now the Mars brand says that they are going to get rid of artificial dyes. But guess what color they're getting rid of? They're getting rid of two. They're getting rid of blue, which I can get. I mean, that's pretty artificial, right? It looks like a Smurf. But they're getting rid of the brown ones. Of all of the M&Ms, the red, the green, the orange, the blue, brown to me looks like it doesn't have anything artificial in it. It just looks like a chocolate candy. But apparently it's a big problem. So they're getting rid of the blue and the brown, and they are going MAHA with a massive overhaul that are going to actually eliminate these two colors. Apparently there have been challenges to try to do blue and brown naturally. So out they go. So my question, guys in the studio, is this going to be okay with you? You're going to be all right without blue and brown M&Ms? Do you have a favorite M&M color? You don't see color. Okay, so Sean's colorblind. There was a certification for that, I think, that we talked about earlier. We'll just move on from that. But you're just lobbing these softballs over the plate, you know. Got to hit them out of the park. All right, so I know some people are weird, like musicians like the green M&Ms or something. I don't really care about the color. I mean, the M&M is a candy. I agree with you, the peanut M&Ms are better. And then you can kind of lie to yourself and tell you that it's a protein, so it's not a candy. Exactly. So I don't know, but it kind of surprised me with all of the bad publicity that red dye gets, that somehow the big offenders are the blue and the brown ones. So according to new FDA rules, the FDA has approved some artificial dyes identified as blue number one, blue number two, citrus red, blah, blah, blah. And so some natural food dyes are going to be used to make the M&Ms. Beet juice and powder, because nothing says delicious snack like beet juice and powder. Beta carotene, that sounds healthy. Butterfly pea flower extract. We're getting creative. Fruit juice, riboflavin, saffron, spirulina extract, turmeric, and vegetable juice. I'm just hoping that there is not residual beet taste in the M&Ms because that will ruin it. Yeah. It's a very small device used to get the butterfly pea. You're right. Okay. 888-971-SAGE. I just thought you ought to know about this big win in the war. Moses in Palmdale. Line number four. Thank you, Moses, for holding. Welcome to the Larry Elder Show. Hello.
2: Hello. Hi.
1: Hi.
2: So here about the Iran and the deal. This is the best deal ever has been done in the United States.
1: You think so, Moses? Really? The best deal ever?
2: Absolutely.
1: Okay. I love you, Moses. Why is this the best deal ever, please?
2: First of all, the Iranian cannot in effect go away from the deal because they will be bombed.
1: They will be bombed.
2: Yeah, and don't need, as a matter of fact, to wait a month or two for to arrange how to bomb them.
1: Okay.
2: This is one. So they know that. They have shot a helicopter. They have got to respond immediately, less than 24 hours. And that response exactly makes them understand that they cannot do anything more than they just thinking. this is because there will be a response. Now, mm-hmm. they were thinking about to send about 300 missiles over Israel. They have been thinking about the response that can be to them. So Donald Trump saved them by a certain time, saved them from whatever the Israelis can respond to them.
1: You know what, Moses? I'm going to tell you what. I think that this is why we have Open Line Friday, just to get a little pep in our step, and we feel a little bit better when we hear from you, Moses, in Palmdale. Thank you. He says it's the best deal ever. You know, I just say it's not that bad, but hey, all right, I like it. It's Jennifer Horn, more up ahead. It's the Larry Elder Show.
3: Don't mean a thing, boy, if it ain't got a that a swinger. Take it, chummy.
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1: Here we are. Thanks for joining us. Finally, a Friday here on the Larry Elder Show. The Sage is out today. He'll be back in next week. It is Open Line Friday in his absence. 888-971-SAGE. I'm Jennifer Horn. And before we jump into your phone calls, you guys have to hear this. This is an Arizona Democrat, Jonathan Treble. We've been talking about how crazy it is that voter ID is needed to get into the Obama Presidential Center, that ID is used to get into the Obama Center, that ID is used in California to certify gay people, and that it shouldn't be used in elections because then that is racist, homophobic, and sexist. Cut 8. Or 6, excuse me.
2: And he's trying to ram through that safe. That would be devastating to the right to vote. It would affect women more than others because they've changed their name in their life. We would now have to provide two forms of identification. We need to make sure the SAFE Act is not passed. Yes, we do need to pass the John Lewis Voting Rights Act, absolutely. And we need to make sure we put restrictions on ICE, such that they cannot show up within a mile of any polling place in any election.
1: Okay. So love that. He says that the Save America Act would be devastating because he thinks married women wouldn't know how to show ID. Always good to have faith in the girls, man. We can figure things out. You know, we keep households running. We birth children. We keep our families alive. A lot of us have jobs. We figure it out, pal. We do. It's going to be all right. 888-971-SAGE is the number. Let's go to Bill in Cleveland on line 10. Hello, Bill.
3: How are you, Jennifer?
1: Doing fine. Just trying to figure out how to get my ID, Bill. Can you help a girl out?
3: Oh, sure.
1: What's on your mind tonight, Bill?
3: I got something for you.
1: Okay.
3: Barack Obama opens up his library in Chicago. Okay.
1: Yep.
3: The Trumps get snubbed on an invite.
1: Mm-hmm.
3: Let's speed the clock forward. Let's say Mr. Trump's out of office. He builds a monument to, you know, builds a library or something, builds a monument to his legacy as president. What would happen if Obama got snubbed from that ceremony?
1: Oh, I think you can count on it. I don't think he'll get invited. I don't think there's any love loss here. And by the way, it was the Biden and Obama administration that weaponized their Department of Justice to personally go after President Trump, his family, and his close associates. So
3: I understand that.
1: I'd have no problem saying, sorry, I don't need you there. In fact, I actually think the only sitting president that Trump would invite. You ready for this? Do you know who it would be? I think it would be Bill Clinton. I think he likes Bill Clinton. That's what I think. I don't know. But thanks for the phone call. It's interesting, interesting game to play. Sam in Pittsburgh, line 9. Hi, Sam.
4: Hey, how are you?
1: Good, thank you.
4: Hey, quick question. Are you in favor of self-deportation?
1: Am I in favor of self-deportation? Well, certainly if you're here illegally and you don't want to get in trouble, it's not a bad idea. Sure. Why?
4: I'm also asking, like, in general, self-deportation. Like, if you don't love this country, maybe you should leave, right?
1: Absolutely. Yes, 100%. In fact, I think there have been some people who have been helped along with that, including some people who are here from Iran who got sent back because they were working against the United States. Yeah, if you don't like it, get out.
4: So here's a question. What should the government do to make conditions so that these people do leave? These people who don't love this country leave.
1: You know, I wish that were the case, but those people are going to be here. They're going to work against us. They're going to be the loudest. It's never going to happen. They like to say that they hate America, but I would love these people to tell us any other country on the planet that is better than the country that we love. And all you have to do is look at all the people who have come to America for the first time for the World Cup, and they're screaming the praises of Americans, our personalities, our spirit, our air conditioning. That's a big one. And so I think for all these people that complain, they have no idea what they are talking about. They are absolutely nuts. You think that that these crazy blue-haired ladies would last a day in Iran? Give me a break. But Sam, thanks so much for the phone call. Great point. Antoinette in Sunset Beach on line 7. Hey, Antoinette.
5: Hey, Jim, Jim. Good afternoon. First off, happy Father's Day for all our dads. I miss my daddy. He was a great dad.
1: It's a good weekend to do something, Antoinette. I was just thinking about that because I have a friend who's experiencing their first Father's Day without their dad. And I thought, you know what? Instead of being sad this weekend, go out and do something your dad would love. And just do it and have a great time for your dad.
5: For sure. And please say happy Father's Day to your dad.
1: I will.
5: Please.
1: He's listening. So you just said it.
5: Oh, happy Father's Day, Mike. It's Antoinette, Sunset Beach. The other thing was this voting situation. My family came here in the 1700s, but they went back to Mexico. My other family went back to Spain. My father's Spanish. My mother's Mexican. I was born in East Los Angeles, grew up in Central L.A. But this whole idea, I mean, they're like trying to be like in New York.
1: Yeah.
5: I'll be damned. I hate the idea. And in the Latino community, we want people that are here illegally not only to self-deport, but have them deported, because being an American citizen, not only is it an honor and our civil right, this is our country.
1: Yep.
5: And we have rules and laws and boundaries. And I'm sorry, excuse my French. I'm going to be nice. The damn fools, especially the far left and the socialist communists, I wish we could deport them. I love the idea of your last caller. Unfortunately, we can't. But the majority that are American citizens, they love Trump. They want things legal. But I swear, these fools, these far, far leftists that are socialists and communists, they don't get it.
1: They don't get it. And Antoinette, I think we're up against the break here. Thank you so much for the call. Happy Father's Day weekend. I would say that if you love this country enough to want to vote for her, you should love this country enough to become a citizen and respect the laws of the land. 888-971-SAGE. It is Open Line Friday. We're going to finish strong with your phone calls. I'm Jennifer Horn in for Larry Elder. It's the Larry Elder Show.
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7: Here we are. Thanks for joining us. It is the Larry Elder Show. I'm Jennifer Horn, sitting in for my friend, the Sage. Today, he'll be back with you next week. 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You can find me on Instagram and Facebook at Jennifer Horn Radio and on X and on Truth at Jennifer Horn. And thanks for joining us today. Open Line Friday. We've gone through some of the big issues of today and of the week. And John in Cleveland on line one. Thanks for holding. John, you're on the Larry Elder Show. Hello, John. All right, we lost John. Mike in Sacramento up next. John's lost. Mike is your gain. Hello, Mike.
8: Hey there. You're doing an absolutely wonderful job.
7: Thank you so much. I appreciate that.
8: I just wanted to say that Gavin out here in California, not accidentally, not stupidly, but purposely, has destroyed over 1 million acres of farms, family-owned farms, ranches, orchards, and vineyards. Yeah.
7: This is something a lot of people don't know unless they're familiar with the landscape of California politics. And that is that if you drive up the 5 freeway throughout California, you are going to see a state-sponsored Dust Bowl sign all over the farms in California because of environmental restrictions. They've really held back. They've sent farmers packing and running from the state because they can't get the water and the resources that they need for cattle farms, for almonds, all of these great products of California. And Newsom is responsible for that. And even, you know, one of the interesting things is that Brooke Rollins, the Department of Agriculture secretary, has been looking into California to try to see if she can bring some relief from the federal government. That's how bad it's getting. Thanks so much for the phone call. Let's sneak one in. Ken in Boise, Idaho. Hi, Ken.
9: Good to talk to you.
7: Thanks. Good to talk to you.
9: So I think we should give Iran the nuclear weapon.
7: Okay, this is some crazy stuff here, Ken. Why should we do that?
9: I wanted to give them a live one and drop it on their head in Tehran.
7: Okay, I see what you mean. You want us to give them a nuclear weapon. Is that what you're saying?
9: Yes. In 1979, I was about 34 years old, and at that time I said, let's make that a glass parking lot right now. And I still believe we should do that.
7: Well, I think it's an interesting idea. I don't know if we're prepared to go full nuke on Iran yet.

0: When I found out I was pregnant, I panicked. I was afraid, feeling pressured. I didn't know what else to do.
1: I was 9 weeks along and didn't know there were other options.
0: I didn't know the baby already had a beating heart.
1: I didn't know there were couples waiting to adopt. I called the confidential hotline and learned the facts. I found an option that both my baby and I can live with.
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4: News this hour from Town Hall, I'm Mary Rose. Iran says it's closing the Strait of Hormuz due to ceasefire violations by the U.S. and Israel. According to multiple reports, Iran's Joint Military Command cited Israeli airstrikes in Lebanon among the key reasons on Saturday. Meanwhile, diplomats are gathering in Switzerland to try to advance the ceasefire agreement. Vice President J.D. Vance confirmed today that he's preparing to join the talks soon after canceling his scheduled trip late Thursday. And Iran state media said its negotiating team is still expected to travel to Switzerland for talks with the U.S. Former Deputy National Security Advisor K.T. McFarland says President Trump has done a masterful job of rallying Arab countries in the battle against Iran.
5: And the test of all of this will be the Abraham Accord. You know, historically, whenever there's fighting in the Middle East, the Gulf Arabs, Saudi Arabia, Kuwait, et cetera, they sit it out. They let everybody else fight, and then they just watch from the sidelines. This time, President Trump has managed to bring those Gulf Arabs to our side and to Israel's side.
4: McFarland spoke this week with the Salem Radio Network. Attacks continue between Israel and the Hezbollah terrorists firing rockets from southern Lebanon. Stefan Jaffa, who lives in northern Israel near the border, says people there do not support a military withdrawal from southern Lebanon without the dismantling of Hezbollah first.
6: We cannot just stop and pull out because here where we are, we need to be protected against the Hezbollah. The war started with Lebanon because Hezbollah was firing at us. This is not an Israeli initiative. So we had to find some safe room in order to defend our village.
4: More on these stories at townhall.com.
7: Just hearing the word IRS can make people break out in a cold sweat. No one wants to deal with the IRS, and now you don't have to. 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
3: In the War of 1812, our nation fought and won America's religious freedom. 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
4: Religious liberty and rights in general were under attack. We all of a sudden became the enemy.
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11: Why is this not rocket science? I mean, maybe the standards are slipping as to who gets hired on K Street and who doesn't, but they're not sending their brain trust up there. I need these puffed up establishment jackwagons to stop going, oh, that's Farrah, if you're simply asking a question that they haven't had the brains or balls to lay out for you themselves. You know why people have questions is because those answers weren't given from the start.
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13: All I know is every time we talked about the possibility of peace, the stock market shot up like a rocket ship. It never went down. They didn't like it. The people, you know, the stock market is more brilliant than anybody there is, including the people on this stage, other than me, of course. Let's see. I don't know. What do you think, Scott? Is the stock market more brilliant than you?
14: No, sir.
13: That's a terrible statement. All right. The stock market is quite brilliant. And every time we said something
11: person on that stage.
13: Amazing, like we're going to settle, it would go up. And every time we said something negative, like, guess what? We're not going to be able to settle. It would go down.
11: And he's like taller by a lot, which is terrifying because Trump is giant. Look, just look at this. If you're watching the simulcast, if the image of him, of Scott Bessent on the TV, he is really tall because Trump is like, how tall is Trump? 6'3", so yeah. Well, all I know is that when I first met him, I came up to like his armpit. He's got it. No, he's taller than 6'3". I lie and say I'm 5'7". I lie my face off. If you ask me, I'll lie to you. I'll be like, yeah, I'm 5'7". Maybe 5'8". I'm totally not. I'm 5'6".
14: He's 6'3". That's what I'm. So he and I are the same height, Trump and I.
11: But it makes me wonder if he wears like thick heels or something. Because I bring that up, I cannot believe how much taller Scott Bessent was. I know that's not the craziest thing to kick off with as we start the show, but the reason I bring that up is because Scott Bessent is tall, and he is total, I mean, he's gay as the day is long. You wouldn't know because he's not on fire, right? He's not a flamer. But he lives in a literal pink house, and he beats people up in the White House. You know, he's gotten into two fist fights in the White House. He's gotten into two fist fights. He is like, I've never heard of a gay dude get into a fist fight the way Scott Bessent does. I mean, the UFC match, those fights, I mean, that's basically Scott Besson's work life. They just he just had some extra work to do after. Oh my gosh. But that was on stage for G7. And we have oh my gosh, I got a lot to unpack with you today. I'm gonna try to get you the best I can, get you set up for this weekend, because there's a lot to go over with the Iran developments, because there's been more. Yay. And we're gonna dive into all of that. There's a lot to get you set up for, and make sure that you know, as we're going into our Father's Day weekend, that you are set and you got everything that you need. So first and foremost, where to start? I mean, do I want to go over to the Italians? Do I want to go and talk about the MOU, which immediately Iran is violating already, which we knew that they would? Remember, the memorandum of understanding, as it is, this is all about just a formalized handshake to get to like a real point of actually being able to do something, which I don't think that they're even going to be able to do that. Because here we have it. We have this memorandum of understanding that Iran is saying is going to be violated because Israel insists upon defending itself. And this is where we're at today. And this is what you need to know, because there is an op underway. There is an absolute op underway to try to make it to where nobody can ask questions and nobody can notice the obvious. And it is absolutely, the pressure is on. So I want to get into this because I saw a little bit of it, and I was tweeting a little bit about it this morning. So Iran immediately did two things. They declared the Strait of Hormuz closed again. Mm-hmm. They said it's closed again. Yeah, that's what they said. And then they immediately fired on northern Israel. They sent some rockets over, and they also killed some IDF soldiers. Now, I know that the immediate thought from Podcastistan is we're not fighting Israel's wars. And I think that that's a stupid non sequitur. And I don't really have a lot of respect for the intelligence of people who say it. And people can get mad at me for being honest. I will tell you what other hosts won't tell you, because I respect you enough. And also, it goes both ways. You guys know what you get when you pull up a chair. But I'm not going to blow smoke up your backside. I'm not going to go where the wind blows. So it's a dumb talking point. But the whole thing is this. Why are people fighting for Iran by protecting Hezbollah? Does this make Iran great again? Is that what this is? Why are people simping so hard, bending over backwards, fighting and protecting Iran and their terror proxy Hezbollah? That is the question. And Podcastistan is working overtime on behalf of Iran to shield its terror proxy. Now, I know, and I'm going back to some of my notes because I want to make sure that I get it right, because we were told, Kane, that Hezbollah, we were told, isn't in Lebanon. We were told this, that they're not in Lebanon, that Hezbollah isn't in Lebanon. Why are people, it was claimed it was a misdirection. Why are people upset over that? Why are Hezbollah is not in Lebanon at all? Well, actually, yeah, they've always been there. They've been headquartered there. So this is a real problem, because that's no other way to look at this. Kane, where is Hezbollah always been? Forever.
14: They've always been there and been supported by Iran. People don't understand that Iran is literally the reason why Hezbollah is even still a thing. Every bit of their dollars, and we talk about fungibility.
11: Yes.
14: You know what I mean? They have been supporting these proxy groups, and Hezbollah is one of them. And it continues to be that. And it's always been that.
11: Mm-hmm. Always been that. I don't know. Well, I mean, they came from the PLO. PLO in northern Lebanon, they came from the PLO, and Lebanon has to deal with them. they have embedded themselves in civilian areas in Lebanon. And it's not just me saying that. It's also the United, I mean, if you it's the United Nations, it's Amnesty Watch, it's Agence France-Presse, it's Reuters, it's also the BBC, it's also The Guardian, it's also Sky Australia. I'm just going over all of my sources here because there were people acting as though Hezbollah is, they keep Hezbollah out. Case in point, Joe Kent, who I think, I don't have a lot, I don't think he is an intelligent person. I think that he is a puppet. I think Joe Kent is a puppet. And look, I appreciate everyone's service, but that's not a get out of jail free card. That doesn't mean you get to act like a jackass and lie to everybody. Stop it. I mean, let's not forget that 250, we're approaching that anniversary. We literally overthrew a monarch and their military, and we went ham on them because we were disallowed dissent. So don't tempt me to be a part of the next one because God knows I'd love it. So case in point here. This whole post from, I saw this thing from Joe Kent today, and I normally don't like to quote him at all because I just, again, I don't have a lot of respect for his intellect. And I saw this and I'm like, whoa, what in the world is this? Because this has been the talking head point here completely. Joe Kent had tweeted, for the MOU to, I'm not going to read all of it, for the MOU to hold and result in lasting peace, we have to restrict, talking about aid to Israel, and then he gets into Lebanon. Then he gets into that. He's mad at them because they are acting in Lebanon. He goes, we're not going to defend them should Iran opt to strike in response to Israel's attacks in Lebanon. Let me read this again. We will not defend them should Iran opt to strike in response to Israel's attacks in Lebanon. That was the verbatim post that he wrote. So immediately, yes, I'm absolutely going to accuse you of carrying water for Iran. And you can see that the last line in that first paragraph, we will not defend them should Iran opt to strike in response to Israel's attacks in Lebanon. Because Joe Kent is completely fine with the Iranian-funded Hezbollah attacking northern Israel, though. He's completely fine there. He just wants them to take it so that he can pretend that Iran isn't violating the ceasefire by continuing to terrorize the area. You know, if you were going to go try to convince people that you were an operative for the Red-Green Alliance and you were working on behalf of Islamists and Marxists to undermine the West, you couldn't do a better job than Joe Kent. And again, I don't care what someone has done in their life. I appreciate service, but it's not a get out of jail free card. That doesn't mean that you get to lie and betray your country by pumping this commie Islamist nonsense into our discussions and try to influence the United States on its behalf. I mean, it's very clear. I went back and looked, by the way, all the way back into the 80s, early 80s. Yasser Arafat was alive. Do you know every single ceasefire, And first off, Hezbollah kicked all of this off when it attacked its neighbor to the south. Every single ceasefire since then has been violated by one entity, Hezbollah. Just like every single ceasefire in southern Israel has been violated by one entity, Hamas. Just like Iran has always violated, they're all Iran. They're all extensions of Iran. They're facilitated and funded by Iran. They're considered a foreign terrorist organization, a designation given to them by our government. They operate in southern Lebanon. The Lebanese government hates them. But because it's an Islamic area, they got a lot of people that like what they do. They got a lot of people that hate their neighbor and want to kill all of them. So they enjoy support. Lebanon has kind of a United Colors of Benetton sectarian type government. The Lebanese military, I mean, it's rivaled by Hezbollah. So there's a lot of things in play here that I think some people aren't, I don't think they appreciate. And it's stunning to see this. This is exactly what this is. People are running defense for Iran. They're claiming that, well, it's Hezbollah. I wrote something about this last night, by the way, on Substack. If you get the newsletter, you're going to want. I have the other piece about all of the MOU because I wanted to go through it point by point that I have up for you as well. But I have a piece up talking about these talking points, the MOU, which we're going to slide into separately. But the point of this is not only have they violated every ceasefire, but Hezbollah's use of Lebanese civilians, numerous reports. The extensive military structure that they have is embedded in civilian areas, just like what Hamas does. They do the same thing. They hide it in populated areas. They literally store munitions in school complexes. There is video evidence of them literally firing rockets off of an apartment building, off of the top of apartment buildings. They annex hospitals, just like Hamas does. They have a vast underground tunnel network, just like Hamas does. They're the same, and they're all funded by Iran. So what people like Joe Kent and these other mullah simps are trying to argue is they think Hezbollah should be protected. They just want Israel to absorb everything, and they want the United States to demand that Israel absorb everything and take every shot and don't react. That's what they're wanting the United States. Now, that's a foreign agent. You are trying to influence the United States against our best interest with your red-green alliance. These people are traitors to the nation. Know the op when you see it. We got a hell of a lot more on the way because I have not even gotten into one-eighth of what I have for you just this first segment alone. As we move, our partners that bring you the program, Webroot. 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

0: And now, all of the news you would probably miss. It's time for Dana's Quick Five.
1: So a minor league team canceled their game after players refused to wear their stupid pride-themed jerseys. Why does anybody want to wear a jersey that advertises how people do it? It's so stupid, right? I mean, it's just, I can't believe we're still having this conversation, dear heavens. A minor league team in Pennsylvania forfeited its pride game night because several players didn't want to wear that. I mean, it's a gay design. It looks gay. Literally. The York Revolution said it was with great disappointment that the team did not play the game. They chose to forfeit. Good for those players. They said they weren't comfortable wearing them, and they shouldn't be forced to either. I mean, that's, you're denying someone's free speech and expression by demanding it to be excluded. You know, it works both ways. So they said that people can exchange their tickets, blah, blah, blah. Good on them, though. A Knicks fan was slashed in the neck with a glass bottle as the NBA title parade turns ugly. I can't even believe that it was crazy. Why are people like this? Win or lose, people are like this. It was a 20-year-old. He was attacked. It was about 10:30 in the morning.
2: Yes.
1: 10:30 in the morning on a weekday. Oh, my gosh. Probiotics. Everyone in Trump's cabinet is eating sauerkraut. Why is this a thing?
2: It's good for them.
1: Well, yeah. I mean, it smells horrible, but it's incredibly good for you. But they said apparently everybody's been eating sauerkraut. You know that RFK Jr.'s behind this.
2: Oh, yeah.
1: I bet he carries a baggie of it with him in his pocket.
2: Maha, baby.
1: On Waymo's, we're calling a bunch of robo-taxis because they keep entering construction zones and threatening everybody's lives. 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
4: I'm Mary Rose. Iran says it's closing the Strait of Hormuz due to ceasefire violations by the U.S. and Israel. According to multiple reports, Iran's Joint Military Command cited Israeli airstrikes in Lebanon among the key reasons on Saturday. Meanwhile, diplomats are gathering in Switzerland to try to advance the ceasefire agreement. Vice President J.D. Vance confirmed today he is preparing to join the talks soon after canceling his scheduled trip late Thursday. At least 13 people were injured in a drive-by shooting on Chicago's South Side late Friday night. Chicago police say two gunmen pulled up alongside a group of people and opened fire before fleeing in a red SUV. Officers responded to the scene shortly after 11 p.m. This is SRN.
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1: 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Dana Lash with you. We're sitting here talking about Blue Oyster Cult. This is the only, came into that if you're listening terrestrially with that from this break. And I got to say, it's funny because that's the only song that I think anybody ever does air cowbell to. Air cowbell with it. I blame Chris Walken for that and the SNL skit for reintroducing that back. All right. So, hey, welcome back to the program. It's Friday. We got a lot of things to discuss. Currently arguing with Joe Kent on X. He's welcome to come on if he wants to, but I mean, I don't think that's going to work well for him. I just think it's ridiculous when you have people using Hamas talking points. And I'm just going to make it really clear. There's literally nothing to support. Like, so one of the things Kent said is that, well, we pay for Israel's military. And as long as that's the case, we should call the shots. And they're trying to do a land grab while we're busy trying to open the strait. And the strait is more essential, et cetera, than Israel's desire to steal land. I mean, that is a straight up out of the backside of Hamas, a talking point from Hamas. That is what Hamas says. First off, it's not. What are you talking about? Hezbollah is squatting in Lebanon's land. You lotion boy for the Ayatollah. They are They are trying to squat in Lebanon's land. If you want to have a discussion about who the hell is stealing land, let's talk about them squatting and trying to colonize Lebanon. Let's talk about them coming into Gaza and trying to squat and colonize Gaza, even after that land was given to them. No expectations of anything. Hell, they even left the damn greenhouses there for them. And what happens? Oh, Hamas and their fat Birkin-carrying wives, they go in there and they rip everything up and they build an underground tunnel network and they decide to start bombing and killing anyone. If you want to have a talk about who's going to be sitting here grabbing land, let's talk about the entity that's actually out there grabbing land, trying to colonize land. You see them do it in the UK, too. You see these Islamists coming here to the United States trying to push Sharia. They're doing it everywhere. And you have these simps for the Red Green Alliance that can't see it. They can see it, but they don't want to because the money is better. Ridiculous. This whole thing is stupid. But there wouldn't be an issue if Hezbollah just decided to, I don't know, stop bombing and killing people. That's the problem. That is the problem. So a couple of other points. Let's go to the Maloney thing. God help me. I don't want to do this. So I don't know if you guys saw. I mean, we can play it. It's in Italian. So let me set it up for you first. Let me set this up for you. Kane's over here. Why are you chuckling? I can't deal with this right now. Oh, I don't want to talk about this today. I like Maloney. I like Salvini also. That's her deputy. Now, we have to understand something about Italy and about the way that everything is working over there. They went through a hell that took COVID to get over. And we've talked about this a couple of times before in Italy, right? So they've had some pretty sketchy government officials, government representation. They went through some hell with their economy. They were bottoming out. You had a lot of these generationally owned Italian manufacturing facilities that were being sold to the Chinese. You know, that's why COVID exploded in the Prato area, which is just a little bit northwest of Florence, right? In the Tuscany region, Toscana. So that's a huge textile manufacturing facility. I'm going to give you the setup just so you understand this a little bit more. It's a huge manufacturing facility up there. They have all kinds of textiles, leather tanning, everything. And when you had Fashion Week, that was in Milan. A lot of the people in Milan were flying down to Prato, and they were looking at it's where a lot of their stuff was being made, right? Long story long. So what ended up happening 10 years before that, you had a bunch of illegal Chinese immigrants that were coming in, and they were taking over these factories. You would have Chinese business people because of the socialist Iran economy that they were running into the ground. They bought all of these factories in made in Italy. That's the coveted thing, made in Italy, Italian made. That's a coveted thing. They actually had to pass laws over there to protect that because it was getting so diluted. So you had a bunch of Chinese businessmen from Wuhan that bought a lot of these textile plants and these manufacturing facilities. And they kicked all the Italian workers out and they brought in all these illegal Chinese immigrant workers. Now, how do we know this? Because they were protesting in the streets about illegal immigration. Italians were. And the Chinese launched an op on them where they were claiming that they were all racist and bigots, etc. They hated multicultural. They tried to shame them into silence. And anybody who's a decent person does not want to be slurred and smeared as being someone. They don't want to be accused of such a moral failing. That's what identity politics are. They're moral failings. That's not intersectionality. That's a bunch of moral failings. So you have these Italians that simply wanted to work and they wanted people to come into their country legally to work. And then you had the CCP op going where it was smearing anyone who dissented as a racist. I mean, they were even trying to figure out what hate laws they could prosecute them under. So it made everybody be quiet, chilled all the discussion. So COVID pops up. They noticed it's a hotspot in Prato. Why? Because you have the business from Wuhan to Prato. You have literally direct flights that come in from that area going into Toscana. So you have the leader of that area, basically like the governor of the principality, who finally admits to the press, well, we saw all of this stuff popping off with COVID, but we didn't want to say anything because we didn't want to be called racist. I kid you not. We talked about it. I've written about it online. I have it linked. So I have a piece at Substack where I talked about that. That's true. That's stunning. So They have been dealing with it. That swung the pendulum the other way. So the conservatives like Fratelli d'Italia, Lega Nord, all of those more conservative parties began exploding. They began getting new members. They began gaining a lot of momentum. They started winning a lot of seats in Italian parliament. You had Matteo Salvini, who came to prominence. And then Giorgia Meloni, who is the prime minister, came to prominence. And everybody remembers, you know, I mean, she went out there, she's pro-life, et cetera. And she's very hardcore on immigration. Now, hold up and wait and hear the rest of it before you interject. So a couple of months ago, they, because they've been fighting tooth and nail just to keep their seats, the socialist op over there and a lot of Soros activity. There's a lot of Soros activity in these nations, by the way. They are really, really pushing to not only divide the conservative factions, because it's a parliament, so it's not like Republican, Democrat. You have a ton of different groups. And they're trying to erode their power because Italy's the strongest conservative country in the EU. They've been leading the charge on pushing back on all of Germany's immigration nonsense that they infused into the EU. But here's the issue. A lot of the progressives have been fighting back just as hard. So they had this judicial referendum like 2 months ago. And I think that they were expecting to do way better than they did. They got their butts kicked. And that had to do with a lot of the overhaul that was dealing with their immigration. And so now it's threatening the conservative coalition that they have in their parliament. So Meloni is playing a very, very dangerous balancing act right now, because she's trying to keep the faction together while also trying to stave off the Marxist horde that is trying to regain control of parliament. And it is a very, it's a weird balancing act. So a lot of people need to realize, when you see some of this stuff between these leaders, when you see some of these remarks, when you see some of these back and forths, it is not always as it seems. So case in point, and I'm going to talk about the airbase thing, because I was the first person to talk about the Italian airbase thing during our operation with Iran. But I want to go to this comment here real quick, because she, I think, I don't know if she got mad. I actually don't know if this is theater, because she is very, if there is anybody who is like a female Trump, it's kind of her. She does not care. She will get in your face. She doesn't care. Talks with her hands like crazy. I love it. So I don't know what happened. Trump had said something like she was trying to get a photo with him at G7. What did he say? That she was like desperate to get a photo with him. I don't know.
2: Begging.
1: Yeah, begging to get a photo. And he said, he told channel LA7, LA7, it's an Italian channel, that, she, quote, she wanted a picture with me so badly. And he only agreed because he felt sorry for her. He goes, I'm happy that I talked to her. I didn't have to talk to her. And so she hit back. It's in Italian, but basically she said she was stunned and that it was an offensive comment. And yeah, she's going. Yeah, she's not happy. Oh my gosh, I have no idea why this has been a fight that the left has wanted to pick. And apparently she said this isn't the first time that this has happened. And so now the media has been wanting to put a wedge between her and Trump, and they've been wanting to put a wedge between her and Netanyahu. And now it looks like they've succeeded. If it's not theater, it looks, it's the reason I think it's theater is because, to me, this is unusual that she hit back this hard over something like this. Right. So what is it just a theater for? What is it a distraction for? Because she's smarter than this. Now, I'm going to say something that's going to sound extremely sexist. Now, you, and I want you to remember, I have the mentality of a man from the 60s. Okay. Kane, do you disagree with that?
2: No.
1: Okay. So please, I don't want to get the hate mail from some of our female listeners. I love you. Please, dear heavens, just bear with me. Okay. Even though she's a woman, she is not a flighty, petty leader. She's just not. She's a ball buster. I'm not saying this because I'm like celebrating her or anything. That's just who she is. That's why I think her and Trump got along so famously in the beginning, right? She's very aggressive. She is, she gets in people's faces, but she does it at like meetings, like on the side and things like that. Like she kind of went at it with Macron one time. That's why I'm like, is this performative? It's weird. So she hit back. Now, if it's not theater, I think it is. I don't think that this is, I think it's dumb for her to hit back like this. I think it was dumb for him to make that remark. Trump understands the media. He has helped, I mean, he kind of helped create reality TV, right? He is the first big time social media president. I know Barack Obama wants to claim it, but I think Trump perfected the art of using it. He is the only politician I've ever seen who really doesn't need a press person. He doesn't need a spokesperson. So he understands this, which is another reason why I question whether or not it's performative, because he knows when he's being baited. They've been baiting this man and they've been baiting her for forever. I've talked about this before on air. So it's why it's so, this is so weird to me. Why now? Now you could say, oh, well, Dana, the Italian air bases. Now, as I explained at the time, it wasn't because Maloney disagreed with it. This happened right after that judicial referendum collapsed, right? And it wasn't that Italy, because they did allow use of other things after. It wasn't that they were denying the use. It has to do with some treaty where they had, I don't know, you can say it's a formality and maybe it is, but apparently there's a process that they had to go through the Italian parliament. Now, I can understand the sensitivity to that, especially if you just got your ass kicked at the ballot box for a judicial referendum, and you just lost some significant muscle in your judiciary that you really needed to help fight the wave of, you know, North African migrants that are flooding your islands nearby. I get it. So it could be, and again, I'm speculating, that she leaned on the formality to make it look like she could hold things together, hold the conservative coalition together, and not give more momentum to the progressives that took a severe bite out of their judicial muscle. And so leaned on the formality of the process as per the agreement between the United States and Italy for use of air bases, so that it didn't look like she was committing to Iran, which, as you know, all of Europe, all of the EU, and a lot of people in the United States did not like. So I think it is, there's a lot of nuance here. I think it is unfair to just gloss over all of that and just go to probably like maybe a low common denominator sort of analysis of it. That there's so much here. Now, the reason I'm urging caution is because I don't give a rat's ass about protecting another foreign leader, but I do care about protecting our alliances and relationships with people that we may need to call on in the future, especially because, remember, we got a 60-day runway on this. If we have to deploy everything all over again, I want to make sure that all of these avenues are open. I'm only looking out for how does this best benefit the United States. If there's no net benefit, I don't care. Treat them however you want. We're not looking to welfare people into allies. But there's a lot more here than meets the eye. And remember, just as Soros is active here in the United States, he is succeeding. He is succeeding in places like Albania. He is fighting to take over places like Italy. You got to see how many times his kid goes there. All the business ventures he's trying to kickstart there. You know, they were trying to bring the CCP there to help take over their EV industry. There's a lot they're fighting off. So give it a little grace. There's more here than meets the eye. We'll talk more about it. We have a lot more on the way as we move. Our partners that will bring you the program. It's the folks over at Ghost Bed. I sleep on this mattress every night. I don't know how long have I had it. 2 months?
14: Yeah, 3 months.
1: 2 or 3 months, yeah. I actually think my sleep has improved. I'm not kidding you. I legit think that my sleep has improved because of the Ghost Bed. 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
12: From the White House, even though we would like to, because it is the people's
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2: What? I don't watch The View ever. Because I feel whenever I watch The View, it's like, which I don't, but whenever I watch a clip, I feel like I just, so, okay, when I was in college, I did. I waited tables on Sunday because I thought, and which was not the best tip day, believe it or not. It wasn't. Friday nights and Saturday nights, those drunk sinners were the better tippers. I hate saying it, but it's true. That's why I always try to tip and take care of the people who take care of me. But I'll say this. You would get a lot of like the boozy brunch ladies after church. And I feel like whenever I watch that clip, it's like stumbling, walking over to a table and you just accidentally interrupted this boozy kind of brunchy sort of chicken. Isn't it? It's the same thing. It's the same thing. And I bet The View doesn't tip well either. How much you want to bet? We got a lot more on the way. Stick with us.

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2: News this hour from Town Hall. I'm Mary Rose. Iran has closed the Strait of Hormuz because of Israel's ongoing attacks in Lebanon. President Trump, in response on Saturday, threatened to impose U.S. tolls in the crucial waterway if a final deal with Iran isn't reached in 60 days. Iran's negotiators are heading to Switzerland for talks with the U.S. that start Sunday. Those living in the line of fire in northern Israel, like Eliel Loshak, hope Israel and the Lebanese government find a solution sometime soon.
3: I hope that we will not fall into the same traps that we have fallen in the 80s and in the 90s, and that we will not have to occupy a part of Lebanon. I hope we will continue with full strength our military actions in southern Lebanon and weaken Hezbollah, and that will suffice to bring us to complete peace with the people and the government of Lebanon.
2: Authorities in Pakistan say two roadside bombs in the northwestern region have killed at least seven people.
4: The first bomb targeted a vehicle, while the second bomb exploded as rescuers responded. Both bombs detonated remotely. Five people died in the first blast, and two died in the second. Meanwhile, a search operation is underway to find those responsible.
2: That's correspondent Andrew Stewart reporting. As millions of fans arrive for the 2026 World Cup, many European visitors are rethinking what they thought they knew about America.
5: Social media posts show tourists embracing everyday experiences, from Waffle House breakfast to expansive road trips, while praising American hospitality. A Heartland Institute analysis says the reaction highlights the country's economic freedom and entrepreneurial culture compared to Europe. Communities across the U.S. are welcoming visitors, fueling a sense of national pride as America approaches its 250th birthday. John Scott reporting.
2: More at townhall.com.
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4: Welcome back to the program. Dana Lash with you. We are at the top of the second hour. Got a little confused there for a minute. I was like, wait a minute, it's not the third hour yet. You can find us over at Substack, Chapter and Verse, as well, ladies and gentlemen, as YouTube and Facebook. And you can watch the radio program on X and YouTube, Facebook, all that good stuff. So it's Juneteenth. Just a couple of things. Kane and I were talking about this on break. A lot of people do not really learn about Juneteenth because it's a very Texas-centric thing. And honestly, the most that I ever heard about Juneteenth was when we moved here in Texas back in 2013. So it's just not, I don't think it's something that a lot of people are familiar with. Now, it's the national observance of Juneteenth. Here's how I look at Juneteenth, because I think that sometimes I think Republicans need to take their W's. Why you don't like them W's for? Why would you want to take an L when you could have a W? That's how I look at it. Here's why I say this. This is another way to stick it in Democrats' face that they were on the wrong side of history. Once again, just like with everything all throughout history, they've always been, they can't catch a break because they can't get on the right side. It is an observance of something Republicans did. So let's go back, right? Y'all remember, y'all familiar with it. Y'all familiar with Juneteenth. So essentially, you had Republicans that liberated a people. And you had a Republican president that liberated a people. It was Abraham Lincoln. Now, this was back in, again, so it's June 19th. This was all the way back in like the 1860s. And even though the Emancipation Proclamation was signed, Lincoln signed it, a Republican signed the Emancipation Proclamation, and it was on New Year's Day, 1863. And it was not really strictly enforced in some of the furthest reaches of the former Confederacy. And in Texas, it wasn't at all. So people did know. I mean, we don't have social media. We didn't have social media in 1863. Okay, you didn't have it. It took a long time for news to get somewhere. And if you had people that were still living and were still being treated as slaves and were still considered being owned by someone, those property owners and the people who were owning, who were the slave owners, did not want to let the slaves know that they were free to go. We had the Emancipation Proclamation, won a war. It's, they're free to go. So it took another Republican. It was the Union Major General Gordon Granger. He arrived in Galveston, Texas on June 19th, and he read out General Order Number 3, which announced that enslaved people in Texas were free. Now, this has been, I guess you could say it's been informally observed in the Black community for years, and in Texas specifically. But I don't know really when it started to more people outside of those two entities were made aware of it. And then now it's a national holiday. And I don't know why some Republicans get so bent out of shape on it, over it. I really don't understand why. Why would you get bent, why would you get mad about it? Now, look, I'm not saying I like two anthems. That's a different debate. No, we have one national anthem because E Pluribus Unum. One national anthem from anyone. E Pluribus Unum. I think it violates that shared republic that we are all supposed to experience, right? That being said, I don't know why Republicans have an issue with Juneteenth. You freed people from Democrats. Democrats that owned them in Texas did not want them to find out about the freedom that the Republicans had given them, had fought for. And by the way, we paid that bill. I would say we paid the bill with hundreds of thousands of lives lost, with the blood spilled up and down the seaboard, but all over the South. The blood's been spilled. The bill's been paid. I don't know why Republicans don't celebrate the fact that they upended one of the Democrats' labor force. Why would you not celebrate that? You freed people from Democrat slave labor. Why would you not celebrate this? Take every W you get. Democrats did not make that possible. Democrats filibustered even the Civil Rights Act. You can disagree with certain parts of it or whatever. That's beside the point. They set a record. Was it 86 days? They literally fought, and a man was killed in the congressional floor over this issue. Democrats wanted so badly to keep people subjugated and oppressed and suppressed. They wanted them excluded from this republic. Democrats fought for it so hard. And Republicans came in and said, no. No. People are free. I don't know why any Republican would say, no, that's okay. We don't need that W. We don't need that win. I mean, I didn't realize we were drowning in so many wins that we just could just pass one off, right? Stop not taking your W's. It's a matter. So that's why I don't care about you. I don't care if I don't have a problem with it. I like celebrating when Republicans beat Democrats. Oh, I love spiking that football. I love being obnoxious about it. It's a wonderful feeling. It's one of the best things in the world. Now, yes, and the general was also, Granger was also a big old Republican. Big old Republican. Republican signs it. A Republican then goes on down to Galveston and reads the order. So what is there to be mad about? I don't know why people, do people make it like, try to like argue about it for clicks? I just, for the life of me, I can't understand this. I can't understand it. All right, a few other things. You guys ready for some? Let's just chop it up a bit. I know. Okay, here we go. Let's do I missed this one. The Lululemon. I hate this company. Okay, right. I don't know how to say this. When I see, I want to make people mad, but when I see a man in a Lululemon store, why are you there? If not just with your wife or daughter waiting? Because I know they have men's clothes. Steve, you ain't never worn no Lululemon, have you? Yeah, they do. Okay, that's the correct answer, Kane. Say that on the mic.
6: Yeah. they have men's clothes.
4: That is what a man should say. Yeah, they have. I'm like, are they trans? Like, why are they going in there? So here's why I bring it up. So Lululemon, they had themselves a yoga event at the Great Wall of China. It was a yoga event. And they had to issue a public apology because they had their logo printed on a drum during this promotional yoga event that was staged on their Great Wall. So, and they're a Canadian company. They were accused of failing to show cultural sensitivity, which featured a Chinese actor, etc. So apparently the drum that they used resembled a Japanese taiko drum. So it's a barrel-shaped drum, right? And it has the weaving on the side. And you play it with large sticks and ensemble performances. Okay. So that is how it started, that drum. It was a big old drum. They had their logo on it. And they had a Chinese actor on the wall as well. And they were supposed to use a Chinese dagu. And that's apparently the traditional Chinese drum. So now they've had to issue a public apology for it. Because to the Canadian Lululemon, I guess they think all Asians are the same. I don't know. Well, how do they explain it? I don't want to get upset at anybody on behalf of the CCP. So, and I'm not upset at this. I think it's all, you have a bunch of commies fighting with a bunch of commies. I don't care. So they had to apologize. Widespread criticism from social media users who were offended that an event intended to celebrate Chinese culture featured a Japanese drum. Oh my gosh. So apparently it overshadowed the whole thing. They had all these Chinese actors there, and apparently the Chinese actors didn't even know that it was a Japanese drum. So, just saying. Now, yes, Kane.
6: What? So develop so much offense over this? Like, come on. People clearly didn't know. It wasn't intentional. No one was trying to really.
4: How dare you not know?
6: Offend anyone.
4: How dare you not know? You're supposed to know these. I don't know. So they had a Chinese percussionist that had posted a video analysis. Now we're doing Zapruder type stuff here. I don't know. They said this should never be confused. So apparently, I mean, they had Chinese actors who didn't even know. They said it's one of the, you're on one of the country's most recognized symbols, the Great Wall. And here you have a Japanese drum. Okay. I mean, I didn't think like yoga was actually a Chinese practice either, but okay. And I guess we're being, you know. But anyway, Lululemon had to apologize. I don't feel bad for Lululemon because they do some fruity stuff. And their leggings are so completely overpriced. It's ridiculous. And by the way, leggings aren't pants. Okay. They're not. They're not pants. Stop wearing them as pants. It looks ridiculous. And some people wear them as pants and they ended up looking like Gru from the Minions.
6: And then flesh colored.
4: Don't wear flesh colored leggings.
6: Right?
4: I literally ran my cart into an end cap in a frozen food section once. I can't remember which one my kids was with me, but we were in the Tom Thumb. And hands to sky, I looked down that aisle, y'all, and I thought there was a naked woman. NEKKID. It's the correct way to say it. I swear to you, I thought there was a naked woman at the end of the aisle. And I was like, I had to stop my cart. And it took me a second. I looked at my son, and he looked at me, and we're like, that woman has no pants. And we were staring, and then I looked at her ankles, and I'm like, I think, because she was in flip-flops, too, keeping it classy. And I was like, oh, I think those are nude leggings. She was a white woman. I'm like, I think those are nude leggings. And I wasn't the only one, because I turned around, and there was a woman that had her little baby, and she had stopped to do the same thing, and we're both like, it took us a second. They're not pants. So anyway, I don't feel bad for Lululemon. I have more, another story like this, similar in ridiculous fashion. for you that we'll get to. Also, that's the taco shop, Karen. Because a woman got upset because she went to a Mexican restaurant and it was owned by two white brothers. And she lost her mind. Yeah, because apparently only Mexicans can eat and serve Mexican food. Now, you're half Mexican.
6: Yeah, and that my white half.
4: Sorry, you're white adjacent. Sorry.
6: Both halves take offense, actually, now that I think about it.
4: I mean, that's like saying you can only eat like half your weight in tamales, in your mom's tamales. You can't eat all of them because you're only half. This is so stupid. We got a lot more on the way. We're also going to get into this insane story, a three-year-old boy thrown into a crocodile pit at a zoo. Why are they not identifying the man? We're going to talk about this and a lot more. We got all kinds of stuff as we move. The folks who help make the program possible, it's Noble Gold. Noble Gold Investments is all about making sure that you're protecting what you have. And I know that a lot of people, they look at all the AI and they're like, oh, great AI, everything. And that's good. You know, AI can do some really awesome things, right? However, when you look at your screen and you see a number, can you like touch it? I mean, have you seen, there's no cash, it's just a number on a screen. And then sometimes that can be compromised. This is why smart Americans are turning to Noble Gold Investments, to own something real that you can like hold in your hand and you can stack like you're playing Jenga with gold bars. I'm just saying, you need to have something physical in your hand or in a tax-advantaged retirement account. And not just gold, but silver, right? These are assets that don't live on a server. They can't be frozen by a keystroke, and they cannot be erased by code. And demand for silver is skyrocketing. 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

0: And now, all of the news you would probably miss. It's time for Dana's Quick Five.
1: So China unveils the robot toilet that drives you to your bed and cleans itself. When you're done. Okay, that's a little bit too... I like the Japanese ones better, since we just talked about that Lululemon drum. I would not trust a CCP auto toilet. It literally... They say that they've identified a self-driving robot toilet that rolls up to your bed, handles the job, and then goes back to the dock that cleans itself. It's like a Roomba for your butt. It's what it does. It goes back to the dock. Do you trust that? I don't. It was shown off by this Chinese company called Yuban at the Shanghai International Elderly Care Expo, because they need it, because they got lots of old people in China, because they killed everybody, killed all their young people. Remember, one-child policy. So it moves around by itself. Apparently, you can summon it with a remote or voice command. But what happens if you're, like, doing the deed, and it's like, let's go on a trip, and it takes you out? Oh my gosh, I am made of jokes about this. And it uses LiDAR to navigate.
2: I'm still curious enough. I think I want to try it.
1: I don't even want to talk about that. No, because, you know, women don't use a restroom. It's the way it is. It's facts. I have other headlines for you, but we just lost it over this one headline. I will make it up to you. I'm made of jokes right now. Stay with us. We're going to compose ourselves. You know what nobody talks about enough when there's an unexpected pregnancy? The father. Everybody focuses on the mom. And of course, she matters, but dads are often treated like they're just spectators in one of the biggest moments of their lives. And a lot of men are scared, and they're overwhelmed, and they wonder whether or not they can really do this, whether or not they can actually be good fathers. And too often, nobody helps them process any of it. 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
4: Rose, President Trump is at Camp David for the weekend as the U.S.-Iran talks get off to a rough start. The talks were supposed to start Friday in Geneva, but were postponed due to what the White House said were logistical issues. Vice President J.D. Vance confirmed that those negotiations are getting underway with the arrival of Jared Kushner and Steve Witkoff today. Vance says he expects to travel to Switzerland in the coming days to join the negotiations. The TSA is warning travelers to expect crowded airports this holiday weekend. They say people traveling for Juneteenth should be prepared for long security lines. More than 800 flights were canceled across the country on Friday alone. And another round of severe weather is headed toward the central U.S. Forecasters say there's a good chance of severe thunderstorms today for Missouri to Wyoming. This is SRN.
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1: Welcome back to the program. Dana Lash with you here, a little AC/DC. Whenever you hear that song, by the way, that's the song. You guys know I say this every time. You're at a wedding reception. You hear that song comes on. That was Highway to Hell. Any AC/DC song. I don't think they would play Highway to Hell at a wedding reception, unless it's somebody in my family, but you know. That's when somebody immediately sets their drink on the table and goes to the dance floor. And that's like a sign to the other people that are like waiting to get, okay, we're going to. Welcome back. All right, we got a lot of stuff to unpack. We're going to get into that Obama library. Actually, should we just start with that now? Why not? And then I'm going to move over to some of this other stuff. Where to start? Let's come in with 15. Let's start with 15. This is Valerie Jarrett. Valerie Jarrett, she's speaking at the Obama Presidential Center, the opening ceremony. Isn't that what like a lot of the lefty influencers do? They make everything sound like a question. Yeah. And well, this is how she starts it.
2: We'd also like to take a moment to recognize the original inhabitants of the land upon which we are gathered today.
1: Oh boy.
2: We honor the Anishinaabe, the Council of Three Fires, the Ojibwe, the Odawa, and the Potawatomi nations.
1: We honor them by building on their land anyway. I mean, why didn't you just give their land back? Now they got this giant space turd sitting on it. It's what it is. I said on Jesse Waters that it looks like one of the metal fab buildings from Cyberstan, which is in Helldivers. If you don't play that game, you don't know. But if you play that game, you're never gonna look at that again. You know, when you go into those giant machine complexes. Looks like, and you got to blow them up. It looks like one of those. I'm not saying that about the library. I'm saying it resembles it. It is literally, it is one of the most brutalist structures. I just caught myself. It's one of the most brutalist structures I think I've ever seen. It's a giant tomb. It's horrible looking. It is one of the ugly, who hates him? Somebody hates him that made that building. I want to do a great big presidential library to honor my term. Okay, yeah, we got you. He had all these minority business owners. They made a big show about it. Look at all these black businesses that we're going to hire. And here it is, Juneteenth, and they ain't gotten paid. They are in the red by millions of dollars. They're speaking out about it. That is the left. The left never pays their bills. How are you going to sit here? We're going to start with a land acknowledgement. That's like the least you could. You don't care. They don't care. If they really cared, they'd be like, we're going to start with a land acknowledgement, not of this land, but of the land that you were forced to live on by our Democrat Party. And we made it and still keep it to where you can't even own your own property on it. That's it. Yeah. That you want to have that land. Why is no one talk about that land acknowledgement? You can't own your property on the res. Why does nobody talk about that land acknowledgement? They talk about everything else but that. Huh, why is that? What does that building look like to you, Kane?
3: A futuristic prison. I think that if you put the prompt in AI and you're like, hey, AI, will you just design me a quick little building here and make it look like something from the future, like a prison of some sort or maybe a torture chamber? And this is exactly what AI would spit out.
1: Yeah, it looks... And those are the words. What do the words say on it? I didn't actually care enough to... I mean, it's horrible. Look at the other buildings in Chicago, and then look at that. Look at that. And is it, like, all granite? I'm actually looking to see what it's made of. Yeah, granite. And, I mean, it's just not a good... It is an ugly building. It's not a good building. All right, so she starts with this land acknowledgement. Yeah, granite gets in. I needed to look at this. So, but if she wanted, by the way... Valerie Jarrett up there, if she wanted to talk about land acknowledgement, then why can't they why can't American Indians then own their own property on reservations? And but they can't. No, they can't actually. Look at it. I mean, it is so entirely heavily regulated and all of the processes that they have to go through. No, the government holds the title to your land. You cannot own land on a reservation. The government owns the title. Now the individual can be the beneficiary. They can be the owner in name, but they cannot lease it. They can't sell it. They can't earn off it. They can't do anything without the federal government. So no, you absolutely cannot own property on your reservation. So if you want to talk about a land acknowledgement, why the hell would you not talk about that? There's a land acknowledgement for you. At least let the people own the property that your party put them on Juneteenth. Ridiculous. And how is it Juneteenth and you haven't covered the base of making sure your minority contractors that you made a big show of hiring are paid? How are you opening that building when those people haven't been paid? How are you celebrating when those people have not been paid? You too played there. Did you see that? Did you know, Kane, that they were going to be there to play?
4: No, I didn't.
1: They played there. They played there. I know. And then you had, hold up. I got more. Tom Hanks is making the rounds. I don't know what to think about this. Go ahead and play this cut real quick. I don't know what to think about this one.
5: Your family for so long.
6: Storytelling with you.
7: Oh, yeah, thank you. Come on.
5: Doris Kearns Goodwin is here. It's great to see you.
7: What can I do for the 800 people watching
5: Jacob Soboroff.
7: Now.
5: We're live on MS
7: All
5: now.
7: All right, add a zero to it if you need to.
5: I would say millions now that you're on our
7: all
5: air.
7: All right.
5: How'd you feel to be here today?
1: By the way, I have to. I'm not a fan of the OnlyFans named site Ms. Now or their, whatever they decided to call it. Little Miss has no viewers. But that dude with the mic, the guy doing the man on the street stuff, whoever that guy is, he handled that pretty well. He did handle that well, so I give him props. So Tom Hanks obviously is a Democrat. What was that about?
4: Great question.
1: I don't know how to interpret that. How do you interpret that? Does he hate Ms. Now? Well, Ms. No Viewers?
3: I think he's acknowledging the lack of weight that network actually carries. So
1: yeah.
3: I think that's what he's doing. I think that he's just being accurate.
1: So Lorraine has, these are the words that are on the O library. You are America, unconstrained by habit and convention, unencumbered by what is, ready to seize what ought to be. For everywhere in this country, there are first steps to be taken. There is new ground to cover. There are more bridges to be crossed. America is not the project of any one person. The single most powerful word in our democracy is the word we. We the people, we shall overcome. Yes, we can. That word is owned by no one. It sounds like when you have to write a bunch of words to make meet the word count for the end of your essay for class. Did Kamala write this? The word is owned by no one. No one said that it was. It belongs to everyone. Oh, what a glorious task we are given to continually try to improve. How many prepositions are in this? Well, how many? Oh my gosh. This is the speech that he gave in 2015 when they did the 50th anniversary for Selma. And I guess he thought that was like a real humdinger. Oh my gosh. It is. This is a horribly written quote. It is so wordy. And I'm looking at, oh my gosh, the amount of prepositions and ending with B verbs and the grammatically, it's killing my soul. You guys know B verbs, right? Am, is, are, was, were, have, had, has, can, could, well, would, shall, should, do, did, does, done, be, been, might, must. All of those are B verbs. When you have B verbs, that means you're not writing actively and you need to be more imaginative and you need to be more creative and you need to not be sloppy and errant with your word choices because what is it? Brevity is the soul of wit and such is in sentence composition as well. So I didn't mean to go English teacher, but that kills my soul. The wordiness of this is insane. It is like, who said, well, the word we is ours. It's ours now. Who said that? They're just like making up things to argue about. And then what does this mean? Unencumbered by what is, ready to seize what ought to be. How can you seize what ought to be? Because if it's ought to be, that means it's not existent. How can you seize something that's not even in existence? Kane?
3: I mean, I feel like he's trying to be unburdened by what has been.
1: Oh, my gosh.
3: I mean, these are like the same unfulfilling.
1: You just made me think, Did Kamala have the same speechwriter as Obama?
4: I think so.
1: Hold up. This is important for me to find out. Did Kamala have the same speechwriter as Obama?
6: I think Obama's speechwriter is the pod bro, the John Favreau Jr. guy.
1: Yes, Adam Frankel. Is he a pod dude? I don't know. I don't watch any of these D-bags. Yes. So that's who it's. So Adam Frankel worked on Barack Obama's speeches throughout his campaign and presidency, and she used him for her acceptance address for the DNC and a bunch of other things when she was crowned as the candidate. So that's why. How much you want to bet that dude wrote this? I mean, I'm not a betting person, but I would bet a lot at Kelce. But I'm not a betting person. I'm just saying, that's not an ad. So that's why it sounds completely ridiculous. Holy wow. All right, well, such as like realizing stuff, you know, like with maps and things, like not everybody has maps. And it's like very, I can't. That's ridiculous. I would never, this is an ugly building. It is an ugly, brutalist building. It looks like an Italian fascist designed it. It does.
3: It's like where they grow baby Borg. Like it's where the Borg lives. And
1: you
3: that's
1: will
3: where they...
1: be assimilated. Resistance is futile. Exactly.
3: There's no humanity in that building.
1: No, there is no humanity. And that's the thing. It's an empty husk. And apparently it takes less than an hour to get through it. They don't have any, I don't know what, I don't want to say relic. Artifacts? What do you call it? The stuff that he would have in the museum, right?
4: Yeah.
1: Hang on, let me ask this. Because somebody was telling me this yesterday that had to cover it. What are they? Sorry, bear with me. Because I didn't want to get in that much into it today. But now we are in the Obama Museum. I'm just curious because someone said that apparently they have the first and last page of Obamacare because you can't have the whole thing because it's huge. It's like 11 frillion, gajillion pages. And it's about yay thick, which is, it's basically about four hands thick.
4: Yeah.
1: It's when you stack it on the ground, it's four hands high.
4: You gotta pass it to see what's in it.
1: So they've got, that's what they have there. His BlackBerry phone. His Nobel Peace Prize, his BlackBerry phone.
4: Berry.
1: His phone, really. Michelle Obama's wardrobe. By the way, can we really quickly play? I know we're pushing it. Bear with me. What is this? When she said, it's me. Sorry. It's 11. Real quick. Thank you.
8: One word to describe your next chapter. One word.
9: Fun.
10: Me.
8: That's what
1: so our friend Bridget Fadesi, who comes on the program, and I said this on Waters last night. She said, well, I know this is what makes me know that Michelle Obama is a woman. That's what she said. I just died laughing when I read that because it's so accurate. It is so accurate. All right. So we have so much still to get into. Yeah, that's what they have, the artifacts there. I could make these. It took me longer, apparently, to go through the John Wayne Museum in Fort Worth, which is amazing, by the way, than it would take you to go through this if you wanted to punish yourself and walk through the space turd, the brutalist Italian fascist designed space turd. I don't know. We have more to come. We have Florida Man on the way. I don't know what's happening to my voice. It's allergies and weather. 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
18: It's his life mission to make bad decisions. It's time for Florida Man.
1: All right. Sometimes Florida Man is like the sanest person in our day. And this might actually be similar. Okay. So first up, how it started and how it ended. A bunch of Florida Keys drivers alerted police to a dude walking on the overseas highway. And he was shirtless and his pants was down. I don't know how you walk. Monroe County Sheriff's Office, they arrested Jeremiah Armsey of Mount Dora on Wednesday. There's no mountains in Florida. At marker 106, he's facing two misdemeanor charges. He gave false name to the law, and he was also disturbing of the peace. Okay, now, that sounds pretty innocuous. So that's, shirtless Florida man, he started flashing people. Oh, yeah. And then we had another one. Same guy.
19: Nope, same dude.
1: Same dude. So that was one day. The next day, he was caught literally exposing his frankenbeans to all the drivers on US 1. Yeah. They said, yeah, the guy is out there tubing it right there on the highway. Well, this guy, he was ended up taken into custody. They transported him to Mariners Hospital for a routine evaluation. I evaluate that he's a pervert and grody. That's let's see. A Florida man hiding from deputies under a car gets bitten by a canine. And I swear if this man laid a single blow on that canine, may fire and brimstone pour down upon his head. So he was hiding under the car. That never works well. Why do you think that's going to work? Like the police are going to go, gosh, where did he go? Can't find him. If only we had been trained for this. It's New Smyrna Beach. And he was fleeing from both local police and sheriff's deputies. And he hid under a car in an Amazon parking lot. And a canine, you can never elude the canine, they found him, bit him. And the footage, I think they had the Volusia County Sheriff's Office shared the footage. The guy wouldn't stop, so they took him into custody. The dog is fine. Canine's fine. But, man, this guy is not. Also, let's see. A Florida man threatens teens with a knife because their go-kart was too loud. If it's too loud, you're too old. I like loud engines, personally, but it's a go-kart. A Florida man's threatening two teens with a knife because he says it was too loud. This was about 8:15 p.m. The one victim was visiting the second victim at the home. They were working on a go-kart in an open garage when the guy came out and began yelling at them before throwing a lawn chair. What a D-bag. You know what? You got two teenagers doing teenage stuff. Be glad they're not in a punk band practicing in the garage. They're working on a go-kart. And apparently the victim tried to calm him down, and that's when he grabbed a large knife and a meat cleaver. That dude, no, that's not cool. I'm happy to see kids. They're not on their screens. They're not running around being hoodlums. They're there working on a go-kart in a garage. More power to them. We got a lot more on the way. Third hour. Stick with us.
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0: Israeli attacks in Lebanon and U.S. bad faith in their interim agreement on the war as Vice President Vance heads to Switzerland.
1: Friday, President Donald Trump said he was optimistic.
2: Well, those ships are flowing out of the Hormuz Strait like nobody's ever seen before.
1: Today, Israeli strikes on southern Lebanon killed at least 16 people, hours after reports of a ceasefire agreement. Israel vows to keep Israeli forces in southern Lebanon until any threat to Israel is eliminated. Hezbollah refuses to halt its attacks unless Israel commits to withdrawing from Lebanon, something Iran is also pressing for. Yesterday, Trump said this of the agreement with Iran.
2: And it's 60 days, they have to make a deal, otherwise we will do things that won't make them happy.
1: I'm Lisa Dwyer.
0: Former Deputy National Security Advisor KT McFarland tells the Salem Radio Network President Trump has done an excellent job in getting many of the Arab countries to unite against Iran. McFarland says this is especially good for Israel.
3: So we now have a coalition of the Gulf Arab countries and Israel and the United States. That is the best guarantee for Israel's ongoing security that they could possibly ask for.
0: A GOP congressman cites the facts about gang violence as he staves off a charge of racism from a woke Democrat on Capitol Hill.
4: Texas Republican Brandon Gill pushed back against racism accusations from Arizona Democrat Yasemin Ansari. This comes after Mr. Gill warned about cultural changes from mass migration, citing Britain's gang scandal. Congressman Gill highlighted his own family's diversity and declared that the racist label no longer works to silence debate.
0: That is Andrew Stewart reporting. More at townhall.com.
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3: Why is this not rocket science? 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I need these puffed up establishment jack wagons to stop going, "Oh, that's Farah." If you're simply asking a question that they haven't had the brains or balls to lay out for you themselves. You know why people have questions is because those answers weren't given from the start.
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3: Welcome back to the program. Dana Lash with you. We're at the top of this third hour getting you set up for the weekend. So one of the other little interesting bits of, I don't know, however you want to put it out there, is this little soundbite. I just think at some point when I see people doing things that I know are demonstrably false, I have to question, when does this stupidity stop and just the evil begin? Because sometimes it's not just that people are dumb, it's that they're just choosing to behave in an evil manner. And so I'm saying this to set this up. This is cut 17. So Tucker Carlson decides to go out there and say, well, you know, Charlie Kirk was murdered by Israel. That's what he's saying. Really, that's what he's saying here. Play this.
5: Charlie Kirk was murdered.
6: Yeah.
5: And he was not murdered for his opinions on transgenderism, obviously.
3: What?
5: He was, I believe, and most people who knew him well, as I did, and was friends with him as I was, believe he was most likely murdered for his evolving views on Israel. So I get it. And a lot's at stake. The world is at stake.
3: So it's interesting because his Charlie's producer and all of their friends that work with him and know him every day, they came out and they said, quote, actually, those of us who knew Charlie best, a group that doesn't include Tucker, do think that Tyler Robinson did it and was motivated by transgender radicalism. Tucker is lying, end quote. And there was nothing about Israel on the casings. There was every bit, there's a ton of evidence in writing, social media stuff, and everything else that, yes, the trans issue was a heavy component, heavily factored into the motivation with us. But what gets me is he just says this stuff. He's like, well, I mean, it's not true, but I think it's true. I'm just going to say it's true, but I don't have any evidence that it's true. What does it sound like to you? Who else does that? Oh, the progressive left. That's a leftist tactic to do that. I find that abhorrent, absolutely abhorrent. And what also gets me too is that, and I think I tweeted this. I had said something to the effect of, well, you know what? It's just as easy to say that there's actually maybe even more of a reason to think that the people who didn't like his support of Israel killed him. I mean, I can pull a Tucker too and say, I mean, I don't know, I'm just speculating, but you know, it's just very interesting. A lot of people were trying to bully him into turning on America's ally in the Middle East. They were trying to bully him to turn on positions that he has long held and spoke on. Well, it seems to be that there was a big old pressure campaign on him. Huh. And then when he didn't conform, I mean, you see how dangerous it is to make this a two-way street, especially when there's more compelling evidence to the contrary. That being said, I wish people would stop pretending to be friends of someone that they actually didn't like and that they clearly didn't support. A lot of people try to glom onto all of that and, you know, after he had passed as a way to boost their own clout online. A lot of podcast sustained people did it. And a lot of people that I think were clingers on in his orbit did it. And you can tell who they are because they're silent as his widows attacked. They're entirely silent. They don't say anything. They'll scream about everything else, but on that, they're crickets. Know them by their fruits indeed, completely. So, I mean, this idea, that's just stupid to say this stuff. And I mean, it's ridiculous. The family is not going to give up their son. I mean, just look at just the most remedial analysis. They're not going to sit here and give up their son and help turn him in, basically, for something that these nut jobs claim that he didn't do. I mean, clearly, I get that people have all these conspiracy theories, but it's actually, they've become the conspiracy theory at this point. They absolutely have. So I don't know. I got more with this as well. So Vance has gone out talking about the VP, and I wrote about this on Substack last night because I don't understand what's happening here. It is weird to me. I wrote, whose MOU talking points are these anyway? And I told you too that I think POTUS has been solidly without question on the military prosecution of Iran up to this point, right? I've written previously about it. I think that this whole mess kicked off with this disastrous messaging around the MOU, which we have now all read. And it added so much confusion that was entirely unnecessary. And the crazy thing is that Iran was first out of the blocks with all of this. They were the first ones that came out and said, here's our list of agreed upon points. And then the Republican establishment went out and started scolding Americans for simply questioning the points or criticizing the points. They said that that was tantamount to spreading Iranian propaganda. But then the official MOU was released and the points really weren't that different. What made them stop being propaganda? The lag period, the dysfunction was chaos. I don't know who shepherded that. I don't know, but I don't think that this was a Trump op. I don't think that this was him guiding it. It almost feels like he had it, and I don't need to defend him. You guys know I've called balls and strikes. I've been like kind of alienated because I'm just very consistent. I do it with everyone, DeSantis included, everybody. So Trump is not vague. He's not a vague guy, right? He is incredibly transparent. I think sometimes for his own team's comfort too transparent. But he does not hesitate to jump feet first into an issue. He literally is like a heat-seeking missile. He will find the press and confront them. You've seen him. When he's been on his way to Marine One, you can tell that they're like, okay, let's get going. Don't talk. And he's like, nah. And you can tell they cannot move him. So he loves getting in front of this stuff. But now instead of him, it's the VP out there delivering the sales pitch. And I'm sorry, but he has not done well. He has not done well. Like when he went out there and said, well, they've got to stop bombing. They just have to he sounds a lot like Joe Kent right here. When he says, yes, they have to stop bombing civilian population centers during active peace negotiations. That was one of the bits of audio that we played yesterday. These sound literally like Joe Kent, Tucker Carlson talking points. If the concern for human life is so great, then why does that concern for human life not kick in at the conflict's point of origin, which is Hezbollah embedding itself into civilian areas and launching regular attacks on northern Israel? They killed tons of Lebanese as well. They killed tons of Lebanese Christians. Why does the concern only kick in when Israel defends itself? I find it highly, it seems coordinated. You have Joe Kent out here doing this stuff. You have Vance out here saying this stuff. I'm sorry, but I'm just going to call it. It seems coordinated. Why is Hezbollah? Why do none of these guys? Why does Vance never go? Why is Hezbollah systematically embedding its military infrastructure and operations within populated civilian areas from which to launch attacks? I mean, this isn't speculation. We literally have video of them firing stuff off of apartment buildings. UN, they're worthless, UN peacekeepers, but they have actually found like munitions caches in school complexes. We all know they have an underground complex. We know this. This is why Iran wanted Lebanon in the ceasefire. They wanted to use this as an additional wedge between Netanyahu and Trump. Even though Lebanon said that they were not party to these discussions. I love it how people are like, care about these countries' sovereignty, but then they completely silence Lebanon and act like Lebanon can't and hasn't spoken for itself. Lebanon already said, the first time they tried this, when Pakistan said, oh, they're party to this. Lebanon was like, no, we're not. What are you talking about? Because the United States had already brokered, it was in April, beginning of April, a ceasefire between Hezbollah and Israel. And then who turned around and immediately violated it? Like not even 18 hours later, Hezbollah. That's who did it. And they did it again, just recently. It is a sleight of hand to conflate Hezbollah with Lebanon. Because the goal is to remove the Iranian-backed terrorist variable from the scenario so that Islamists can shop this narrative that it's just the incorrigible Israel randomly picking on Lebanon. That's what they're going for. I mean, they're a foreign terrorist organization. That's how they've been classified by our government. We know all of this about them. We know it. They have this underground tunnel network. Over 90% of their rocket launches were documented by foreign press agents as occurring inside these civilian centers. I mean, here's one headline. Hezbollah's use of Lebanese civilians as human shields, the extensive military infrastructure positioned and hidden in populated areas. From within the Lebanese towns and villages, deliberate rocket attacks were directed against civilian targets in Israel. Another one, Hezbollah's, and this is the Washington Institute, Hezbollah's urban missile factories put civilians at risk. From the UN, Hezbollah is also at times in danger. Lebanese civilians, they don't take feasible precautions and they fire rockets from populated areas. There's tons of these reports. And then just last night, Hezbollah launched a large missile attack again on northern Israel from a populated residential center. Now, the beginning of the op was meant to destroy Iran's missiles so they had nothing to fight us off with if they continued enrichment. Marco Rubio laid that out crystal clear to everybody. And now I guess they can keep some for self-defense. I don't know what the hell that is. From whom? Because if we're rebuilding Iran with sanctions relief and Gulf state money, are we rebuilding their military installations? That doesn't make sense. So then we're here. We're at this point. We've got, this is cut two. Go ahead and play cut two for me, please.
6: But yeah, you've seen people in their system, Ben-Gavir and Smotrich, who've attacked the deal. And I guess my response to them would be, what is your exact proposal? And, you know, you're a country of 9 million people. You can't just kill your way out of solving every single national security problem that you have.
3: I mean, he sounds like Joe Kent. Who's saying that they're going to kill their way out of every national security problem that they have? And I thought the plan was pretty clear to get rid of terrorists. So why does he not acknowledge the fact? And remember, Tucker Carlson has been arguing and telling his audience that Hezbollah is not in Lebanon. We played that audio, Kane, remember? If you can, find that. He had argued. He said, no, they're not even in Lebanon. What? So is that part of the organized message? We're going to pretend that Hezbollah isn't in Lebanon so that we can just say that this ally is indiscriminately firing? And everyone's like, well, you can't make that. This has nothing to do with Israel. But it does, because Iran is using this as leverage to refuse committal to the deal, to the ceasefire. They're claiming, because they're triggering the reaction with their proxy, their financed proxy in southern Lebanon, that it's a hurt and rescue. They're causing the conflict, and then when there is defense against the conflict they instigated, then they go, well, we see we can't commit to the ceasefire. Vance is affirming this. Why? Why is he affirming this? and having this language, why I don't get this. This is very Joe Kentish. Know the op when you see it. We have more on the way as we move. Our partners that bring you the program. It's the folks at Preborn, an amazing organization that has saved just last year alone over 80,000 babies. And it's a scary time for a woman when she's facing an unplanned pregnancy because society is definitely not giving her any encouragement. They tell her, oh, no, you just go ahead and get rid of the child. And she may not even want to. She may just be scared. And the sad thing is, they do the same thing to men. They tell men, our society, that you don't really have any responsibility or obligation. Just let her get rid of it. Because it's big money for them, but it's a loss of a family for this couple. Everybody focuses on the mom, and she matters, but dads are left on the sidelines, and they're just as scared. They're just as overwhelmed, and they're ignored in one of the biggest moments of their lives, too. So this is why Preborn is important, because they give couples the chance to hear the truth, meet their baby with a free ultrasound, and realize it's not just them, and there's hope for the future. So they don't stop at the ultrasound either. Remember when I said that all of these over 80,000 lives saved last year? That all started with one $28 ultrasound. And Preborn partners with each of these families for the first 2 years of these babies' lives to make sure that they are getting off on a strong foundation and that they are building a legacy, building a family, which is a cornerstone of this republic. 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
15: And now, all of the news you would probably miss. It's time for Dana's Quick Five.
3: So scientists have now found an intriguing link between Ozempic and violent behavior. What, does it make people violent? No, it damps the same mechanisms, they say, that dampen people's cravings for food also affect people's tendency for violent behavior. So at first it was like, it cures addiction. It cures fat. It cures addiction. And now it's like it stops violent behavior. Now it folds fitted sheets perfectly. I mean, even with sharp corners. I mean, what can it not do at this point, right? That's all we're hearing. I don't get it, man. It keeps dog hair off of your floors forever. Better than a Roomba. Yeah, Ozempic does that. You don't know? Wow. It starts to seem a little bit much. Like, it sounds like there's benefits, but I'm like, come on, you guys. Not everything's like that. Let's see. California is now going to certify firms as gay. We're going to come back to this because, yeah, that's gay firms. They're going to have gay certifications. Don't ask me how they prove it. And a disabled woman was left extremely stressed because the flight from Brazil lost her prosthetic legs. Yeah, that's horrible. How do you lose that? Sick with this. 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
17: Vice President J.D. Vance departed for Switzerland Saturday as the White House looks to get talks with Iran back on track. Iran says it has closed the Strait of Hormuz. However, the White House is challenging the Iranian claim that the Strait of Hormuz is closed. President Trump, in response on Saturday, threatened to impose U.S. tolls in the crucial waterway if a final deal with Iran isn't reached in 60 days. Iran's negotiators are heading to Switzerland for talks with the U.S. that start Sunday. Pakistan and Qatar are mediating the discussions. A large fire has almost completely destroyed a luxury resort in the Dominican Republic, forcing the evacuation of almost 1,700 tourists. Local media reported an Italian tourist died in the fire and several other needed assistance.
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3: Welcome back to the program, Dana Lash with you. You know, I know we've been talking a little bit, it's like the biggest story right now, and I've got a couple of other things that I'm going to make sure I get to, but let's start with this right out of the gate, because this is some of the audio from yesterday. I've got a really, okay. Cut five. Just hit me with cut five. Wow.
4: Help us understand President Trump's shift on his stance for Iran's ballistic missile program. Initially, it was a key objective to dismantle it. Yesterday, he said it would only be fair if they had some, if the countries around Iran also had some. So when and why did that change? And will the final agreement have any restrictions on these missiles?
24: So we destroyed a substantial number of their ballistic missiles and their ballistic missile launchers themselves. It's not just the bullets, but it's the actual gun. And that's what we were extremely effective at in destroying during the last 3 months of the campaign. All the president said yesterday is that, of course, countries don't give up the right of self-defense. Israel doesn't give up the right of self-defense if Hezbollah fires rockets or drones at Israel. The Iranians don't give up the right of self-defense in their country. But we do expect that as part of the final deal, they are not going to be able to build the kind of missiles that can broadly threaten
3: they
24: the entire world.
3: They shouldn't build any. When this began, this is why I want Trump and Rubio back out here. Because when they talk about it, I don't understand this messaging, because this is like a 180 from the beginning. And we are free. By the way, don't tell us as free Americans that we cannot ask questions of our government, because we literally went to war to do it. Don't be un-American before our 250th anniversary, our birthday of this free republic. Don't be un-American by trying to stop American people from asking American questions. So we know that the missiles can reach Europe, because they had two. One was shot down by one of our destroyers, and the other one was shot down, I think, by, was it Saudis or Iron Dome? I can't remember.
25: You said Iron Dome, though. I don't know. You might be right, Saudis.
3: Because they were shooting stuff down. Mm-hmm. They had two intercontinental ballistic missiles that went further. It went, 4,200 kilometers, and we thought it was half that. That's what they had been told. That's what the quote unquote inspectors told us, remember? So we've got questions about that. But whoa. This all began with we need to do two things. They can't control the strait, and we need to make sure that they don't have any ballistic missiles. Why cannot they not have ballistic missiles? Well, according to, again, Trump at the time and Rubio, it was because they were developing nuclear capability, and they would be able to use those missiles to keep us at arm's length so we couldn't do anything to stop them. And we were told that it was coming to a point where they would have so many missiles, it was beyond our capacity to basically shoot them down. We had anti-missile. We were able to be able to counter that, but there was a limitation on how much we could handle, and it was getting to that point, which is apparent, which was one of the reasons why we moved. And I get that. But now you're telling me that they have a right to self-defense? No one just attacks Iran. Who the hell are they defending? Who is the antagonist here? Who attacks them without provocation? What the hell is this? Whose talking points are these? Please bring Trump and Rubio back out. Because POTUS was so good at messaging. I'm sorry, but I know people like him. I don't dislike him. I don't want him to do badly, because I don't want anybody in our leadership to do badly. But maybe we don't have him out there right now because he's not ready for prime time. Maybe we just have Trump, maybe send Besant, maybe send Hegseth. I don't know. And then there was this. This is cut four. I don't understand this either.
1: Do I think that there are maybe, I don't know if Bibi thinks this, but do I think there are people within Israeli society who would like to turn Iran into Libya, basically a failed state with 90 million people? Probably, but I don't know that Bibi wants that. I've actually never had that conversation with him. It'd be an interesting conversation to have. I'll tell you right now, is Iran
3: so
1: turning
3: what's
1: into-
3: weird is that if you closed your eyes, that almost sounded like Tucker. I mean, do I think that there are people within Israeli society who would love to turn Iran into Libya? I mean, it's a failed state. Yeah, maybe. I mean, I don't know. I'm just speculating. Remember, Tucker's the reason he became VP. And Tucker's son was his deputy press secretary until it got too uncomfortable for them to handle the questions about it. And so he left. He's like 20-something who's never worked on campaigns, and somebody's giving him millions of dollars. Maybe it's the Iranian that invested into, I think it's the Iranian, Omid Malik, who invested into Tucker's company, who's doing it, who's investing in this. I don't know. I mean, I'm just speculating. We're just asking questions. This is weird. It's just too weird. I think they went too hard on pushing it, and it kind of allowed you to glimpse the little bit of the organization, is my thought on this. This is just weird to me. And the questions that I get from, you know, the like those people, like the Joe Kens out there, they're talking like, well, you know, we have this relationship with, you know, Iran. I mean, here's the other thing with this MOU, which is a formalized handshake. There's a reason why Iran wants Lebanon as the cudgel. They're trying to use that as the point of division. There's a reason why, because the memorandum. Again, you have a 60-day runway on this, right? And if Hezbollah is allowed to fire at Israel, Israel can return. They're going to defend themselves, which is what they've been doing. And then Iran's like, well, Lebanon is the pretext. We're going to take over the strait again. They already announced that they took over the strait this morning, because Hezbollah, once again, right after we have another brokered ceasefire, they immediately violate it. And Israel then responds after they had some of their people killed. So Israel responds, and then Iran's like, no, we're going to take over the strait again. That's the problem. They don't want their they think Iran wants their proxies to be able to run and do Iran's bidding. So it looks like Iran's sitting there not doing anything. But yet you have Hamas, you have the Houthis, and you have Hezbollah that can do whatever. Why are people giving Iran a pass on this? It's like make Iran great again. MEGA. It's just MEGA. What is this? That's not supportive of American policy. That actually undermines us. It undermines us, and it destabilizes our national security. Why are we allowing for this? It doesn't make any sense. I have people say, well, we're not fighting anything for Israel. It has nothing to do with Israel. They're using this as an excuse to not enter into an agreement with us. They're saying, unless you allow our terror entity in Iran to do whatever they want to do, we are not going to work with you. That's what they're saying. As to the thing that Kent said, where he's like, well, you know, we pay so much. Let me tell you something. And I've gone into this, and I'm looking back at some of the stuff that I've had. We have a military aid package that we have. It's called FMF, Foreign Military Financing. And it's like just under $4 billion a year. That's like one early learning center, right? And the foreign military financing, we have a joint missile defense program. Israel is required to spend all their money for weapons, munitions, everything on U.S. products. The terms of the agreement stipulate that by 2028, the entirety of their defense spending on munitions, equipment, everything has to be all American. So how much do you think that they buy under $3.5 billion a year? Because if you think that they do, you're nuts. They spend a ton of money on top of that. So, for instance, when we came out, and one of my friends who we had a meeting, we were talking with some people in the military. This was like, I think last year we went down to Austin. We're talking with people, and we were talking about legacy contracts with the military and how sometimes these things are outmoded by the time they're delivered. Well, when they were coming up with the F-35, they were having a lot of issues during development, right? And part of, you had some of these, there were some issues that were going into it because we had already had a contract on R&D. It was already past the amount that was contractually for R&D. So what we ended up doing is we had this agreement with Israel where we would, they basically tested the F-35 development, right? And it they were testing it. They actually were, I mean, they're in constantly fighting because they're surrounded by terrorists. So they have a lot of opportunities to test this equipment. They can purchase them, test them. And you know what they ended up doing with the F-35? They saved us. They accelerated the time from development to deployment. And they saved us, like, I think, what was it, like $53 billion in R&D? Because they were literally having practical applications and being able to narrow down issues and all of that right there. And they saw that, and then we get the benefit of it. So we share R&D. We share intelligence. There's a ton of things that I don't know why people lie and act like this isn't. Whenever I see people say, well, we spent $3.5 billion on their military, and what do we get in return for that? Tell me the terms of that MOU. And I'll take you seriously as someone who knows what you're talking about. No one can ever do that because they're going off of these stupid CCP TikTok talking points. Don't you find it interesting, too, that all of these little videos from the podcasties and everybody that they're all on TikTok? That's all the CCP algorithm. It is the Red-Green Alliance. These people are getting absolutely brainwashed, and then they're just regurgitating this stuff. It is shameful that in an era where you have access to so much information, people are willfully making themselves dumber and just repeating red and green government talking points. And we all see it. We have more on the... Actually, no, wait. I don't want to move this yet. Do I have time to get into this other story?
25: We've got a couple minutes.
3: Okay, so... Hold up. Taco Karen. I promise you. Taco Shop Karen. She got really, really mad. She went into a taco shop. This is like the second time that this is in Arizona. The first time was in Oregon. Arizona woman went on a rant inside a taco restaurant because she discovered that the taco restaurant was owned by two white brothers. It was Pool Boy Taco in Phoenix. Lily Kaplan. And she had to record herself because, you know, which I get that some people are narcissists, but I did not see a visage that would invite narcissism, I have to be honest. So she did, she was on TikTok, her whole 20,000 followers, and she went after the food and went after, she goes, I'm over the white restaurant culture here in the Valley, and she's white. That's what she said. She said, I'm so tired of people saying is giving. She said, white culture in the U.S. is giving racism, is giving misogyny, is giving pedophilia. And it's such a bummer seeing another dude, white men, opening a Mexican restaurant. And they said on their menu that it's 100% seed oil free. And she was like, it's really MAGA. It's so MAGA. And just was like going, she loves herself. She goes, they give wannabe Brooklyn edgy, but it's just like giving your kids hate you and giving like you hate the person taking that. That's how she talks. This woman's in her 30s. She's middle-aged and she's talking like a squeaker from like a COD lobby. I don't get it. So she is mad because they're white, because apparently she, like so many on the left, think that only white people can, you have to eat white people food. I don't know what that is. And only Mexicans can eat Mexican food. And only Japanese people can eat Japanese food. And only Chinese people can eat Chinese food. And I don't, like, I guess only the Norwegians can eat salted fish. I don't know. Italians can eat Italian food. French eat French food. That's it. No appreciation of other cultures. None of that. So I am so tired with these people, Kane. I'm tired with these people. And their food looks good. So she took a picture of their food and put it on her Instagram page because she was all over every social media outlet. And I felt like that was a self-own because the food actually looked really good.
25: Right.
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2: Welcome back. So the other big thing that happened yesterday was the SCOTUS decision, U.S. versus Hamani, and that was that came out yesterday morning. And that has to do with pot and guns. patent carrying guns. Now, the majority opinion was authored by Gorsuch in this case. And so what it has to do is whether or not this guy can you carry, essentially it boils down to this, can you carry if you're a pot smoker? And Gorsuch said that the government, looking at 922 subsections G3, that there was, that the argument against the plaintiff was defective. He says that it automatically bans an individual from possessing the moment he becomes an unlawful user of any controlled substance, but remains in effect until he ceases being one, regardless of what the substance is. And he says, you know, whether it's ever made him become a danger to himself or others, why he keeps a gun or how safely he does it. He said that the government analogizes its construction of that subsection to what it calls habitual drunkard laws, which it submits enjoys deep roots in the country's history and is relevantly similar to regulation it wishes to enforce. And then he gets into and says the government's analogy, though, fails on every metric because it invites the courts to consider. Cumulatively, these problems prove fatal to the prosecution of Mr. Hamani. And they're saying that because drunkards are not the same as every kind. I mean, somebody who is smoking pot is not the same as a drunkard. And a lot of the laws, as they were implemented, were actually to protect the people from themselves more so than, you know, everybody else from like a drunk person on the street. So we'll talk more about this Monday. I wanted to have read this. I read this decision yesterday evening, so I didn't get into it because it right before we went on air because I hadn't read it yet. But I agree with this opinion. If you're carrying, they have like legal limits for alcohol as it pertains to carrying. I think that everything should be, if you're going to regulate one, then have some kind of like equalization, right? We're going to talk more about this Monday. Kane, today in stupidity.
9: Yes, ma'am. I just feel like, hey, you don't give up your rights just because you're exercising another.
2: I mean, it's either a natural right or it's not.
9: Exactly. All right, let's do Michelle Obama here. Boy, was she talking. Cut 12, year one. Listen to this.
2: Was she talking?
10: It's proving what it truly means to be a dreamer.
9: Oh.
10: These folks aren't Americans, too.
9: What?
10: They are America. They are the beating heart of this country.
9: Oh, my God.
10: They are us.
9: So the same dreamers that plotted those drone explosions for the UFC, is that what she's saying? These dreamers that are the heartbeat of America, who were just found to be guilty of all of that UFC threats on the lawn for freedom to...
2: Under your husband's policy. Under her husband's policy. That does it for us today. Have a great weekend. Happy Father's Day, dads. We love you. Happy Father's Day to my husband.
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14: News this hour from Town Hall, I'm Mary Rose. Vice President J.D. Vance departs for Switzerland.

0: an extraordinary record to run on, a great environment, and meanwhile, the Democrats are going stock raving mad. There's an insurgent left has taken over the Democrat Party. The Marxists are taking control. They're openly running as socialists and anti-Semites and everything else. And I really, really like our chances in the fall. I'm convinced we're going to win.
1: President Trump is showcasing the new Air Force One.
2: The former Qatari-owned jumbo jet has the robin's egg blue exterior of the old plane with the underbelly painted navy blue with a red stripe above it. The tail has a massive American flag on it.
3: This plane was transformed into a flying White House at a level of luxury that nobody's ever seen before.
2: President Trump spoke after stepping off the new plane at Andrews Air Force Base. He confirmed he would be taking the new jet to the NATO summit in Turkey next month. This is a so-called bridge jet until a new Air Force One arrives from Boeing in about 2 years. Ed Donahue, Washington.
1: U.S. gas prices have fallen to just below $4 a gallon on average, bringing some relief to drivers who have seen soaring costs amid Washington's war with Iran. More on these stories at townhall.com.
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0: The White House yesterday released the full text of the U.S.-Iran Memorandum of Understanding, which declares the war to be over and calls for Iran to open the Strait of Hormuz and the U.S. to lift its naval blockade and launches a 60-day negotiating period on the Iranian nuclear program. Isn't that pretty much where we were before the war? Trump's like a teen putting his parents' house back together after a wild party. They're coming back from the Hamptons!
1: Ah, the Hamptons. You gotta whip in the elitist thing, no matter what. Yep. Coming back from their multi-million-dollar oceanfront mansion in the Hamptons. They're such regular people, aren't they? Yeah, it's like a house party with your parents where you're doing all their cocaine. It's not like a house party where your parents are away at all. It's radical Islam and nuclear weapons, but from the party of Julius and Ethel Rosenberg, I would expect little else, I've got to say. Well, very good and happy Friday to you, and welcome back once again. We continue to be reached at 888-630-962 for him. Absolutely free to you, all of our listeners, and for Democrats, it's 888-630-9625. And a happy Juneteenth. It's Juneteenth. It's the day that the last Republican general reached the last outlet in Texas to inform the Democrats that they had to let all their slaves go. Because, after all, it was, what was it? It was January 1st of 1963 that Republican President Abraham Lincoln, the first Republican president, Republican Party founded to end the Democrats' slavery. And, you know, of course, the Democrats, the Civil War, they created the Confederate States of America. It was a big insurrection. They broke away and all that stuff. But Abraham Lincoln signed an executive order January 1st, 1863, saying all the slaves are free. And the Democrats said, not so fast. We're going to have a civil war over that. We're going to do everything we can. We're going to break away. We're going to be a breakaway republic. We're going to be the bad guys. And they've been the bad guys ever since. They suckered black people into thinking that they're the party of something good. Biggest sucker move in certainly the history of the United States of America. But maybe instead of celebrating on June 19th, because it was June 19th, 1865, that the last Union general got the last outpost in Texas, kind of tried to stay outside of the fray during all that Civil War and slavery fight stuff, but they had slaves. And here comes the Republican, the Union general, riding into town and said, hey, in case you guys were not aware, the Republicans ended slavery and freed all the slaves back on January 1st of 1863. And my friend Brian Doherty said, maybe we should be celebrating January 1st, 1863, instead of June 19th, 1865. Because, you know, it's an interesting starting point, a more interesting starting point. And then the Democrats, they were already in the middle of fighting a war against us because, you know, they've always been violent and criminally insane and crazy. So we've got that. And also a friend of mine, a great friend of mine, a Catholic priest friend of mine, shot me a thing this morning, said, yeah, by the way, it was on this date in 1953 that two communist spies, Julius Rosenberg and his loving bride Ethel Rosenberg, that they were put to death. They were executed by electric chair with a hilarious, ghastly plume of smoke rising from Ethel Rosenberg's head because old Sparky was putting a lot of juice through her on that day. June 19th, that's a kind of remarkable thing. Yes, sir. Of 1953. And Julius Rosenberg was 35 years old. They had, of course, given, they were spies, communist spies, also Democrats, working inside the machine. And Julius was 35, Ethel was 37. She was dating a younger man when they were put to death in Sing Sing Prison in New York. I've always liked the sound of Sing Sing. It sounds like a nice place, doesn't it? It's Sing Sing. I think there is an old song named Sing Sing, 1930s song, I think. It's a good dance. It's a dance number and all that stuff. But the prison is different, I think. But that was good. They gave all of our nuclear secrets to the Soviet Union, who were communists. And that's because these guys were communists, Julius Rosenberg and Ethel Rosenberg. And on this date, we should celebrate that, too. But the Democrats, they're really, I got to tell you. Also on our social media today, because Kevin Tober posted fun stuff on our social media. We've got a little survey going. And here it is. Which holiday is more real? Which holiday is more real since today is Juneteenth? And the Democrats pretend that, you know, they're the people that have always been looking out for the blacks, you know, for black people. And that's been a lie since the first time they said it out loud. But which holiday is more real? And this is the survey that we have posted on our social media. And your options are Kwanzaa is a holiday, and is that a more real holiday than Juneteenth? Juneteenth, which is now a national federal holiday, or the Toyota-thon. The Toyota-thon is your third choice. Which holiday is more real on our Twitter and Facebook and things? Kwanzaa is one of your choices. Juneteenth is one of, that's today, one of your choices. It's really kind of a Democrat Party scam, a sham, a lie. Or the Toyota-thon. Everybody knows the Toyota-thon. And isn't that great? And you can go vote on this survey because it's a very important survey. And I think everyone wants to join in. It's because it's an important national federal holiday. Michael Piercy, he drives in from out of town. Me, I live very nearby. But Michael said, oh, yeah, traffic was very light today coming in because it's Juneteenth. And Democrats can stay home and they can reflect on Julius and Ethel Rosenberg and the electric chair deaths that they suffered on this date all those years ago, 1953. Because they were spies for the Soviet Union, and they handed over our nuclear weapons secrets to the communists because they were communists, 1953. And then, you know, Tail Gunner Joe, Senator Joseph McCarthy, he was anti-communist. At that same time, my grandfather, Patrick Henry Barnes, was very anti-communist, and he was actually an ally of Senator Joe McCarthy's, as Joe McCarthy was waging his battle against communists. Democrats waged their war against Joe McCarthy. They did that because they were the proxies for the Soviet Union in America, the Democrat Party was in the 1950s, and they would protect and defend any communist anywhere in the machine at the State Department or any place else. Because they're pro-communist then. Now they're pro everything terrible. Now they're not just pro-communist, now they're communist. Now they're, our incoming mayor of Washington, D.C., who is going to be a shoe-in to win because it's a one-party state because, you know, the left is here. And, you know, their old thing about elections, one man, one vote, one time. That's the left and the Democrat Party. They got Zohran Mamdani up there in New York. Zohran Kwame Mamdani up there in New York, and he was out there with New York Knicks parade yesterday, the biggest parade in the history of New York Knicks parades, 2 million people or something like that. But you know who wasn't there, Michael? Julius Rosenberg wasn't there, and Ethel Rosenberg not there either because of the electric chair at Sing Sing. It's kind of its better sense. There should be a musical about that, but I don't think there is. So we've got fun stuff. But just observing Juneteenth, national federal holiday. I'm at work. Michael Piercy is at work, but that's because white people don't get the day off because Democrats are in charge, and they're the party of the bullwhip and Robert Mapplethorpe, if you know what I mean. So we've got that going on. Also, today we've learned the Vice President of the United States, J.D. Vance, was supposed to be en route to Switzerland, you know, like Geneva, to go talk to Iranians, many of whom are terrorists because of the, you know, Islamist regime and the Islamic Revolutionary Guard Corps and all that stuff. And people, I still hear him on TV saying it's the Iranian Revolutionary Guard Corps. It is not. It is the Islamist Revolutionary Guard Corps. The IRGC, We like to call it the IRGC because we try to abbreviate everything, make everything shorthand code, you know. But J.D. Vance was supposed to be heading there to sit down with the Iranians. That trip has been postponed, and now we are beginning what the Trump administration is calling a 60-day moratorium, also a negotiation period. And I've got to say, I've been going back and forth with people on this last couple of days. This is the process. This is a part of the process. It's not like the Iranians are bad at negotiating. They're some of the most famous negotiators and horse traders and rug merchants in the history of humankind, and they have a proud and ancient tradition of bargaining and bartering and negotiating, and they're not hacks. They're some of the smartest people around. They're not Arabs, you know. They're Persians. It's a different thing. And they all hate each other, of course, because, you know, that's the way that is. You got the Sunni and the Shia thing and all that stuff going on, too. But never mind that. Right now, and it looks like for the next 60 days, this is the process. And there's going to be more process. Going to be more process. Because you're dealing with the Iranians. And the Iranians, look, they've got allies in the Democrat Party. And they know it. And that means the American news media, too. And they watch the American news media thanks to America and the patriarchy. The Iranians have access to Al Gore's amazing internet. And they can watch news from anywhere in the world anytime they want from their laptops, thanks to America and the patriarchy. And then, of course, the computers are made by slave labor in Western China, with their tiny little hands being worked to a numb child slave labor. But the Democrats love child slave labor. They are the party of child slave labor, aren't they? Aren't they great? So we got a few things going on here. We do, and I've got audio for you about Iran versus the administration, versus Iran, and President Trump has kind of, I think he's pumped the brakes and turned the wheel a little bit, but you know, make no mistake, he's planning on beating them and winning. He just and the Democrats bailed out on us long ago to create division in the United States, to polarize it, and they're racists. So you got to keep that in mind too. I know I just threw that in for fun, but that's okay. So we've got that going, and I've got updates for you on that. The Democrats, you know, I guess then it was while we were on the air yesterday that in Washington D.C. the communist candidate for mayor they were still fighting it out over the votes. And they said, well, it's going to take until at least Sunday until we count the votes. That was yesterday, Thursday. And then the communist opponent dropped out of the race. So she's the last communist standing. And President Trump is talking about taking away home rule from Washington, D.C., which would be the best thing for the entire country, to be sure. Make no mistake about that. So we've got that. But in the meantime, you know, the Democrats there, you know how they love to reimagine everything, like policing and slavery. They've reimagined slavery. Now it's illegal aliens because they really like cheap labor. You know, they went to the first civil war they created over their lust for cheap labor. And now they've got millions of illegal aliens they brought into the country and remarkable stuff. These people. I am telling you. What else do we have? We've got a great deal. The Iran thing is kind of a big deal. It's nuclear weapons, an arsenal of nuclear weapons, paid for in large part by Barack Hussein Obama and the Democrat Party years ago. But setting that aside, also the National Baseball League, they are causing all kinds of trouble for themselves. They're anti-Christian and pro-homosexual, and they've got festivals with rainbows, and you've got to wear their rainbows and celebrate same-sex relations, and if you don't do that, then they'll punish you, right? And this has turned into quite a rhubarb. I've got to tell you, it's going into the minor leagues too, where a team forfeited their game because they said, you know, several of the players are Christians, practicing and observant Christians, and they said, listen, I can't really come on your field, and you know, when did I become part of a gay political movement? And they said, well, you'll do it or you'll pay the consequences. And they said, well, then we'll pay the consequences. And this has turned into, it's a culture war. You know, the Democrats shoot a lot of people in the culture war, and they try to bomb the White House and kill the president and, you know, commit mass murder and all that good stuff. But baseball, major league and minor league, you know, they force you to do Black Lives Matter because it's their political movement. And then they kill 40% of the black babies in the country every year because they don't care about black lives. They care about political polarization along lines of race. And LGBT, which, of course, is Liberty, Guns, Beer, and Trump. Liberty, Guns, Beer, and Trump. Also, the Obama House of Laughs. What is that, a sauna they've got there? It's a steam room and a sauna. The Larry Sinclair Institute of LGBTQ Studies, also known as the Obama Center. And it kind of opened yesterday, but only to rich, famous people. Stevie Wonder was great. The rest of them kind of sucked, including Bono and certainly Springsteen. He always sucks. But today it opens to the public. I expect nobody will show up. But you got to show proof of citizenship, not like on election day. You got to produce ID. Illinois ID will get you, but you got to show your ID no matter what. And it costs you $30 to get in. And, you know, there's the Larry Sinclair wing with the saunas and massage parlors. Kind of weird, I've got to say. And then the funding Iran's nuclear arsenal wing of the, it's not really even a wing, it's just on a floor. But how proud they are to fund radical Islam. Also, we get a big soccer game today, the U.S. versus Australia. We got Luigi Mangione updates, and I've got an M&M update for you. You know, the candies, the delicious candies coming up. We're at 888-630-9625.
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0: I had a great deal of news and information to share today and talk about with you. Right now, let's go to the telephones. And don't forget about our survey on the Twitter, it's X, you know, and social media on the Juneteenth holiday. But right now, let's go to Dave calling from Jamestown, Pennsylvania. Dave, you're on the Chris Plant Show.
1: Good morning, sir. Happy Juneteenth.
0: Hey, Dave, thank you very much. A very happy Juneteenth to you. It's not a real word, is it?
1: Well, we could handle that. We could make it Friday.
0: Make it Friday?
1: F-R-Y. All the Rosenbergs and all that. We'll just throw a couple of commies on the barbecue, celebrate an early summer, and just keep doing that. We might get somewhere.
0: If we named it for the date on which Julius and Ethel Rosenberg were executed by electric chair in Sing Sing, and we called it Friday, F-R-Y Day, then we should all get the day off for that, shouldn't we, Dave?
1: We should get the whole weekend off.
0: You're right. I think we do, actually. That is great. Yeah, we were looking at their Wikipedia page today. I'm like, wow, what a coincidence. Both members of a married couple died on the same day.
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3: Vice President J.D. Vance is on his way to Switzerland for talks between the U.S. and Iran. Vance departed this afternoon, a day after the talks were supposed to start in Geneva. Iran says it has closed the Strait of Hormuz. However, the White House is challenging the Iranian claim that it is closed. President Trump on Saturday threatened to impose U.S. tolls in the crucial waterway if a final deal with Iran isn't reached in 60 days. Vance confirmed that negotiations are already getting underway with the arrival of Jared Kushner and Steve Witkoff today. The vice president's remarks come as Iran has announced it's closing the Strait of Hormuz due to continued Israeli attacks in Lebanon. And a large fire has almost completely destroyed a luxury resort in the Dominican Republic, forcing 1,700 tourists to evacuate.
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0: All right, let's see. Let's go to the telephones. Let's go back to the great American people on the telephones on this Juneteenth, which really we should be celebrating the date that the Emancipation Proclamation was signed. Although this should be a reminder, because you know, if we're going to make note of this moment when the last Union general got to the last outpost in Texas, where the last Democrats were trying to ignore the Emancipation Proclamation and keep slavery alive, and the last Union general arrived and said, "Hey, didn't anybody tell you the Abraham Lincoln did away with all this stuff?" And then not too long after that, the Democrats sent somebody to, it was a vast left-wing conspiracy, to shoot Abraham Lincoln in the head and kill him, you know, the first Republican president, and he wouldn't be the last. The Democrats would assassinate two more Republican presidents, and then a communist would finally, a century later, assassinate John F. Kennedy, Democrat president, communist, or the CIA, you know, depending on which version you like. But isn't that amazing? And we celebrate this, and that's good. Now, how many centuries is it going to take before we can shake this off, honestly? Slavery was everywhere on Earth in the 1800s, the mid-1800s, and honestly, we started doing away with it in Vermont in 1777, and of course, by the time the 1860s rolled around, half the states this and half the states that. The Democrats, they really like the bullwhip and the plantation. That's just who these guys are. All right, now, we also have the Iran thing, which is a big deal, and let's go to... Gosh, I'm torn. I really am torn, because there are people that want to talk about Juneteenth and emancipation and all that good stuff, and there are people who want to talk about Iran and this deal, which is not the most popular deal I've ever heard about, that's for sure. And I've got to say, I think it's been a fluid situation since the beginning. President Trump has kind of dialed it down and talked about it yesterday and shifted the helm a little bit. And now it's, well, is President Trump going to make good on what he set out to do, or is he going to be outmaneuvered by Iran? And that remains to be seen, but we have a 60-day period that started yesterday where we've been, some calling it a moratorium, some calling it a negotiation period, and I suspect it's more of a negotiation period. And it's possible that the administration and the intelligence community and perhaps even European allies, intelligence communities, but I wouldn't bank on it, might be working. They don't want to work in concert with Israel. But the reality is, if the Iranian people could do away with this regime, 91 million Iranian people, and about 91 million of them would like to do away with the regime, maybe 90 million, and they're, you know, it'd be great for humankind to put an end to that regime, which was born of a crime on November 4th, 1979. And we've been battling them, or they've been battling us, for 47 years now. And it would be good to put an end to that regime. The president, I don't believe, ever said that regime change was his goal, just denying them the opportunity, the possibility of developing an arsenal of nuclear weapons or even a single nuclear weapon, which Barack Obama and the Democrats gave them money, funded their ability to do, and boltneck John Kerry was sent in on a private jet to negotiate while he complained about your carbon signature and your carbon footprint. And said, "Oh yeah, sure, you can continue to spin centrifuges and enrich uranium in secret locations underground that we can't get to, and you can continue to extend the range of your ballistic missiles, and the U.S. will give you billions of dollars to do it." Now, let's go, with that said, let's go to, because I know this is quite an unpopular deal, if it even is a deal. I think it's a negotiation still at this point, but there was a document signed at the Palace of Versailles in Paris, and the Iranian leader signed on to it also, and the Vice President, J.D. Vance, was supposed to head back there today to Switzerland to negotiate with the Iranians, and that became very complicated very quickly. The Iranians apparently not ready to show up, among other among other issues. But in the meantime, let's go to the great American people. Let's go to Brad calling from beautiful Miami Beach, Florida. Bradley, you're on the Chris Plant Show.
1: Chris, thanks.
0: Hey, Brad.
1: I appreciate it. I appreciate it every time. you and I would love to sit down and talk with you. I'm going to talk fast because I worked in AM radio, and I know time is God. First, praise Barbara Ann's. Second of all, yesterday watching Michelle Obama praise her husband and everything, she was trying to act presidential. She's going to run. Third, this is my problem with Trump right now. I even walk around with a red Trump face watch, and I'm proud to show him off. But he, in this treaty, wants to give Iran, our enemy, $300 billion. I mean, to me, that is totally insane. He could give $10 million to every American and not even touch $1 billion. I mean, I don't get it. Can you justify it?
0: Well, I would never say that I can justify it. I think your math is probably incorrect on $1 billion and everybody getting $10 million, but I'll whip out my Bomar calculator later on that one. I've got some audio on this, at least of J.D. Vance, saying that, and this is not money that, according to President Trump and the Trump administration, it's not as though we, the United States of America, are going to fork over to them, the Islamic Revolution, $300 billion, but that frozen assets and money that was allegedly already theirs but has been locked up because they're terrorists would be freed up, and that their Arab neighbors, their Arab and Muslim neighbors, would be giving money to them to rebuild after President Trump of the United States bombed the snot out of them. I don't like the idea that $300 billion would go in their direction. I don't like it at all. And I've got to say, I don't either. No, I'm not sure who does like it. I'm not sure who thinks that it's a good idea to give $300 billion to Iran. We mocked and ridiculed, and rightly so, the Obama administration and Barack Obama himself for sending plane loads of cash in, on pallets, shrink wrap.
1: Yeah, and this is more money than Obama gave them.
0: Yeah. Now, Trump would say it's not like, and I think Marco Rubio has said this, J.D. Vance has said this, it's not like we are giving them money or giving them our money or our tax dollars, but that their assets had been frozen. I'd like to see them stay frozen. And if they meet certain behavioral benchmarks.
1: When I was looking at the thing on the Internet, Number 11 was releasing their assets. Number 6 was us giving them $300 billion. I mean, to me, it sounds separate.
0: The money is tied, release of frozen assets, according to what J.D. Vance has said and what has been released. But look, you're right that it is. It's vague. It's not well defined. It is bothersome. And let me just share a couple of things of what they're talking about here, that the this memorandum of understanding, which we're supposed to call the MOU because everything's a code, an immediate end to the war, right? There's an immediate end to the war as part of this, including Lebanon, which is Hezbollah attacking Israel. Now, they're going to violate the hell out of that one, the first one right there, Iran and Hezbollah, one of their proxy terrorist armies, radical Islamic jihadi armies. Hezbollah, the party of Allah, is what Hezbollah means, and an immediate end to the war, including in Lebanon. Now, Iran is saying, well, we're going to keep funding Hezbollah, and I saw J.D. Vance, vice president, yesterday, say, well, look, if they're doing that, if they're funding Hezbollah to attack Israel, then they've already violated the agreement, and no money is released ever, right? But that's not very reassuring, and I appreciate that that's not very reassuring. You know, I mean, they're terrorists.
1: No.
0: And I've always had a problem with radical Islamic jihadi terrorists, and I've had some experience with them. And also, Iran has to respect the sovereignty, territorial integrity of, first of all, their Arab neighbors, and then there's Israel, too. But the genocidal death cult that is Iran is not going to respect Israel, and they are going to fund Hezbollah, and they are going to keep the death machine going because it's what they live for, and they think Allah is on their side and telling them to go kill all the Jews and the infidels. And now they've got 60 days. This is this window that opened yesterday or day before yesterday with the signing at Versailles. 60 days to finalize a deal. So the way I'm looking at it, this is on ice and frozen and being negotiated. And I think President Trump wanted to put the last phase behind him, including the dropping the bombs. But he's making very clear, and he said it unambiguously, if they violate any of the terms, we'll get back to bombing. We will bomb the hell out of them, right? In the meantime, the U.S. wants to end the naval blockade, and President Trump wants to end the naval blockade because he wants gas prices to come down, and there are midterm elections. And the thing is about that, I've got to say, is that the Iranians know that too, Brad. And the Iranians know that President Trump is experiencing pressure from the Democrat Party and the media, but I repeat myself, and the general population, because gas prices up, up, up. You've seen the price of a barrel of oil has already come down just in the last couple of days very significantly. But President Trump wants to put that whole domestic economic issue behind him in the rearview mirror, and opening the Strait of Hormuz is key to that. And that means, you know, you need to maintain a naval presence there because you can't trust Iran to do anything that they say they're going to do. But Iran restores safe shipping, and they don't charge, you know, they charge people to drive by their country. Otherwise, they might kill everybody. And so that's extortion. And they're a criminal. They're a criminal enterprise. But if you go to the United Nations, they'll tell you that Israel is the criminal enterprise and Iran is the poor victim of something. Pretty amazing stuff. The U.S. and various partners develop a $300 billion reconstruction plan. Now, let me say, Brad, I don't like that at all, not at all. And I don't know if we're going to see much of that happening. But I have audio that I want to share with you, the vice president in particular. And the U.S. agrees to end sanctions. We have sanctions on Iran based on a schedule, but releasing those, lifting those sanctions and releasing the money depends on their behavior, according to what I'm hearing from J.D. Vance and to a lesser extent from President Trump. Iran then promises not to develop nuclear weapons, but we don't believe. And the proposal of stockpiled enrichment, they agree to get rid of their stockpiled enriched uranium, but that's buried deep underground and some of it has been blown up, and I don't know how they get to it, but I know that we can't trust them to do anything about that. And only if Iran behaves going forward 60 days and then beyond, is there any relief from sanctions and any money freed up? But I got to say, I'm very concerned about it too, Brad, and I understand why you're concerned. No? That's a fact, Jack, I've got to say. Mm-mm-mm. And the White House put out a statement yesterday, and part of the statement, the White House statement says, the plans for the upcoming technical talks have not been finalized, because J.D. Vance was supposed to be heading to Switzerland to sit down with the Iranians and talk to them, and they were postponed. And the U.S. delegation has been prepared to depart at the first available opportunity. We look forward to beginning technical talks as soon as possible. I've got to say, this has slowed down very dramatically, and gosh, I don't know. I honestly don't know where it's going to go because it's the future, and I've never been very good at predicting things, especially the future. But, Brad, I understand your concern, and that you speak for hundreds of millions of people in the United States and beyond, but it is it's Trump and the Trump administration. They've been obviously extremely aggressive in this regard, and I'm going to give them lots of breathing room. We have this 60-day period, and I don't know how this is going to come out after 60 days, but I know that President Trump is a very aggressive American president who is not inclined to put up with guff from these people, and he is saying, and if they look askance at me, we'll start bombing the hell out of them again. And you know, Brett, what do you make of that? Oh, he dropped. I'm sorry, Brad dropped. I guess I went on for too long. I apologize, Brad. But let's go to some audio from today. because, and we had this thing in Chicago at the Obama Library, although it's not a library, it's just a center. It's a massage parlor and a sauna. They have the Larry Sinclair hot tub and the Larry Sinclair steam room, and there's monkeypox all over the place there. And they have they've got a whole floor dedicated to how Barack Obama funded the Islamic bomb and led to President Trump having to drop bombs on Iran. It's all Obama's fault. And Boltneck. Have you noticed that Boltneck has kind of vanished from the scene? That's amazing. Yes, sir. But I've got a bunch. We've got audio from Barack Hussein Obama, and Big Mike was there. Big Mike, you know, Michelle Obama was there. And she's like, oh, we're all illegal aliens. Do you see this stuff? We're all illegal aliens. On a day when the illegal alien that was leading the terrorist plot against the White House on Sunday night, an illegal alien from Mexico. And there was Michelle out there defending illegal aliens yesterday. And it did kind of smell like maybe she was starting to run for president, but I'm not sure she will.
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9: And we have returned. We are at 888-630-9625. Let us go back to the telephones. Talk to the American people. Let's go to Keith, calling from Vienna, Virginia. Keith, you're on the Chris Plant Show.
10: Yeah, hey, how are you doing? Hey, just briefly mentioned there that, you know, if something happens, we're going to go back and bomb them. Well, right. Like in the past 2 months, I think Trump said like 38 or 39 times that if they screwed up, they're going to go back and bomb them, that a deal was near. Uh-huh. This thing is a 100% complete disaster. I've been listening to Mark Levin. He has been all over this. And he's up, down, left, right. There's absolutely no. Cal Thomas came out with an article. It just totally just ripped this thing to shreds. It's a complete surrender. He's taking the Iranian people. He's throwing them under the bus. These people have never lived up to an agreement. They will never live up to an agreement. This is going to go down as one of the biggest foreign policy mistakes ever, and he's thrown Israel under the bus too. I mean, I don't understand. We had them on their back, we had our foot on their neck, and all of a sudden out of nowhere he says there's a ceasefire and there's a deal. Of course, that ceasefire was only a moderate ceasefire. And then I thought about this. A deal is something, you know, you're doing business. This is not a deal. He called for their unconditional surrender, and all of a sudden that went by the wayside. These guys have got to be torn out root and branch or to come back. It's like killing Hitler but leaving the SS in charge. This is a 100% absolutely complete disaster. I voted for this guy 3 times, and so do my friends. And what really bugs me are some of these journalists or some of these opinion hosts who they're just on the pom-pom boys. Mm-hmm. Vince is a pom-pom boy. I used to love that guy. I used to respect him. But he gives Trump a tongue bath every day, just like you say.
9: It's a good term, isn't it, tongue bath? But the look, I love Vince, and I can't listen to everything. But I know, and Mark is the great one, and wonderful, wonderful. And look, and you are certainly not alone, and I know that this looks like a train wreck. And right now, Keith, I think it looks like a train wreck because it's kind of train wrecky. I've got to say, it's quite train wrecky at this point, and the president has to pull it out of the fire if he's going to make this work. And if look, this is going to be obviously a huge part of his legacy. How he leaves Iran? Do they still have a nuclear weapons program? Are they still enriching uranium? Do they still have a stockpile of already enriched uranium? There are reports that he's going to allow them to keep their ballistic missile program up and running. I think that is very bad. I think that he's maneuvering, and I can't know, I don't have any inside information, maneuvering to give himself and the U.S. the high moral ground. But I don't...
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12: News this hour from Town Hall. I'm Mary Rose. Vice President J.D. Vance is on his way to Switzerland for talks between the U.S. and Iran. Vance departed this afternoon, a day after the talks were supposed to start in Geneva. Iran says it has closed the Strait of Hormuz. However, the White House is challenging the Iranian claim that it is closed. President Trump, in response Saturday, threatened to impose U.S. tolls in the crucial waterway if a final deal with Iran isn't reached in 60 days. Vance confirmed that negotiations are already getting underway with the arrival of Jared Kushner and Steve Witkoff today. Former Deputy National Secretary

0: near the border says people there do not support a military withdrawal from southern Lebanon without the dismantling of Hezbollah first.
1: We cannot just stop and pull out because here where we are, we need to be protected against the Hezbollah. The war started with Lebanon because Hezbollah was firing at us. This is not an Israeli initiative. So we had to find some safe room in order to defend our village.
0: More on these stories at townhall.com.
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3: Yes, being fluffed by ABC News, Barack Hussein Obama, and Big Mike. That was Big Mike, Michelle Obama. Yesterday, such goings on. I gotta tell you, it's good to be a Democrat. All the networks pretended that that building was beautiful. And, oh, look, it's such a beautiful building. It's the emperor has no building. And that was Democrat Party activist / ABC News journalist Robin Roberts. Hey, Barack, what is the... there's Barack and there's Big Mike. What does the next chapter in your life look like? And, Barack, I'll actually give him credit for this from the Choom gang to yesterday. He said, fun, fun. Just no paddleboarding around their Martha's Vineyard estate. I think he can still paddleboard around his Hawaii estate. Not spending a lot of time at the Chicago estate. And they have the estate off of Embassy Row in Washington, D.C., in the shadow of the main mosque in Washington. And he says the next chapter in his life, one word. You got to have the one word thing. Fun, he says, fun. So I guess Larry Sinclair is going to be spending a lot of time over at the house. Fun, fun, fun. And then you ask Big Mike. And it's funny because just a couple of minutes ago, it's a little bit funny, because just a couple of minutes ago we were talking about Michelle Obama yesterday at the Obama Festival in Chicago, Illinois, where Bruce Springsteen, who still can't carry a tune in a bucket, was ruining things. Stevie Wonder was cool, though. Stevie Wonder is always great. He was amazing yesterday. But never mind that. And the egos on these people, just extraordinary. And Big Mike was speechifying, and there people were saying, yeah, she's going to run for president. And I'll tell you what, going back and forth with somebody who's been inside the tent for a long time, said, listen, Big Mike is not going to run for president. She's living the lazy life of a billionaire, and, you know, she was always lazy anyway. And she's not going to give up the life of the billionaire. She's on permanent vacation. Why would she give all that up to be president of the United States, which is a complicated job, and I don't think she wants to do that. But Big, and it was funny because Robin Roberts, ABC News, at the very end, she said, that's a drop the mic moment. You think she was talking about Big Mike? I think she was talking, I think that was a little sideways reference to Big Mike.
0: That's what you call drop the mic.
3: There you go, drop the Big Mike moment. That's what's it about? It's about me. She didn't say it's about us. She didn't say it's about my family. She didn't say it's about serving the country. She selfishly, greedily, now that they have hundreds of millions of dollars, I guess, at least over $100 million, and all of their estates from Hawaii, you know, they bought the Barack grew up there with the Choom gang. They're, you know, sitting around smoking fat joints of Hawaiian Kush Bud all those years. And all that stuff, but they bought the mansion, which everybody always loved, from Magnum PI, Robin's Nest, you know, bought that beautiful mansion, kind of Mediterranean style, beautiful mansion right on the ocean, and they bulldozed it, they tore it down, and the news media completely ignored it after that. They won't show you what's been built there because it's like living in North Korea with our news media. But Big Mike says, me, it's all about me. What about me? Come on. Amazing. Amazing people. All right, let's tell you, there's a lot to get to because of everything going on in the world. You probably noticed. And one of the big things, I want to get back to the Chicago stuff. Also, Mike, Michael, I wanted to check. I want to see if they had the big event at the Obama, not a library, the Obama sauna and hot tub center. And what else? And the whole floor dedicated to giving radical Islam nuclear weapons, because he sees the U.S. as being generous in that regard. Give the gun to the people that would kill you with it. And that's what the left did under Barack Obama. Isn't that amazing stuff? Yes, it is. All right, let's go to some audio here, because Iran, this is a big deal. It's very much a big deal that it's nuclear weapons and radical Islam and all that good stuff. And now J.D. Vance was supposed to have been headed out for meetings with the Iranians, and those have been postponed, I think is the word that is being used at the moment. U.S.-Iran talks postponed amid Israeli strikes as White House blames, quote, logistical issues. Well, that's left-wing media there. They lie about everything. But the logistical issues have to do with the talks being postponed, not with the strikes. And also, it should be noted that at least the Fox News people reporting now that the Israel-Hezbollah fighting, it's complicated, flares up in Lebanon, and that is, you know, the terrorists there, they're Hezbollah, funded by Iran, Iran funded by Barack Hussein Obama, not the good guys. It's the Middle East, and you know, the truth is, I think President Trump had very grand, I think I said had, past tense, very grand and sweeping plans about kneecapping the Islamic Revolution in Tehran, doing away with their ability to produce nuclear weapons, which they would invariably and inevitably use on us and our allies. And now President Trump has been sucked into, drawn into, maybe walked into the whole Middle East thing. But he chose to not ignore the Iran threat looming on the horizon, and he chose to not wait until Iran had an arsenal of nuclear weapons, and then their position of power when it comes to negotiations would be very, very different than it is now. But never minding that. And the trip that J.D. Vance was going to make, and he was going to be signing a deal with Iran, postponed. And now that we've got new Israeli strikes, but that's because the party of Allah, Hezbollah, just to their north in Lebanon, which has been waging a genocidal war against Israel since their creation with the help of Iran. It's a war zone, and it has been forever. And Israel lives in the middle of a war zone, and their leaving would not end the war zone element of all of that. It would just change the scope of the war zone, because the terrorists would keep expanding. It's their job. They're on a mission from Allah, and it's their job to slay the infidels, you know, and spread Islam by the sword. That's the thing. But here's what they're saying at the Vance was scheduled to travel to Switzerland on Thursday night, last night, to sign this 14-point agreement, which President Trump signed earlier this week. That's not quite right, but the news media is always wrong. The logistics of these negotiations have never been simple or predictable. As of now, the vice president is not departing tonight. We will let you know as soon as we have a concrete update in about next steps. We look forward to beginning technical talks as soon as possible, a White House spokesperson said on Thursday. That's the news media. It was either a spokesman or a spokeswoman. But with Democrats, they have to call them spokespersons because they're genderless and mentally ill. The postponement came on what, technically, the first day of a 60-day ceasefire that is part of the agreement. But, of course, Hezbollah, which is an arm of the Iranian Revolution, the Islamic Revolution, they're shooting. So they've already violated the Memorandum of Understanding, got to call it an MOU in parentheses. Also includes reopening the Strait of Hormuz, a reconstruction fund, which they have no access to until they've proven that they're behaving, and they will never behave. So I don't expect that money will be freed up anytime in the near future. The deal has received bipartisan backlash, with even some of the president's vocal supporters blasting it as too beneficial to Iran. Now, Vice President J.D. Vance's trip was canceled as Israel struck targets in southern Lebanon on Thursday after Lebanon was blasting rockets and missiles into Israel to kill the children of the Israelis, because their goal is to wipe out Israel from the river to the sea. And Democrats are chanting that on college campuses in the United States. So keep that in mind. Which side are the Democrats on? Well, you know, their Hanoi Jane was on the side of the North Vietnamese and the Viet Cong. And now the Democrats, they're all Hanoi Jane. And we've got to have like a Tehran Tommy or something in the Democrat Party, like Hanoi Jane. But remarkable stuff. Lebanon's state-run news agency, they all have state-run news agencies, said 18 were killed in the airstrikes. They always tell the truth, too, you know. That said, the New York Times believes whatever any random Arab anywhere tells them. Israel has been fighting the Iran-backed Hezbollah in Lebanon, and their military said it lost four soldiers in the country this week. That is to say that Hezbollah is attacking Israel from the north, but the news media doesn't characterize that correctly or properly. Now, with that said, there is a lot of audio that I want to get to because a lot has been said since last we convened yesterday. Let's go now. Let's go. I think we start at number 9. Is that right, Michael? Start at number 7. I apologize. Let's go to this ridiculous Axios organization. They pretend to be a news organization. Extraordinary stuff. Now, President Trump decided to do an interview with Mark Caputo of Axios. And this was a strange exchange, I've got to say. And I know that the media, President Trump, doesn't give a hoot about a lot of these things. He knows he's not running again. He cares less and less with each rotation of the earth, I think, when it comes to, oh, you don't want to say that. That'd be a misstep. But he does have to start thinking about the party also and control of the House and the Senate and then winning the presidency next time around and behave just that much. I'm holding my right index finger a half an inch over my right thumb. Axios, Mark Caputo talking to President Trump. Boy, you sure are powerful. How much power do you have? Are there any constraints to your power?
2: What have you learned about not just the exercise of power, but the limits on your power as a result of the conflict?
4: There are no limits.
2: No limits.
4: No, not. I haven't learned that lesson yet. I know there are, but, you know, there are no limits. We defeated them totally militarily. Who else could have done a blockade like that? I did a naval blockade where not one ship was able to get through. Some tried. They didn't, you know, it didn't last very long.
3: Hillary Clinton thinks that means that somebody's navel is being blocked. She doesn't know what those things mean. She was our Secretary of State, our chief diplomat, when we bombed Libya for almost 8 months. It was 7 and something months. And collapsed the regime, left the entire country in the hands of ISIS and Al-Qaeda. And then she applauded that, said, we came, we saw, he died. And she laughed because, you know, when women are in charge, there will just be peace in the world. Hillary doesn't count. And this is the Axios guy, Caputo, talking to Trump.
2: And it certainly brought Iran to the table more than before. However, beginning a conflict, you had talked about you only wanted unconditional surrender. And the MOU doesn't look like unconditional surrender.
4: Well, it really probably is unconditional surrender.
2: It is?
4: I think so.
3: The MOU. I think so. Well, I got to tell you, President Trump is in the middle of this. He slowed it down, I believe, for overwhelmingly domestic political reasons. And his time with the European leaders at the G7 didn't look like anybody at the G7, any of the leaders of the group of seven, the big economies of the world. Nobody was objecting to anything that President Trump was doing. They don't want to participate, and they want to hedge because they're like French people and things like that. English people, buggery, you know, a lot of that. But President Trump, I think, hit the brakes, and he has hit the brakes, because domestic political concerns and economic concerns and gas prices and midterm elections and there are a lot of considerations. At the same time, the Democrats are doing everything they can to undermine the president, right? And they don't care if America loses. They just want Trump to lose. They're so anti-Trump that they've become anti-American, haven't they? And I've got a lot of audio for you coming up from the administration, from Congress. Amazing stuff coming up. We're at 888-630-9625. And don't go anywhere. I've got J.D. Vance coming up. No limits on power. Interesting stuff. Then we got some Zoran Kwame Mamdani. He's a communist. He was out there with Bernie Sanders. And these people are not on our side. And a bit of an update on the UFC terror attack that the Democrat Party was launching, led by an illegal alien. Well, Michelle Obama was breathing hard and praising illegal aliens yesterday. We've got one in jail that was plotting a massive terrorist attack against the White House and the president. And the Democrats are on the side of the terrorists wherever they find them, whether they be in Tehran or attacking the White House here in Washington. 888-630-9625.
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0: All right, we've got a lot more audio to get to on the Iran issues. We've got the wackiness at the Obama NADA Library in Chicago. Were there any shootings at the library thing, the NADA Library thing? I'll take a look. Let's go to the phones, Michael. Let us go to Eric, calling from the Republic of Texas. Eric, you're on the Chris Plant Show.
1: Hey, good to hear you again. Hey, my concern with the Iran deal isn't the Iranians, because nobody trusts them. We all know it. Uh-huh. Everybody knows it. The world knows it. Uh-huh. I'm more concerned about our side of the world. Uh-huh. You know, when Biden came in, you know, he fired up that auto pen, and I saw tens of thousands, hundreds of thousands of people in the oil industry and hospitality and suppliers lost their job because of the pipeline and the oil business, and they couldn't get financing, everything. I'm concerned that if we have a regime change, the same thing is going to happen, that these lefties or Democrats or socialists, whatever the heck they want to call themselves, weirdos, are going to destroy things from our side. I don't see anything binding. I don't see anything holding us to the fire, keeping us accountable, holding and watching them.
0: Right. Well, and I've got to say, Eric, you're right. And what the president has negotiated so far is called a memorandum of understanding.
1: Right.
0: And it has no heft, no restrictions, no rules at all. And the Democrats will come in and they'll start arming the Islamic Revolution again. If it's not a treaty,
1: yes,
0: passed by the Senate as a treaty, then it has force and it can be enforced. And the Democrats can't so easily violate it. But anything President Trump does that is short of a treaty, the Democrats will just firebomb with Molotov cocktails like it's a synagogue.
1: Exactly.
0: You know?
1: That's what nobody's talking about it. Everybody's talking about everybody else. But we need to be holding ourselves accountable and keeping our country on point, because we all know the world's not going to jump in.
0: Yeah.
1: President Trump, you know, showed that nobody's going to help us. We're flapping in the wind, and nobody's going to come to our rescue. So,
0: there's nobody on earth to come. We have to rescue ourselves, don't we, Eric?
1: Yes, we do.
0: And everybody else at the same time. And they can be pretty annoying. President Trump and Netanyahu, a brand new update coming up. Thanks, Eric.
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3: Vice President J.D. Vance is on his way to Switzerland for talks between the U.S. and Iran. Vance departed this afternoon, a day after the talks were supposed to start in Geneva. He did confirm that negotiations are ready, getting underway, with the arrival of Jared Kushner and Steve Witkoff today. A large fire has almost completely destroyed a luxury resort in the Dominican Republic, forcing the evacuation of almost 1,700 tourists. Local media reported an Italian tourist died in the fire and several other tourists required medical assistance. The Viva Dominicas Beach by Wyndham Resort is located in Bahia Hebe, a popular destination for U.S. and international tourists on the southeastern coast of the Dominican Republic. This is SRN News.
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11: That's right. Every baby is a miracle. 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

0: right. Well, I just mentioned that President Trump. You know, there's an election coming up in Israel. There is not one in Iran, and if there were, it would be irrelevant because they're like Democrats. They have reimagined elections. And I was reminded this morning, we talked about it yesterday too, that Scamberger, the communist governor of Virginia, who calls herself a Democrat, former CIA, not that she did anything important at CIA, but former CIA governor there, and she announced and signed a bill some time ago now that will give all of the electoral votes, the electoral college votes that Virginia has, to whoever wins the popular vote nationwide. That's what the communists, Scamberger, has done to the Commonwealth of Virginia, because they're destroying America methodically and systematically, dismantling our institutions. They want to abolish the Electoral College, pack the Supreme Court, turn boys into girls and girls into boys. Their theme song is Lola. They're all mentally ill. But let's get back to Iran here. The Democrat Party, they're dismantling civilization itself. You know, our country has been the model for the world and the envy of the world when it comes to our elections. But now the left has taken over the Democrat Party, and they're firebombing it all with Molotov cocktails and hunting Jews in the process. If you're Jewish and you're a Democrat, your grandparents are ashamed of you and embarrassed for you. Gotta tell you. But this story just popped on Al Gore's amazing internet right in front of my eyes just a couple of minutes ago. In fact, I was on the telephone with Eric when it popped up on my screen. The Fox News people. Trump leaves Netanyahu endorsement hanging with pointed warning ahead of crucial election. And Alex Schemmel at the Fox News channel. President Donald Trump signaled he is likely to back Israeli Prime Minister Benjamin Netanyahu in Israel's upcoming election, dangling a potentially powerful endorsement, even as he has been at odds with the Israeli leader publicly over the tensions in Iran and Lebanon. We call them tensions. It's a shooting war in both cases. That's beyond tensions, I think. President Trump said he was doing an interview with Israeli public broadcaster KAN News, KAN News, and the president of the United States said, I'll have to look at who's running. He's being interviewed by an Israeli outlet. Hey, are you supporting Netanyahu? And he said, listen to this. This is kind of an elbow to the head of Benjamin Netanyahu. He said, I'll have to look at who's running. But I like Bibi very much. I would be most likely to endorse him. But that's not an endorsement. Then listen, he says, but I need to see who's running. I have a good relationship with Bibi, but he needs to be more rational. I'm willing to meet with him. He's doing a very good job. He's got to be a little bit more rational. That's President Trump on Bibi Netanyahu. The remarks came as Trump has offered increasingly pointed criticism of his longtime political ally, while the U.S. pushes ahead with Middle East diplomacy involving Iran and Lebanon. And that is where we are. It's a very aggressive form of diplomacy. But you may remember, again, Barack Hussein Obama. Oh, there was a thing yesterday where Big Mike was talking about how wonderful her husband is and his boyfriend, Larry Sinclair. I think she left Larry Sinclair out of it, but talking about how wonderful he is. And she said, and he got a peace prize. And everybody laughed. It was kind of a funny thing. Everybody laughed. Yeah, and he attacked more countries with the U.S. military than any president since World War II. And he got the Nobel Peace Prize, which he single-handedly made a joke. Well, really, the Nobel Committee made it a joke by giving it to Barack Obama. But Axios reported earlier this month that President Trump lashed out at Netanyahu during a call over Israel's actions in Lebanon, with one U.S. official summarizing Trump's message, calling the Israeli leader beeping crazy. And it's a curse word there. Beeping crazy. President Trump called him allegedly. Trump later confirmed in an interview the New York Post Pod Force One. New York Post has a podcast called Pod Force One, and that he made the remark. And he said he called him beeping crazy. It's a curse word. I can't use it here because of George Carlin. and all that, while also saying he likes Netanyahu and works very well with him. Now, again, the tensions flared up again after an Israeli strike in Beirut nearly complicated the signing of the U.S.-Iran deal. Trump told Axios at the time that he was so whizzed off, I'm cleaning it up, so whizzed off over the strike, and said Netanyahu had no beeping judgment. There's a lot of cursing going on here. I'm cleaning it up for you, though, because this is a family show. Family show. And it's not the Manson family, like over on, you know, the National Panhandler Radio and all that. All right, now there's audio that I would like to get to, additional audio, because there's it's a great deal going on. Now, yesterday I was watching the television. I was watching the, it was the Fox News Channel, right, wasn't it? I was watching CNN yesterday, too. But a Republican congressman from Georgia named Rich McCormick, he was on the television yesterday, and he was asked, hey, what about this Trump deal with Iran? Is this a good deal? Are we going to give them hundreds of billions of dollars? They're terrorists, aren't they? Shouldn't we really be bombing them until something? And here is a Republican member of the House of Representatives from Georgia, Congressman Rich McCormick, on where we are with the Trump administration and Iran.
1: I'll be honest with you. I don't trust this regime. Never did. I believe in what President Trump originally said, which is we need to have unconditional surrender. The only way that happens, though, is to make it so painful that they come to the table and say, you can have whatever you want. That didn't happen.
0: That didn't happen. Make it so painful that they say, come to the table, you can have whatever you want. And that was President Trump's starting point. Now, I've got to say, and I've been saying this since the beginning because it's true, the most important ally that Iran has is not Xi Jinping of China, who hangs out in Beijing. And he is Ricochet Rabbit, by the way. And he originally was. He was in the cartoon. And Vlad the Impaler Putin in Moscow, you got a communist in China palling up with the Ayatollahs. And the president, by the way, it's not like he hasn't played hardball. He killed the Ayatollah. He dropped a bomb on the Ayatollah in Iran and killed him. I've got to say, even I said, wow, that is really taking it to the limit. And then I started singing that song. But that's taken to the limit. And he wiped out the senior military leadership and the Islamic Revolutionary Guard Corps senior leadership and their headquarters and their facilities. And he took out their navy, which now resides at the bottom of the Persian Gulf. He took out their mine-laying ships and equipment, took out their air force. He took out their ballistic missile systems and sites and factories. He's been very aggressive. He took out Qasem Soleimani long ago. I mean, look, you take out Soleimani, you take out the Ayatollah himself. That's crazy. He's like the Pope of the death cult that has radical Islam. Big stuff. And I got to say, when I heard Congressman Rich McCormick yesterday, I said, well, yeah. He said, I don't trust this regime. Nobody does. President Trump originally said unconditional surrender. You have to make it so painful that they come to the table and they grovel. And we should bring him to Tokyo Bay to have him sign a surrender. Maybe bring a battleship out of mothballs to have him sign it on. That'd be fun. But I thought, well, good for Rich McCormick, Republican Congressman George. Good for him for being outspoken and saying what he thinks and what he believes. I liked it. Now, I had to say, the Iranians, they're out there. They've got an Iranian out there. Is we have won. And it literally, a bearded loon with funny clothing is out there saying, we have won. We've defeated the superpowers. And that's because they're like Democrats. They're mentally ill. Congressman Mitch McCormick was asked, hey, say the, gosh, the Iranians saying that they beat us. They're the victors. And they've defeated the superpowers. Here's Congressman Rich McCormick.
1: Clearly, they don't see it that way. Tehran basically said that they beat two nuclear superpowers, which makes them a superpowers in their own words.
0: Nuclear.
1: They think they got a great deal. They're going to get $300 billion no matter where it comes from. They're going to have sanctions that we had before the war removed. They think that they're going to reinstitute their ballistic missile system. They really will have a lot of money freed up now to rebuild their military, and I really don't like that. I don't trust this regime at all.
0: I'm 100% with Rich McCormick. Obviously, he's making perfect sense. I've got to say, that, you know, Trump is not a slacker when it comes to these matters, and he's got good people around him, a number, at least, of very good people around him. I think that we're in the midst of a negotiation here. I really do. And Iran, you can depend on Iran to violate every agreement. But right now, the administration come out and say, we offered them the world. We offered them everything they want, almost, except the enrichment of nuclear materials and so on, and the ballistic missiles. But they can send somebody to the stinking United Nations, which should be condominiums, and say, look at all that we offered them. We offered them $300 billion. We lined up their neighbors, the UAE and Bahrain and Saudi Arabia, to help them out, their Arab neighbors, their Muslim brethren. Sure, Shia versus Sunni, but never mind that. And that's a pretty good accomplishment. And we've offered them this and that, and peace, and to join the community of nations, as the left likes to call it. There is no community of nations, but, and the United Nations isn't. That's another, friendly fire isn't. The Democratic Party isn't, and the United Nations isn't united. That's a fact. But I think that the Trump administration can go to the New York Times, not that I care about that, and 60 Minutes, not that I care about that, and the United Nations, not that I care about that, and say, look at everything we offered them. We offered them a bundled package that they haven't seen since last Hanukkah. It's last Hanukkah, because a lot of gifts are exchanged during Hanukkah. Oh, well, not with them, maybe, but for other people. And isn't that amazing? Mm-mm-mm. And the Trump administration can say, look how reasonable we are. Sure, we bombed the hell out of him and killed the Ayatollah. And then we said, okay, now stop. Let's make sense of this. Let's just stop the killing. And they're going to say, okay, they're going to slow roll us on this, like Democrats. And all that. But honestly, the Trump administration can say, we offered them everything. They should have taken this deal, and now we have to commence to bombing the snot out of them again. Congressman Rich McCormick is a Republican from Georgia.
1: Maybe it's just my 20 years in the military and lots of years in that area with that regime that I don't trust. I'm skeptical because they are not good people.
0: That's true. They're not. I wanted to grab that one because I'm skeptical. I like the way he's so measured and calm. He's a former Marine, United States Marine Corps Officer Rich McCormick, and he makes sense. I've got to say. He's not front and center all the time, but I saw him yesterday. I thought this guy's good. He's solid. He makes sense. He's calm. He's clear-eyed. Good voice. Now let's get into the big stuff, because a lot of people don't. There's a lot to not like about this, but I've got to say right now it's kind of written in pencil and subject to change at the whim of the Iranian regime. And I think to some extent at the whim of the Trump administration, that changes will be unsurprisingly or frequent, regular. And here's J.D. Vance laying out, Vice President of the United States. And he did a briefing at the White House yesterday from the podium in the White House briefing room. And he is a clear-eyed guy and not filled with nonsense. I'll just say nonsense. Vice President yesterday talking about the signed the document the president did at Versailles, a big museum, and they have the Mona Lisa there, among other things, Winged Victory and all kinds of fun. It's very nice. It was a palace built by the monarchs, and now it's a big museum. Most of the great buildings in Europe were built by the monarchs, just by the way, and that should be noted. All the museums and, of course, the palaces and the architecture and the layout of cities. It was the monarchs and the monarchies that built these great cities and the great buildings and the Louvre. I think called La Louvre. I don't really. They've got that I.M. Pei glass. That's a Chinese-American architect, I.M. Pei. The glass pyramids in front, kind of fun with the, the not ancient, but the antique museum palace behind him, fun stuff. And I.M. Pei, a great Chinese-American designer, he designed the National Gallery of Art in Washington, D.C., the East Wing, the modern wing of the National Gallery of Art. He designed that. And he's got a house. There's a house in Washington, D.C., not too far from the radio station that I.M. Pei designed, but I digress. Let's get back to J.D. Vance yesterday talking about this, what they've signed and where we go from here.
2: say the 60-day period officially started today. The United States isn't giving up a cent of money to Iran, and even the economic benefits, the sanctions relief and so forth that comes along with this bargain only happens if the Iranians perform. Certainly think they recognize the leverage that the United States has over them. Will that ultimately lead to a change in behavior? I don't know.
0: I don't know. How can you know? You can't know the answer to that. 60 days. I think it won't lead to a change in behavior, but I think that the Trump administration is prepared for that. You have to design this so you're expecting that. And it will. Let's take a break here, Michael, because I've got several more J.D. Vance sound bites I want to share with you. But pretty common sense there. It's a 60-day period. Do you think that will change Iran's behavior? Most certainly not. We are at 888-630-9625. More J.D. Vance coming up on this topic. And we've got New York madness and Chicago madness, because Democrats have crazy people everywhere. Most of them are violent.
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0: You know, the illegal alien head of the terror plot against the White House was arrested in Nebraska because Democrats shipped illegal aliens all over America to the middle of the country and the heartland because they're just not on our side at all. Aren't they amazing? All right, let's go back to the telephones, Michael. Let's go to Blaze calling from Bogota, Colombia. Blaze, you're on the Chris Plant Show. Blaze, Bogota, Colombia. You know, sometimes the phones, they take a little longer to get to you when you're in Bogota, Colombia. And we've spoken to Blaze before. Hey, Blaze. And something terrible happened. I think maybe the Democrats have sabotaged that. Let's go to John calling from the once great state of Maryland. John, you're on the Chris Plant Show.
1: Hey, thanks, Chris.
0: Hey, John.
1: So just a couple of quick points. Can you hear me?
0: I can hear you. You seem a little low. Your audio seems a little low.
1: All right, I'll get a little closer to the phone. So just a couple of quick points. You may remember when Trump first came back into the White House, he talked about Greenland and the importance of getting to Greenland.
0: Yeah.
1: And he said, maybe I'll just take it, right? And everybody freaked out, to include all of NATO and the Europeans.
0: Right.
1: But we ended up in a great place with Greenland.
0: Uh-huh.
1: Remember how many times we heard that Trump was going to do something different about immigration and he was going to, you know, reverse the decision to export and remove all the illegals? And then we find out, no, that's not true. It'd be nice to see if people would give a little bit of patience and a little bit of trust to Trump.
0: Yeah.
1: I think he's proven that he's earned that.
0: Yeah.
1: I don't think anybody really expects, probably including the Trump administration, that the Iranians are going to comply with whatever they say they're going to do. We know them to be liars.
0: Right.
1: You know, we've been at war with them for 47 years. And
0: right.
1: Let's be honest, he's the first president to take the war to them.
0: Yeah.
1: And by any stretch of the imagination, Iran is weaker today than they were before this conflict kicked off. When was it? February 28th.
0: Uh-huh.
1: The Iranian military establishment has been dismantled. We saw that. We know that to be true because even though Hezbollah pops off every now and again, they're nothing like they were back in, 2006?
0: Mm-hmm.
1: Hamas has basically been dismantled. The Houthis have been neutered. So, I mean, you know, Trump is doing a great job. And remember, even though he's got a Republican-controlled House and a Republican-controlled Senate, how many votes have we had by the Republicans to do the War Powers Resolution?
0: Right. Yeah, to try to hobble and kneecap President Trump and the Trump administration and, of course, the United States of America. And that's what the Democrat Party is doing. The Republicans can be inept. The Democrats can be evil and sinister and
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3: Vice President J.D. Vance is on his way to Switzerland for talks between the U.S. and Iran. Vance departed this afternoon, a day after the talks were supposed to start in Geneva. Vance confirmed that negotiations are already getting underway with the arrival of Jared Kushner and Steve Witkoff today. President Trump has issued a new statement on tolls in the Strait of Hormuz.
4: President Donald Trump is threatening to impose U.S. tolls in the Strait of Hormuz if a final deal with Iran is not reached in 60 days. Trump highlighted that the initial agreement to end the war with Iran calls for toll-free travel through the vital waterway for 60 days and says there will be no tolls after the 60-day period has expired unless they are imposed by and for the United States of America. Trump says the money would be used for services rendered as the guardian angel to the countries of the Middle East for past, present, and future reimbursement costs. The current memorandum does not preclude future fees. I'm Lisa Dwyer.
3: Measles is on the march in Utah, Bob Agnew reports.
5: Utah spent the past year fighting measles outbreaks in almost every county, and experts say there's no clear end in sight. Health officials worry measles cases will rise again.